0: anywhere. Don't go anywhere because the Diamondbacks are coming up in 10 minutes, their pregame show, which is it'll be as soon as Doc and I are done here. So 5:10 is the first pitch in Houston, and then Saturday at 4:15, Sunday 11:10, all right here on KQ&A. Doc, great job. A lot of fun. We got a lot done in an hour, as always, and we'll probably see you. I think next Friday we might not have a show. We could be. My producer's telling me we might have a game Friday. I have to check the schedule, but maybe no Let's Talk Sports, but hopefully a whole bunch of wins, and we'll talk to you Friday or the Friday after that. Enjoy the games, and have a great sports weekend, everybody.
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4: 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Thanks for making the Talk of the Quad Cities KQ&A your choice for your Friday. I'm Marty Myers with a check of your news brought to you by Ciao Bella. A Chandler man is facing charges in Prescott following a police pursuit that ended with a crash.
5: The incident occurred on East Gurley Street at around 12:30 yesterday morning.
6: A black Nissan Altima driven by 25-year-old Cheyenne Taylor Hudson Cincini was seen by a Prescott police officer leaving a parking lot of a bar. The vehicle was then seen speeding eastbound on Gurley Street, traveling at approximately 47 miles per hour in a posted 30-mile-per-hour zone.
5: Prescott Police Lieutenant Gary Novak says an officer attempted to make a traffic stop in the parking lot of an East Gurley Street motel, but the driver failed to yield and left the area towards Highway 69.
6: Officers discontinued the pursuit but continued to search the area for the vehicle. A short time later, the vehicle was found at Lee Boulevard and Highway 69 with its lights off. The vehicle again evaded officers and headed westbound on Highway 69, again at a very high rate of speed.
5: Cincini later entered the same hotel before he left the area at speeds estimated at over 100 miles per hour. At the intersection with Gateway Boulevard, he hit a construction truck that was in the roadway. Cincini was ejected and pinned under the vehicle. He was flown to a Phoenix area hospital where he underwent surgery. Charges are pending the outcome of the investigation. I'm Bill Monroe reporting.
4: 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Also this weekend, Chino Valley Territorial Days activities continue with the FFA Corn Dinner at Del Rio Elementary School on Road 1 West at 3 p.m. tomorrow. On Sunday, the car show runs from 9 a.m. to 1 p.m. on Road 1 East. All proceeds benefit first responder and military memorials. A free swim is being offered at the Aquatic Center on Road 1 East from 3 to 9 p.m. Gates will open at 6:30 on Sunday evening at Perkinsville Road and Old Home Manor, where there will be food trucks and a fireworks show around 8 p.m. Tickets are nearly sold out for the State of Yavapai County event.
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4: Your KQNA forecast for Prescott in the Quad Cities tonight. Under partly cloudy skies, your low tonight near 60 degrees. On Saturday, a mostly sunny day with your high near 82, and then 84 degrees on Sunday, again under mostly sunny skies. Mostly clear skies tonight in Cottonwood and the Verde Valley. Your low near 66 degrees. Looks like you'll have a mostly sunny Saturday and Sunday. Your high on Saturday, 91 degrees, then 94 degrees on Sunday. Have an excellent Friday night. 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
10: I be in charge for a while. 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
17: 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The number to call in, 888-971-SAGE. 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But be sure to like, share, and subscribe. That would go a long ways. I'm going to go to your calls momentarily here. I want to remind you guys that this Labor Day weekend, Salem News Channel presents a special programming event, the America 250 Movie Marathon. 10 great movies back to back. You got 2 days to catch them all, beginning on Saturday and Sunday at noon Eastern, only on the Salem News Channel. 888-971-SAGE. All right, I'm going to take your calls, but also in this hour, I want to tie some things together because I don't need to remind you if you're listening to Larry Elder, but we got some midterms coming up. But just some of the tactics that the left are using. They always use scare tactics. They have to be incredibly disappointed with the job numbers that were reported earlier today. 160,000 jobs reported in the month of August. So you know the left has to be depressed. That is bad news for them. When people are successful, they are unhappy with that because they're successful. When you are unsuccessful, they want you to be dependent on them, on the Democrat Party. They want you to hate your neighbor, all right? They want you to hate fellow Americans. They want to put everybody in a different class, divide us amongst skin color, money, whatever it might be, and then they want to be the champions, all right? They want to be your grievance champions. Don't let them do that. This is the United States of America, and the only way we will sink is if we allow people that are domestic, in my opinion, just like Abraham Lincoln said, basically, to take us down. So we have to be careful about that. But I'm going to tie some things together. Great immigration numbers. I spoke about this briefly yesterday on Scott Jennings' show, or actually not briefly, I think I went through it, but Trump cuts migrant population by nearly 3 million total U.S. population, likely to drop. There's even more numbers when it comes to immigration. I never spoke about, what's his name, Milo, what is it? Milo Yiannopoulos. I think a lot of people were kind of clowning him for being deported, which is a good thing. You know, he's the guy, I don't know, more of a radical, if you will. They call him a right wing radical for the sake of argument or what have you. But what I think the bigger story is that what the Trump administration are getting to as well are people that are overstaying their visas. That is a huge problem. So as much as people were talking about Milo Yiannopoulos, I think the bigger story wasn't just that it was Milo Yiannopoulos. It's that the DHS, ICBP, whomever, are now going after visa overstays. So you have more people that are probably going to be leaving, self-deporting as a result of that. So that's very important. And don't think that the jobs numbers aren't connected to, I don't know, illegals leaving the country. More houses available. I don't know. More illegals leaving the country. Rent rates going down in some cities. Think there's a connection? I do. Anyway, all right, let's get to your calls. I want to get to AI data centers. I want to share some climate change scare tactics just so you understand what the left is going to do if they get back in power. We do not want these people in power. All right, we're not where we want to be yet, but what President Trump is doing to make America great, guys, and to make the dollar stronger, honestly, we are doing some great things. Yes, I wish the spending was a little better. I'm not gonna lie about that. But if Democrats get back in, we know what they're gonna do. They showed us during the COVID lockdowns. We know what they want to do ultimately. Let's go to Nancy. Nancy is in Simi Valley, California. Nancy, welcome to the Larry Elder Show. You got the mic.
18: Thank you, Carl. It's a pleasure hearing your voice. I love you and I love Larry Elder.
17: Thank you.
18: I'd also like to do a shout out to Brent, who seems to listen to all the same radio shows that I listen to.
17: All right.
18: I hear him all the time. Anyway, it was on the Lindsey Clancy thing, and, you know, I agree that, you know, I think the defense attorney was totally wrong in calling out the one juror who...
17: Agreed.
18: Didn't agree with what he thought it should be. You know, that's not the way the law works. But, you know, on top of that, the people of Massachusetts are obviously insane since they've decided that you can have abortion up to and including the time of birth.
17: Yeah.
18: So,
17: yeah, I agree. I agree. I think the jury pool there is a little challenging. I won't bash them. I think they did their job. I also think the way their laws are twisted. I mean, honestly, you have to prove during a crime like that that the person is literally sane. And when I understand the cuts on her, was it her wrist or her neck or both wrist and neck? Then she throws herself from the window. Even if the cuts were minor, she murders her children, allegedly.
18: Right.
17: All right. Facing them, I didn't even know that part today. I'll admit that I did not know that part until today. And then she jumps from a window. So if you're in a trial, me personally, I'm like, okay, send her straight to hell. I mean that. But when you're in a courtroom, it's a high burden of proof, and I don't think a lot of people get that. But also, you're right. The jury pool. You're in Massachusetts. So I'm like, okay, I think they did their job. I'm not going to bash them. They had information that they were privy to that we didn't. And actually vice versa, which is another reason I don't like show trials. Because, and especially since they weren't sequestered. But anyway, Nancy, I appreciate. Go ahead. You want to say something real quick?
18: Well, I was just saying they should have been sequestered.
17: Yeah.
18: Tongue twister.
17: Yeah.
18: Yeah.
17: There's no doubt about it. Especially when you're in a show trial like this. It's getting all over the place. Thank you for the call, Nancy. Let's go to Rick. Rick is in Scottsdale, Arizona. Rick, welcome to the Larry Elder Show. You've got the mic.
19: Yeah, hi. Carl, great job. You and Larry are terrific. I want to point out a couple of things. The Democrats, with the abortion, supporting Lindsey Clancy, so willing to kill their own children, they're getting just like the Muslims that are willing to give their kids bombs to blow themselves up to go see Allah and, you know, that whole crazy group of people. It's so similar that they're willing to sacrifice children to blow up the infidels and then just to be able to kill kids that were born. And there's plenty of people out there who would have adopted those kids. Go ahead.
20: Rick, I got to tell you, I hadn't thought about that in that way. I'm going to think it through a little more, but I like it. I like it off the bat. It just makes it, we definitely have to pray for this nation. When you have women clapping like seals that you can now kill a baby up to birth in the state of Massachusetts, we've slipped a long way. So that's very interesting. Thank you, Rick. I appreciate you being out there. Did he say something else? My bad. Is he still on? All right, let's go. Are you still there, Rick? Okay. All right. Let's go to Anna. Anna is in Georgia. Anna, welcome to the Larry Elder Show. You've got the mic.
21: Yes, sir. The Lindsey Clancy case is, you know, basic. It's at its core is about a mom who killed her children and admitted it. And no, you know, they're trying to frame it with psychiatric jargon and commentary. And that does not change what happened. It may be mental illness that helped her reach that point, but it does not erase what happened or, you know, accountability owed to those babies. I mean, she's their mother. She's their nurturer.
20: Anna, listen, let me say this. You don't have to convince me. I think you and I agree wholeheartedly. If it were up to me, I'd roll her in the pool in her wheelchair. But it's not up to me. I do believe we still have the best system in the world, and I do believe that the jurors followed the system. We don't like where it ended, but I actually do think they did their job. But I understand your feelings. We'll be back.
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1: All right, welcome back to the Larry Elder Show. I'm your guest host, Carl Jackson, sitting in. I want to go right back to the lines, and then I want to share some stories with you. I've been teasing this literally all week, this AI data center stuff. I know it's not the sexiest stuff, but I just want to give conservatives some things to think about, also some climate change scare tactics. This is all of the stuff that we're going to go back to if Democrats get power. It's like the fear factor. It's like watching the Fear Factor. Everything, they try to scare you so that you run into their arms. You believe all the junk they're selling, if you will. It's absolutely insane. That's what they do. All right, let's go to Antoinette, Sunset Beach, California. Antoinette, welcome to the Larry Elder Show. You've got the mic.
2: Thank you, Carl. You're an amazing broadcaster, even though Larry said for us to beat you up and be mean. But you're excellent. and all the tricks that the Democrats are saying. Here in California, we've got Carl DeMaio, and he's got a website called reformcalifornia.org. reformcalifornia.org. So everybody from California, whatever, go on there so we can help and not let these devil of Democrats deceive you on the propositions we're dealing with here in California. But getting back Lindsey Clancy, the trial. First off, my heart, and I pray to my Lord Jesus to put, and I'm sure those babies are in the arms of God. The little babies that were killed by her. Yeah. And there was a couple of things, allegedly, that she killed them. No, she killed them, all right. But that one of the children were running away from her, and she grabbed them and choked them.
1: Yeah.
2: She needs to go not only to hell, but she needs to die. And I am so proud of that juror that he hung in there and did not give up. And how dare that attorney, of course, that's his job, of trying to oust and get after that juror that he felt that woman did kill those children. And I'm sorry. Now with this thing of hormones and such of women, I was an airline stewardess, flight attendant for 18 years. I was in 3 plane crashes and 1 bomb.
1: Whoa.
2: And I managed to get out of it. And 2 of my crew members on 2 different incidences, they freaked out. I had to slap them. I had to push one out of the way as we're trying to evacuate people. Yes, women do different things due to our hormones. But I'm sorry, this is going to jeopardize us as women. If we want to become a police officer, an air traffic controller, a doctor. Oh, now, without the hormone thing I'm thinking of. But to me, she needs to be put to death. But I know my Lord God is going to handle her in his way. But you're right.
1: Yeah.
2: The jury and what went through that, it is our system. And yes, it did work, but I'm so proud of that juror that hung in there and did not give up his values. And thank you, Carl, so very much.
1: Good call. Thank you. Thank you. All right. You're listening to the Larry Elder Show. I'm your guest host, Carl Jackson, sitting in. I will get to more calls momentarily. I see Rain. I see 2 Kevins out there, and I will get to you as quickly as I can. I do want to share a couple of stories with you real quickly here. I think it's really important. First, actually, let me do this. Let me play, if we could play cut number 7, I want to remind people, this is an oldie but goodie, but this is DSA co-chair Megan Romer appearing on Fox News Sunday with Shannon Bream a few weeks ago. I think it's important to understand what Democrats really want to do. Cut number 7, please.
3: So we're going to put up on the screen a few of the things that are part of your platform, and I want to ask you, just give me sort of a true or false on these. Abolish the Senate.
4: True.
3: Okay. Replace the presidency and Supreme Court as we now know them.
4: Yep.
3: Abolish ICE.
4: Absolutely.
3: abolish borders and give amnesty to anyone currently in the U.S. illegally.
4: As a long-term plan, yep.
3: Defund the Pentagon.
4: Absolutely.
3: Abolish prisons, at least in large part.
4: Yeah, again, that is part of a long-term program, yeah.
3: Okay, so no prisons. Government or public ownership of most large corporations.
4: Yeah, absolutely.
1: Okay. That's what we're up to. That's what we're up against. When you hear these polls, Tallarico, I mean, assuming that these polls are correct in Texas, and I know that we hear this every single time in Texas, but guys, I just got to be straight up with you. Paxson has been a horrible campaigner thus far. If I were President Trump, I would, I know he's had a talk with him. I think I'd have another talk with the guy. I mean, for goodness sakes, you got the president endorsement. The least you could do is make sure you are straight up hustling. I don't want to hear any excuses. And quite frankly, I don't want to see pictures with you and your girlfriend. When people are complaining about that or make that an issue, make sure that Tallarico is the one that's made the issue. His policies are the issue, not pictures of you traveling somewhere with your girlfriend. Just absolutely insane. I mean, abolish the Senate. Abolish the Senate. So you don't want the Senate. They don't want somebody that's the Senate or the watchman of the state, so to speak. You want a bunch of a bunch of people in the House. You don't want a president. You want to abolish the Supreme Court of the United States. You want to get rid of checks and balances as they exist, the best system that has ever existed. You want to eliminate police. You're going to eliminate police to what end? So criminals can just run rampant like they do in places like Chicago, but even worse? I mean, these people are not serious. And yet, that's the Democrat Party, because they keep pushing their agenda up on the Democrat Party. Hakeem Jeffries is too weak. Chuck Schumer is too weak. And so these people keep forcing the Democrat Party to go further and further left. So as I see it, there is no difference between the DSA and the Democrat Party because they've been co-opted. Defund the Pentagon so that we can't defend ourselves even? I mean, these people are absolutely clueless. Abolish borders. Okay, so again, hat tip yesterday. Trump cuts migrant population by nearly 3 million. Total U.S. population likely to drop. President Trump reduced the illegal immigrant population by 2.3 million people. The legal immigrant population has also decreased another 600,000 since January of 2025. This marks the first sustained net decrease in migration in nearly a century. And you think it's a coincidence that rent rates are going down in some places, not all, but in some places? You think it's a coincidence that the murder rate is down in the United States? You think it's a coincidence that job numbers soared in the month of August? Oh, wasn't that a month that they set a record deporting people? It's no coincidence.

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2: 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Gas prices in the state unchanged over the past week, averaging $4.53 a gallon. The prices may vary around the state.
3: Your high is Maricopa County at $4.64 per gallon of regular gasoline. And Cochise has the cheapest gas in the state at $4.30.
2: Doug Johnson with AAA saying seasonal blend changes could push prices down further depending on what happens in the Middle East. Two suspects being sought for allegedly prying bronze nameplates from mausoleum at a Phoenix cemetery.
4: Normally, you'll see them occurring at construction sites, commercial businesses, utility poles. It's quite rare that things of this nature occur at cemeteries, mausoleums, churches, things of that nature.
2: Police Sergeant John Buchanan says the suspects also stole expensive doorknobs from a Phoenix church. More closures being issued at Grand Canyon National Park. Portions of the Inner Canyon now closed, including the South Kaibab Trail below the tip-off, the Bright Angel Trail below the intersection with the Tonneau Trail. D-backs in Houston tonight. Jeff Scott, Arizona News Audio.
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1: 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I'm your guest host, Carl Jackson, sitting in for Larry Elder. Just want to take the time to thank Larry Elder for allowing me to sit behind his microphone again. Thank you, Sean McConnell's in my ear. Lou's got my back at AM 950. TheAnswer.com. We've got Rick, we've got Ricky, we've got Matt, we've got Chris helping to produce the program. Thank all of you for everything that you do behind the scenes. Benefits of AI data centers. I want to get to those. I want to get to some more climate change scare tactics that the left are using when it comes to that horrible flood in Nepal. Just absolutely horrible. And let me make mention of this too before we go to the calls real quick. There's another operation that the Trump administration did on the down low. The Department of Homeland Security arrested nearly 2,200 illegal aliens during an enforcement sweep in New York dubbed Operation Rotten Apple. Immigration and or ICE, basically, officers participated in an operation from July 27th to August 29th, so just over a month, arresting 2,197 illegal aliens across the state that included murderers, rapists, pedophiles, drug traffickers, violent assailants. This according to DHS. Mark Wayne.

0: Kaplan said, that's the secretary of the DHS, said, thanks to the hard work of the men and women of ICE and our federal partners, Operation Rotten Apple did what sanctuary politicians in New York City and the state of New York refused to do, made the Empire State safer. That's what they're trying to do. Guys, this isn't about targeting people. This is about, it is. It's about targeting illegals, not American citizens. The left wants you to believe that, it's about skin color. No, American citizens are black, they're Latino, they're white, they're Asian. But this is how they divide us. It's always race. It's always class warfare. That's what sets America apart. The rest of the world doesn't like that. So they come here, and then you got Democrats trying to practice what they left here. Craziest thing. All right, let's go to... Was that Rain? Rain is in Florida? Is it Rain, Florida? Or Rain is in Florida? All right. Welcome to the Larry Elder Show. You've got the mic.
1: Hey, Carl. Thank you so much for letting me on and allowing me to speak. God bless you.
0: Thank you.
1: I just wanted to mention this Nancy Clancy, did I pronounce it right? Case is being used to forcibly infiltrate Satanism. These females do not represent true women. They are feminazis, and they are a terrorist cult. They're using reverse psychology to land the ill-informed into thinking Christian women are doing this, but it's the Satanic Temple members orchestrating this. They're using this injustice to usher in more murders of the innocent and to manipulate law and order. We cannot allow the Church of Satan or any cults or terrorist cults to rob any more innocent lives. God hates hands that shed innocent blood.
0: And now listen, I will say this. I think showing this stuff, and especially the protesters outside of the courtroom, it kind of normalizes this stuff. Makes it, I mean, obviously the one woman apparently did the same thing essentially with her child. Let me ask you this, Rain, and I appreciate the call too. So is there, I mean, have you been following, or do you have evidence that there's this type of thing going on? Have you read about this somewhere? Where have you seen this?
1: I know that the main church is in Iowa, and they operate and they abuse children, and it needs to be stopped, or else we will not be able to succeed. We have to stomp out the devil. We cannot allow any more innocent lives to be robbed. They're using TikTok and algorithms to push more murder of babies. I don't care. No one deserves to murder an innocent child. That is a sacred gift from God. Nobody deserves to take an innocent life. We belong to God. He created us for love, not hate, not destruction, not death. This is the land of the free because of the brave. We belong to Jesus Christ. Babies belong to God, our heavenly creator. We do not need to allow this to happen. It needs to be stopped somehow, some way or another. You women who are doing this, you need to stop. You need to repent. What the abuses that happened to you throughout your life is not the fault of your child. That child was given to you to give you love, to heal you, to bring you back to the Father so you can be in heaven again and obtain that healing again, that he gave you that innocent baby to be healed, to know love again. Right. You have no right to murder any innocent children. And I pray you turn to Jesus. God bless you all.
0: Rain, we're out of time. Thank you for the call. I'm sure someone heard that hopefully needed to hear that. Thank you, Rain. We'll be back. Carl Jackson in for Larry Elder.
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0: 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I'd love to see you on YouTube. If you're there, find us there. Please like, share, and subscribe. We would certainly appreciate that. Let's go to Kevin. Kevin is in Upland, California. Kevin, welcome to the Larry Elder Show. You got the mic.
12: Hey, thanks for taking my call. Carl, you know, I wanted to talk about something else, but let's talk about this Clancy nut job. If I were the prosecuting attorney, I would look at the parameters defining what happened, and I would start with the term homicide. I would narrow it down to first-degree murder, second-degree murder, justifiable homicide, accidental homicide, whatever the statutes are. I'm from California, whatever the statutes are in Massachusetts. But I would bring that down. I would start with that, and I would go to first degree murder because I think that's what it is. I think she intentionally killed those children. From there, I would discuss state of mind. Was she crazy when she did it? She's probably crazy all the time. But that's not, that doesn't matter to me, that she, her state of mind is not an issue. She's a threat to society. I certainly wouldn't want her babysitting my grandkids. I wouldn't want her being a kindergarten teacher. She's a threat to society. This is a crime. It's not an accident. It's a crime. I would work very hard to prove intent. She killed the first one. That should have snapped her out of it. Then she went and killed the second one. That should say, whoa, what am I doing? And then she went and killed the third one. If there wasn't intent on the first one, oh, I'm crazy, I killed this kid, my child, there certainly was on number two and number three. I think that's the road, as an attorney, I would go down that path. I would get the jury to understand that's what happened. Maybe number one was crazy, but number two and number three certainly weren't.
0: I'd get to
12: the chronology. Go ahead.
0: Let me ask you this, Kevin, since you're an attorney. All right. So I was talking to Sean about this, and I think the attorney, whatever his name is, the defense attorney, I think he was staging a little bit of political theater. I'm sure he was upset going after that one juror. There's no doubt about it. But I also think it's I think it was political theater. Because I mean, you want to dilute the jury pool. What do you think about that? Even a future jury, I mean, obviously you had the it didn't go his way necessarily with the one holdout. But if I'm the attorney, he's doing his job. He's going to continue to try to dilute the jury pool. You think that was political theater, or you think he was just really that upset with the one juror?
12: I don't think it's theater, but you got to look at it this way. The attorney did his
0: job. Not fear, theater.
12: See, that's what I said.
0: Yeah, he did his job. Fair. Okay.
12: He did his job, and he's a great attorney. He did a good job. The thing is he did a good job, and you get to select the your jurors as they come. You know, you get to interview them and select them. He did a great. The jury consultants did a great job. In turn, you know, speaking for the defense, he did a great job. He did what he was supposed to do. He didn't win, but he almost won.
0: That's very true.
12: He's doing his job. That's his job. Everybody's innocent until proven guilty in our system of justice. He did his job, and he did it very well. Even the last minute appeals.
0: Yeah, I mean, that was a bombshell approach that didn't work, but you're right. I mean, even going for that. But let me ask you this. You said you would come back. So they're going to end up in another trial. There's no way they're going to let a lady that allegedly murdered her three babies walk or get away. So it's going to end up in another trial. I don't think they'll go after murder one. You're convinced they'll do that? I would think they would go after a lesser charge, so they're more likely to make sure. Because I agree, she's a threat to society. Honestly, I've said this for years. I don't care if people are crazy. I don't care. You kill somebody, you're a threat to society. I think you need the death penalty or to be locked away. So that is the way that I feel. But again, I respect the jury. I think everyone did their job. So I don't want to knock anybody in that case. But wouldn't it be, if you're in Massachusetts, they obviously don't have a death penalty. I think I heard Jonathan Turley say, whether it's murder one or if it's, I think it's second degree homicide, it's close to the same sentence. Wouldn't you want to go for the lesser charge, so to speak, to hopefully get a jury that would be unanimous?
12: No. This is okay. Okay. You go for the hard charge. You go for the murder one if you think you can prove that. But in this case, you probably can't, but you can. That gives you the ability to bargain. So I don't know the statute in Massachusetts. We just did a case here, and we got it from an attempt murder all the way down to an aggravated assault, and it was a shooting case. Guy got shot in the head. The guy didn't die though. But it was going to go from murder to second degree murder, and we're arguing, got it down to involuntary manslaughter, got it down to aggravated assault. Same strategy applies here. I go for the hard murder one, but
0: Gotcha.
13: You've got to let that, you've got to let it, there are, I don't know the statute, but there are probably, if you define, if you look up homicide, there's probably 5 or 8 different ways to kill someone. Homicide is death at the hands of another. If you're driving your car and you get in an accident and you kill someone, that's a homicide. Now, you may not have intended to do it. It might totally be an accident, or maybe you were drunk and you did this. Now you're looking at a second degree, possibly a second degree murder charge. And in California, if you've got priors, yeah, it's going to go that way. But the point is you're going to bear the responsibility of the crime. What it's going to come down to is she bears the responsibility of what happened. But how much responsibility does she bear? And what was her state of a mind? What was her state of mind when she did it? And that being said, was she crazy when she did it, or was she not crazy? Personally, I don't care if she's crazy. She's a threat. She needs to be locked away permanently.
0: Fair enough. Fair enough. All right, we got to go. Good call.
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0: I'm going to close out with some calls. I just want to make mention of this. Benefits of AI data centers. I don't have the time to get into it like I wanted to, but this is becoming obviously a sore spot leading up to the midterms. I mean, you have bipartisan hatred for these AI data centers, but if you have a cell phone, you're guilty of using a data center, a laptop, you name it. You use Zoom. Guys, we're using data centers, and we have been for several decades. And I used to be one of these ones that were just against the AI data centers because I was just concerned about them. But the truth of the matter is you just have to get involved. If one is coming a town near you, you have to get involved. You want local regulation, but you also want local benefits. You want to know how these data centers are going to be able to complement your area. There's a place, Quincy, Washington, a small little town in Washington, basically potato fields, apple orchards, food processing plant. Apple orchards. I don't know what I said. Food processing plants. Basically, there's a data center there that is literally paying their property taxes. These places, these things can be put out in rural areas. And even if you're in a rural area, go to the meetings, make sure they're going to have a positive impact. A lot of the stuff that you're hearing is literally just wrong information online, but you should be skeptical. That's why I say go to the meetings. The big tech, I don't trust any of the big tech guys, the people dealing with this stuff. So there needs to be some accountability. It's good to be skeptical. I also don't want to lose to China. So just anyway, I don't have time to go into detail with this. I had a gentleman on, Patrick Hedger of Net Choice. I would encourage you to go search out my podcast, The Carl Jackson Show on YouTube. This guy totally swayed me. And I mean, the guy knew his stuff forwards and backwards, a conservative. Knew about data centers, breaking down everything, how long they've been around, and just stuff that I didn't know. Anyway, all right, let's go to Maria real quickly. Maria is in West Sacramento. Maria, or is it Marie or Maria?
20: Hi,
0: okay,
20: Carl.
0: Marie.
20: Marie, say it with a smile.
0: Hey, Marie.
20: Carl, thank you. Okay, my situation is I need an attorney to help me to recover my two stolen dogs, Comfort and Nina. Yeah, I named her before I realized, yeah, I was naming her after Larry's girlfriend, but the litter was born the day after Columbus Day, and I have to call baby animals something, so I called the boys Christopher and Columbus and the girl Nina, and we weren't going to adopt a dog because we'd already just adopted Comfort, this chocolate and
0: white.
20: We got
0: about 30 seconds, Marie, so we got to make it quick.
20: Okay. I need a lawyer to help me. There's a rescue group. She's scamming church people to get money. She had to steal my two dogs so she could promote her rescue group. And she's trains police dogs. She's friends with the sheriffs. And she's an expert court witness. And I was face to face with her. She would say two words to me. Trespassing. I'm calling
0: somebody.
20: The sheriff.
0: Somebody reach out to Marie. Help her get her dogs back. Don't grow where you're doing good. Oh, man. That was a...
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1: News. I'm Carmen Roberts. A mistrial in the Lindsay Clancy murder trial after jurors failed to reach a verdict on the charges against the Massachusetts mom who killed her three children. President Trump reacted to the news.
2: She did a horrible, horrible thing. Can't be worse. But you'll find out what the price to pay is. There'll be a price. It's going to be mental institution or jail or something. But I guess they're going to go through another trial. It's too bad.
1: The president speaking to reporters in the Oval Office. Clancy's defense team says she was not guilty due to insanity caused by postpartum psychosis. And stocks took a tumble after jobs surged in August, raising the chance of an interest rate hike.
5: U.S. employers adding 162,000 jobs in August, blowing past economists' projections.
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10: Good evening. We're coming up on 2 minutes after 5 on this September 4th. Thanks for making KQ&A your choice for your Friday. I'm Bill Monroe. News this hour, just ahead of Larry Elder, is brought to you by Chow Bella. After the massive flash flooding that caused damage and death of the Grand Canyon last weekend, many are watching to see what this weekend will bring. Flagstaff meteorologist Benjamin Peterson says expect more storms, but not as severe as last weekend's rainfall.
24: We're going to start to pull in some moisture from Hurricane Marie, which is out in the eastern Pacific. That has the potential to bring a kind of active weather, but more stratiform rainfall rather than strong thunderstorms.
10: Peterson explains they're paying close attention to the areas that flooded last week and where the more storm activity is on the way.
24: There's obviously activities and concerns up there, so a little bit of a heightened watch, but basically we just do what we do each day and warn as needed and try to get out ahead of the moisture surge.
10: There'll be a gradual increase in shower and thunderstorm coverage into the Labor Day weekend in the Prescott area as moisture starts to push northward. Expect breezy winds to start easing this weekend, along with slightly below normal temperatures continuing into early next week. With heavy rains recently hitting Yavapai County, the Copper Canyon Fire and Medical and Verde Valley Fire Districts have trained together on swift water operations. This hands-on training is essential for ensuring crews are ready to respond safely and effectively to water-related emergencies, especially during monsoon season, when heavy rainfall can quickly turn normally quiet waterways, washes, and roadways into dangerous, fast-moving water. Fire district officials are reminding drivers to never attempt to drive or walk through a flooded roadway. Turn around, don't drown. Even a small amount of moving water can be powerful enough to sweep away a vehicle or person. Avoid washes, low water crossings, and areas experiencing flooding. If you encounter rising or moving water, move to higher ground or call 911 if you need assistance. Tickets are nearly sold out for the State of the Yavapai County event.
25: 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For more information, call the County Communications Office at 928-442-5509. I'm Greg Paul reporting.
10: In state news, no freeway closures this weekend on Arizona highways due to the holiday.
26: But we do like to tell folks to expect heavier holiday traffic as folks pack up and head out of town to enjoy their long weekend.
10: ADOT's Lauren Chapman says, as per usual, the heavy traffic will be today as people head out of town and then again Monday afternoon and evening on the return home. While there aren't any scheduled freeway closures, there may be restrictions around some existing freeway projects. Plan for the unexpected, delays due to crashes, breakdowns, wildfires, or weather, and make sure you have an emergency travel kit with you. 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
4: Taking a look now at your KQNA weather, partly cloudy skies and gusty winds tonight with mostly sunny skies and gusty winds tomorrow. 60 degrees tonight in the Prescott Quad Cities area with a high of 83 tomorrow, an overnight low of 59 and a high on Sunday of 85. 64 degrees tonight for Cottonwood in the Verde Valley with a high of 93 tomorrow, an overnight low of 67 and a high on Sunday of 96. 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Larry Elder is up next. It's coming up on 6 minutes after six. Have a great Friday. 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
8: Larry Elder here, the sage from South Central, the Prince of Pico Union, the Czar of Common Sense, the great Eldersky, Don Lorenzo. Welcome to the program. No Victor Crest allowed because we've got a country to save. So let's get her teed up!
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8: Hey, Eldorados, Carl Jackson will be sitting in for me today. Try and be kind. I know he's not the black face of white supremacy, but I worked very hard for that title, and I ain't giving it up. Please say hello, Carl Jackson.
0: All right, thank you, Larry Elder. Privilege and honor to be in a studio here. I'm coming to you live from AM 950, The Answer, Orlando.com. Lou's got my back. Sean McConnell is in my ear. We've got Rick and Ricky in studio. Matt helping out as well. Chris helping to produce the program. And, of course, all of you out there in Sageland. Again, I'm filling in for Larry Elder. Carl Jackson is my name. 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So much to get to, so much to talk about. Benefits of AI data centers, climate change hysteria with the Nepal stuff, more DSA stuff. Obviously, we're going to get to the Lindsey Clancy trial. I'll be honest with you guys. I've told the audience all week long, wherever I've been filling in, I have not been keeping up to speed with this trial, but I've been watching enough to get the gist of it. And so we will talk about that. As a matter of fact, we will probably start with that. A lot of people are wanting to talk about that. Also, WNBA, the commissioner there is bouncing, overdue in my opinion. I really don't care about the WNBA, except that this year it has been a wonderful news story because I feel like it's ground zero for the transcultural war that we are experiencing here in the United States, or the LGBTQ barbecue cultural war that we're experiencing. First, let me start off for some bad news for Democrats and the Democrat Party. 162,000 jobs created in the month of August. Now, why is that bad news for the Democrat Party? Because I've said it time and time and time again, that Democrats are successful when you are unsuccessful. It isn't the goal of the Democrat Party. And frankly, I don't care if you're talking about the Democrat Party or the DSA. And guys, for all intents and purposes, there is no difference between the Democrat Party and the DSA. So just keep that in mind. This had to be bad news. U.S. payrolls rose 162,000 in the month of August, much more than expected. The unemployment rate sets at 4.1%. Now, after Labor Day, it's going to be on like Donkey Kong. More people are going to be paying attention to politics. So I'm hoping that people will start seeing these numbers. I'm hopeful that we will, to the best of our ability, wrap up what we can when it comes to Iran. I want to get prices down. I love what the president is doing. I think he's created the Dunrow Doctrine in the Western Hemisphere. I think he's weakening our enemies, China, Russia, Iran, North Korea, in the Middle East. Greece. Obviously, he's trying to get Saudi Arabia in on the Abraham Accords. So that's a good thing. Thank you, Mr. Paquette. So he's trying to make that happen. A lot of good things are going on. A lot of big things that the president is doing to make America great again and to make life for you better again. But we were in a big hole. I don't think the Trump administration has done an effective job of explaining the hole that we were in. Now, there are some things that I disagree with, some things I agree with, some things that I wish the administration had done differently. But nonetheless, honestly, we are on a trajectory to make for a strong America, and we don't want to go backwards. We don't want these commies getting in. All right, so we'll be talking about that, but that had to be devastating news. Can you imagine Democrats getting the news? Oh, my God. These people actually have jobs. Are you kidding me? 162,000 jobs filled. These illegals that are being kicked out of the country. We'll talk about that a little bit. The ICE are rounding up illegals in record numbers, deporting them out of the country, self-deporting. Some are self-deporting. And the Democrats have to be going batty because they see their constituents being shipped back to their countries since many of them are not American citizens. And then they get this bad news. Dan, man. Man, it's got to be disappointing. Got to be kidding me. More Americans have jobs. Unbelievable. How disgusting. That's what the Democrat Party is saying. That's literally how they think. I'm not talking about your neighbor necessarily, but I'm definitely talking about the politicians inside of Washington, D.C. This is bad news for them. This is good news for you. This is proof that the economy is on the trajectory for growth. And I love it. All right, so non-farm payrolls jumped by 162,000 in August, well ahead of the consensus for only 53,000. So that triples it, more than triples it. While the unemployment rate held steady at 4.1%, that was expected. The report was largely consistent with what federal officials have characterized as a stable labor market. And traders raised bets on a potential hike at the policy meeting with this month. Bars and restaurants led in job creation, while information-related sectors saw a loss, possibly owing to AI investment. The Fed's attention likely will turn now to next week inflation numbers. So we have to be aware of those inflation numbers. We'll see what the Fed will do next week as far as that is concerned. But right now, job numbers higher than expected. That's a good thing. Okay, I want to get right to the nitty gritty, and you guys feel free to call into the program. 888-971-SAGE, 888-971-SAGE. Thank you, Larry Elder, for allowing me to sit behind your microphone. Always a pleasure and an honor to sit behind the microphone of Larry Elder, one of my heroes in radio. And frankly, just as I was, you know, becoming a conservative and informing some of my thoughts, reading his book, Stupid Black Men, where I learned some history that led me on a rabbit trail, because I didn't believe Larry at first. I was like, you got to be kidding me. That led me on a rabbit trail to do even more reading about history. And I was like, I'll be doggone. I said a different word. But these fools were lying to me in school. So anyway, always appreciate Larry Elder for that. All right, so let's play some clips here. Where are they? You have Kevin Reddington. If we could get cut number 8 going. Kevin Reddington calls one holdout juror a liar. Guys, I'm going to explain to you after this clip why justice was served. Justice was served, Carl. What do you mean? The chick isn't frying. There's going to be a mistrial. Justice was served. This is our system. It is a great system. I know everybody has their opinions. I completely get it. A lot of people are emotional about this case. I completely get it. Justice was served. Justice will move forward as well. We'll talk about that. Cut number 8, por favor, Mr. McConnell.
7: A foreperson on the jury is so courageous as to speak on behalf of 11 jurors and indicate the juror number, which I will not mention, and I quote, has made statements acknowledging doubt, but refuses to apply it to the verdict as the law states. Clearly, Judge, we have a person who, under their oath, stood in front of you yesterday when you did the individual voir dire, and according to this information, under oath, looked you in the eye, and lied.
0: Okay. That's Kevin Reddington, the defense attorney for Lindsey Clancy. And the guy was hot. He and the judge went at it a little bit today. Went at it a little bit today as well. Let me say this, guys. And I've been pretty inartful in trying to encapsulate my thoughts on this particular trial. I haven't followed it tons. I've watched clips. I've seen some headlines, bits and pieces when I'm walking into the house or leaving in the house. I may watch a few minutes just to kind of see what's going on, but just haven't followed it thoroughly. But I will say this, based on what I have read, based upon what I have seen, and read, honestly, even coming into the studio here, all this does is prove that our justice system works. Listen, I'm not mad at the 11 jurors. I understand that people are. I'm not mad at the 11 jurors. I'm not mad at the holdout. They did their job. They did their job. It ended in a mistrial. Okay. But they did their job. See, this is a thing. Now, I am an expert when it comes to court. Okay. I've been on the other side. This is what a lot of people, you get emotional, but you don't understand necessarily. Attorneys understand this, but even attorneys will get emotional sometimes and they'll opine, they'll get frustrated, or, you know, they'll look back at previous cases. Oh, this should have gone this way. This should have gone that. All that matters is what the jury has seen. And if the prosecution was able to prove beyond a reasonable doubt at the time that this chick murdered her children, allegedly, okay, and if she was insane at that time. Now, what a lot of people don't understand is in the state of Massachusetts, it is the prosecution that has the burden of proof to prove that she was not insane. I mean, it is a huge hurdle. I'll explain it when we get back.
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0: All right, welcome back to the Larry Elder Show. I'm your guest host, Carl Jackson, sitting in for Larry Elder. Man, I love this. Love that song. All right, so 888-971-SAGE, 888-971-SAGE is the number to call into the program. If you want to sound off, maybe you disagree with me when it comes to this Lindsey Clancy trial. I believe that justice was served. Listen, I obviously, this attorney of hers is highly upset. He doesn't want to have to go through trial again. And likely because the lady allegedly murdered her children, this is going to go to trial again. I don't think anybody is going to sit back and say, wait a minute, we're going to allow this lady to walk. Some people believe that from what I've heard some prosecutors, different attorneys that I've listened to just kind of opining on this thing. They are certain that obviously this mistrial will lead to another trial. The prosecution will freshen up on their skills. I heard Jonathan Turley of Fox News say, you know, the prosecution did a good job. But mostly towards the end of the case, they should have front loaded the points that they were making in the closing argument, which is pretty crazy to me. It seems like they would have done that and then just circled back or reiterated the points in their closing arguments that they made in their or in their closing argument that they made in their opening argument. And apparently they didn't do that. I did not know that. That's a little cray cray to me, to be honest with you. But apparently both sides did their job. The defense attorney is doing exactly what a defense attorney is paid to do. Now, I do think I don't like the way, and I forget his name already, Kevin Reddington. Listen, I understand it. Maybe he's already trying to set this thing up for another trial here. But singling out the one juror did his job. The other jurors did their job. And I know some concern. Carl, what are you saying? This should have been easy. This should have been easy. The guy is the hero. The one guy is the hero. Maybe. But they all did their jobs. Were all these other jurors emotional? Maybe. I don't know that. And you don't know that. The burden of proof, this is what a lot of people don't get. All that matters when a jury is given instruction at the time of the crime, the burden of proof is on the prosecution. It's a little crazy, frankly, in Massachusetts, because the burden of proof is on the prosecution. I did not know this initially. To prove that Lindsey Clancy was not insane, not before, not after, at the time of the murder. I'm not excusing anything. If I had my way, if it was up to little old Carl, if it was just, purely based upon, listen, I believe in the death penalty. I believe the death penalty is just. As a Christian, I believe that. I believe there's cases to be made for the death penalty in the Bible. I actually did a podcast on it. So I believe in the death penalty. If it were up to me, if I'm just like, what should happen to this lady? This is the epitome of evil. If it were just up to Carl, hey, put a live wire in her hand and push her in the swimming pool, or let her die the same way she allegedly killed her children. That's me. That's my heart. The law is, and this is why, as God is my witness, I always say, man, if I get in some deep trouble, I think I just want a bench trial. Maybe I would regret that. I don't know. Pray for me that I never get in that type of trouble. First and foremost, because this is a hard thing, I think, for a lot of Americans to grasp. And it could be all of the people online could be right. It could be that the 11 jurors were just completely emotional. And I could see that argument. And I'll tell you why. Let me share something I didn't even think of. My sister-in-law shared this with me. I didn't even think about this. Remember, or at least I forgot this. But I think we put it on the cut sheet. I'll have to go through it a little later. But you guys recall, it was just, let's play it. Let's play this. This is important. Let's play cut number 6. I'm going to try to tie these two together. And callers, don't go anywhere. Ted, I see you out there. 888-971-SAGE, 888-971-SAGE. But I want to play, what cut did I just call for? I forgot it already. Cut number six. This is going to seem off, but I'll explain it in just a second. Cut number 6. Let me remind you of this, Mr. McConnell. Okay, now you guys, I'm sure you recall this video, all right? So that was Massachusetts Governor Mara Healy signs a bill for abortions up to birth. And then you had a bunch of women sitting around her clapping like seals. This is in the state of Massachusetts. Carl, why is this relevant? Okay. Jury pool. First off, when I realized that this case was in Massachusetts, because I wasn't paying a lick of attention at first, I'll be quite honest with you. I was like, okay, probably going to be a little harder to find a jury that's not liberal. But I don't know. This is just speculation on my part. But I did think, okay, really, the defense is going to have to do an excellent job of finding jurors. Obviously, the prosecution has to agree as well as they siphon through jurors. But when I thought about this clip, or actually when I was reminded of this clip, I was like, wow, okay. See, I can see the emotional argument. Maybe you're pulling from a pool of people that could be as liberal as this. If the chicks out there don't care about turning a baby around in a woman's body right as the baby is about to be conceived, sticking a needle in its head and killing the baby, maybe those type of women are in the jury pool. I don't know. But and then even reeling that back in, I was like, you know what? I don't know if that's the case or not. But what I do know is these people saw evidence. The prosecution has a very high bar, a crazy bar, and I agree with some attorneys that have said that bar needs to be switched in the state of Massachusetts. But ultimately, all that matters, this is our court system, and it's the best system in the world. Whether or not the prosecution can convince the jurors that the defendant is guilty, I'm not sure they did it.

is not a problem that I can't fix. Cause I can do it in the mix. And if your man gives you trouble just to move out on the double, and you don't let it trouble your brain, cause away goes trouble down the drain. Said away goes trouble down the drain.

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0: Arizona Senator Kyrsten Sinema can be sued under North Carolina's home wrecker law for her relationship with a member of her security detail. His ex-wife is suing. A Chandler man arrested for allegedly pretending to be a Mesa police officer and get a hotel room comped. More storms in the forecast for much of the state this weekend, but Benjamin Peterson with the National Weather Service in Flagstaff says it'll be a mixed bag of storm activity.
1: Kind of a strange weekend, tropical moisture to the west, monsoonal moisture to the east. Really not much going on in the central parts.
0: As thousands of Arizonans depart for their Labor Day holiday weekend, AAA Arizona's Doug Johnson reminds you to pack your patience and get your vehicle ready for the road.
2: This afternoon, starting in a couple hours here, it's going to be the worst traffic leaving. That 3 p.m. to 7 p.m. hours, that's where you're going to see the most people trying to get on the road, get out of work, and get to their holiday destinations.
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1: I guess if I'm speaking from just a personal perspective, it wouldn't shock me. It wouldn't shock me that in Massachusetts you could find a jury pool of people that would look at a woman like Lindsay Clancy, who allegedly murdered her three children, and find people that will feel sympathetic towards her, or at least the protesters. But at the same time, I think we have to be careful. I don't know that that's what the jury did. Again, the burden of proof is on the prosecution in the state of Massachusetts to prove that she wasn't insane at the time that she murdered those children. Not before, not necessarily after, but during the acts themselves. That was the burden of proof. That is very difficult. And I don't think a lot of people, I don't hear a lot of people talking about that. And that's extremely important. And even though, again, as a Christian, I'm like, hey, this chick is going to hell with gasoline draws on. I mean, unless she repents. If it's up to little old me, if it's up to little old Carl, let her die the same way that she allegedly murdered her children. Or again, she's in a wheelchair now. It sounds a little cruel. Give her an electric cord and push her in the pool. Those are my thoughts when I hear of and frankly, in my mind, if I'm being honest with you, and I've shared this before, I don't even know whether someone's quote unquote mentally insane or psychologically insane, whatever it may be, and they murder someone. If they're not insane, they're just evil, and they murder someone. I got to tell you, I still think they should die. I still think they should die. But at the same token, I'm okay with the justice system. Because it did work. We don't like the result of it, but it worked. She got a mistrial. The

0: You have the one holdout. I don't think that's a bad thing at all. I disagree with the guy had courage. He stuck to his convictions. However, we don't know that the 11 jurors, I'm assuming it might be emotional, but I don't know. For all we know, they did their job and they stuck to their convictions too. If that's the case, guess what? The system worked. We don't like it, but it's still the best system in the world. Let's go to line number one. We've got Ted in L.A. Ted, welcome to the Larry Elder Show. You got the mic.
1: God bless you, Ted. City of Angels, Los Angeles. Great topic. And as you said, there's things that people haven't been talking about, like what about the doctor that kept giving her more and more medication and she was crying out? And this is a murder-suicide attempted. So this is obviously a person that is not well. And a lot of let's take a different avenue here. What about these people that are giving people drugs that are killing all of our youth right now? And they are being convicted. Wow, we got the cops behind us. Let me get out of his way. An emergency. Hold on one second here in Culver City. So at any rate, so you have these cartel people who are being convicted of our youth dying by medication that has been given to them. And so the doctors, they get a free pass on this whole subject matter. There was a kid in our neighborhood who was on Prozac, and he kept doing crazy stuff, and he ended up killing himself. It's a fine line to, is she 100% responsible for her psychosis? Does that make sense?
0: Yeah, no, and that's fair. And listen, Ted, I appreciate the call. That's, that's fair. Obviously, there's some doctors out here. I mean, we had the problem here in the state of Florida. It was a big problem. And Pam Bundy at the time, our AG at the time, did a good job of crushing it. But you had these pill mills popping up where doctors were obviously using their power, their authority, over-medicating people, so on, et cetera. I'll be frank with you. I've heard bits and pieces when it comes to the medicine that was prescribed to Lindsay Clancy. If there's some doctors that abused their power and were laissez-faire when it came to prescription, then, yeah, I feel like definitely that should be looked into. There's no doubt about it. My understanding is that, say that again, Sean. My understanding was that it was that at the time of the killings, if you will, she was on three of the medications, if I recall correctly. What role they may have played in the psychosis, I simply don't know, but I do know that's possible, and it's just anecdotal, but I do know that's possible. 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
1: All right, welcome back to the program. 888-971-SAGE is the number to call into the program. I'm your guest host, Carl Jackson, sitting in. 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All right, so be sure to check that out on the Salem News Channel. I didn't expect to be talking about this for so long, but 888-971-SAGE, I will, and then I want to move on to something else, but I will say this as well. These people should have been sequestered. The jurors should have been sequestered. It makes no sense to me that they would be able to see the pink protesters, the pink whatever, the ladies wearing pink, supporting Lindsey Clancy out there. So that's going to have an impact on people's thinking. It just is. You're going to go out into public. You're going to hear things. You're going to see things. That's going to have an impact on you, rather than focusing. I realize that when you're in a role like that, it's time away from your family. It's time away from work. But in a trial like this, I think they could have arrived at a decision one way or another a little quicker had they been focused. Maybe they would have come up with a different decision. Maybe not. I simply don't know. I'm going to assume the best. I'm going to assume that 11 jurors did their job, and also one juror did his job. And those of us that believe, hey man, you take a life, justice needs to be served. And when I say justice, I mean there should be maximum punishment. But I will say, this is what I love about our court system. Even though I may not like the result, justice was served. It's the system that we have. It's the best system in the world. This is ended in a mistrial. Likely there's going to be a new trial, fresh new set of jurors, same prosecutors, presumably same defense attorney or law firm or what have you. So we'll have to wait. We'll have to wait and see. Obviously, the judge wanted something different. He was hoping to get an answer. He wanted this thing over, and it ended, but not in the way that I guess anybody anticipated. He allowed a last-minute appeal. The defense was able to make a last-minute appeal, I guess, to try to get the juror kicked off because it didn't go his way. I mean, I understand the defense attorney's frustration. The guy almost won the case, except for one. But he lost the case, not because the guy's a bad guy. Because in his opinion, he wasn't sure whether or not Lindsey Clancy was insane or not. He had reasonable doubt. So he couldn't go the other way. That's just the way that it works, and I'm okay with that. All right. Moving on, I want to play a clip for you guys. I am, unfortunately, this is my congressman, and I can't go anywhere from this particular congressman. But I want to remind you guys what we're up to leading up to the elections, what we're looking at. We're looking at some Democratic socialists. I don't know why they have the word Democratic in their names, because they're not Democratic one iota. But these are socialists, and I just want to remind you of some of the things that they want to do. Abolish the Senate, abolish the Supreme Court, eliminate police, eliminate ICE. I mean, allow for open borders. These are just some of the things that I remember off the top of my head. And so I've been making the argument that we shouldn't go backwards. We need to go forwards. And obviously, the news today was great news on the jobs report. Again, more than tripling the expectation. That is a very good thing. Very bad news for Democrats. I doubt that you'll hear much about this on MS Now or on CNN. Perhaps you will with Harry Enten there, at least doing some polling when this is concerned. But slowly but surely, jobs are coming back. The economy is going to get better. The economy is better than it was. I understand when you're still feeling pain, not necessarily what you want to hear. But let's be real. Democrats that held you in COVID lockdowns, that destroyed small businesses and the jobs associated with those small businesses, are not going to make life more affordable for you. Health care for all or Medicare for all, you have to be in the third grade to believe that or have the third grade understanding to believe that somehow the government taking more money from you to be the mediator in your health care. You got El Saeed running around. Oh, man, I want to take I want the government out of health care. You want the government out of health care by creating a government monstrosity that is Medicare for all? This guy, either he's not bright or he's condescending and insulting his audience, calling his audience, his voters, dumb. I'm not sure which it is. Maybe a little bit of both. But and then, where's it at? And then, oh man, and then there's this guy. My congressman, unfortunately, let's play cut number three. Por favor, Mr. McConnell, this is Representative Maxwell Frost, comes out in favor of unlimited public handouts for the homeless.
2: Right now, there's a growing effort in this country to treat homelessness like a crime instead of what it is, a housing crisis. Homelessness is a housing issue. Since the Supreme Court's disastrous Grants Pass decision, states and cities have been given even more room to criminalize people for sleeping outside. And we are seeing politicians and right-wing organizations push laws that ticket people, arrest people, sweep encampments, and force people in detention-like facilities. And it's not just right-wing organizations, it's Democratic cities as well that are pursuing handcuffs instead of housing. That does not end homelessness. It just makes being homeless a crime. That's why today I'm proud to introduce the No Homeless Detention Centers Act. This bill draws a line in the sand. If you are receiving federal housing dollars, those dollars should be for helping people to get housed and not locking them away. You should not be forced to work in exchange for a bed. You should not be punished for sleeping, resting, eating, drinking, or protecting yourself from the elements. And you should never have to choose between being arrested and sleeping outside.
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2: Punished for sleeping, resting, eating, drinking, or protecting yourself from the elements. And you should never have to choose between being arrested and sleeping outside. Because we know why people are ending up on the streets. The rent is too damn high, housing is too expensive, and wages have not kept up.
1: Okay, so this guy is a little socialist. Unfortunately, this is my congressman. This is my congressman. The area that he's speaking of is not too far. Not too far from me. They want to build basically the city, if I recall correctly, wants to build a housing shelter there to assist homeless people. There's been honestly, what people don't know about Florida, or at least Central Florida, Mickey Mouse Town, Orlando area, is the state of Florida is really red. Thank God, particularly since Ron DeSantis has become a president, and his response to the COVID hysteria, and obviously people flooded the zone, they flooded the state. Orlando is the bastion of liberalism. I mean, it is a very blue city. A lot of people don't know that. That's why a person like Maxwell Frost can get elected virtually uncontested. I mean, it's a very deep blue city. So it'd be very difficult to beat him. This guy became a congressman, I think, in his early 20s. I mean, 22, 23, 24 years old. I think he attended college. I'm not sure. I can't even recall if he graduated or not. Did a little social media campaign, acting like a DSA. I don't think he's part of the DSA per se, but he acts like them. He basically wants all of the same stuff. He had only been an Uber driver, never had any real world work experience. And now this guy's in Congress and he wants to remedy homelessness. Now he's calling shelters that will provide spiritual healing, emotional healing, job training, try to get people off of drugs. That's a cage. That you understand that. See, this is what the left views as freedom. I don't believe that allowing people to remain homeless on the street, sleeping on the street, in bondage, in spiritual bondage, and into drugs. Maybe they have a mental illness. That is a prison. That is a cage. That is not compassion. This guy thinks it's compassionate. I go by the exact areas virtually daily that this guy is talking about, and I see people stoned out of their minds, mentally insane, sitting in the streets. I'm sitting there debating, do I give them, I'll keep Propel in my truck sometimes, or Gatorade. Do I give them water? Do I give them cash if they don't look too jacked up, too high, too mentally insane? This guy says freedom is keeping them on the streets. That's what the Democrat Party is. That's who they are. These fools don't know what compassion is. They just destroy lives and they're destroying the country. We'll be back.

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3: I'm Tom Rigotti. The Lindsay Clancy murder trial ends in a mistrial. She'd been charged with strangling her three young children. The defense claimed Clancy suffered from postpartum psychosis. Fox's Brian Yenis is in Plymouth, Massachusetts.
4: This jury sent a final note saying that, quote, with a heavy heart, they could not reach a unanimous decision in deciding whether or not Lindsay Clancy was criminally responsible for killing her three children.
3: Defense lawyer Kevin Reddington says there was a single holdout juror who opposed a not guilty by reason of insanity verdict. Clancy can be retried. Flying this Labor Day weekend will be more expensive.
5: With ongoing conflicts in the Middle East driving up the price of jet fuel, AAA says travelers are paying about 2% more for airfare over the Labor Day holiday weekend than they did this time last year.
3: That's Fox's Jonathan Sary. 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
6: Thanks for making the talk of the Quad Cities, KQ&A, your choice for your Friday. Partly cloudy skies tonight with sunny skies tomorrow. After an overnight low of 60, expect high of 83 tomorrow with a high of 85 on Sunday. 64 degrees tonight for Cottonwood in the Verde Valley with a high on Saturday of 93 and 96 on Sunday. 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
7: Arizona News Audio. The Central Arizona Project Board is poised to sue the federal government over Colorado River water allocations if necessary. Nevada has already filed suit, and Board President Terry Goddard says they want to make sure they're prepared to do the same.
8: We're not going to be asleep, and we're not going to wait any more time than is absolutely necessary to exercise our rights.
7: Tempe police arrested a man in connection with the burglary and vandalism of a church youth center last month. Officer Jessica L. says the 23-year-old broke in, smashed windows, damaged electrical equipment, and stole a PS5. As he drove off, street cameras tracked him in real time.
9: He ended up going into Mesa, and he lost the front tire completely. Front tire completely gone. So that prompted a call for service with the Mesa Police Department.
7: A 38-year-old woman and her baby, 4 months old, missing out of Phoenix. Phoenix has now covered 200 miles of city streets with cool, light-reflecting pavement to reduce the urban heat island effect. Connie Weber, Arizona News Audio.
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19: And welcome, everybody, on this Labor Day Friday night. Looks like a great weather weekend if you are in the New York area, so certainly get out and enjoy that. Yeah, I'm working tonight, and I'm hosting the big weekend show on Fox News, 5 to 8 p.m. Eastern Time, co-hosting with Tommy Lahren, and of course our great panelists will be with us in Lucas Tomlinson, first time ever on the big weekend show, and Riley Gaines. So that's going to be quite the foursome there on Saturday and Sunday night, 5 to 8 p.m. on Fox News. Please do tune in. Now, obviously, you've probably heard by now, the Lindsey Clancy trial has ended in a mistrial over the killings of her three children. I mean, you knew this is where it was going because you see, and again, this is almost like Luigi Mangione in terms of like, there's a debate over this. And I'm sorry if I'm not sympathetic to postpartum syndrome or the things that women go through. I'm sure it's horrible. I absolutely am not denying that in any way, shape, or form. But yet still don't get past the part that this is a woman who strangled her 5-year-old, her 3-year-old, and an 8-month-old, including one who tried to run away after the child realized what was happening. At some point, you have to come to your senses. I don't care how crazy you think you've become or you are. All right? And the husband is just as culpable in this as far as not getting her into an institution, getting her the help she needs, because clearly there were signs before this, you would think. But in the end, I can't get back to the fact that three young kids died in the worst way possible, being strangled by their own mother. And I'm sure that's what the conversation was in the jury room, and they could not come to a decision. Now, apparently, this came down to one juror holding out, thinking that Lindsey Clancy should have been convicted of murder. And then the other 10 said, no, it's by reasons of insanity. But you need a unanimous decision because of the threshold of being guilty beyond a reasonable doubt. So after try and try and try again all week, This is now a mistrial, and it probably will be tried again. Let's get to the sound here. There were lunatics that were screaming at the district attorney here in Massachusetts. And again, I don't understand these people. This is such a sad case, and the fact that we have to have supporters up there, like a political rally, like we saw outside the courthouse with Luigi Mangione, who absolutely positively killed Brian Thompson, the United Healthcare CEO, shot him in the back like a coward would, because, oh, he's mad about the healthcare system. The kid that went to a private high school that cost tens of thousands of dollars a year. The kid who graduated from the University of Pennsylvania, UPenn. Yeah, he's really struggling. Now he's 26. And then he decides to kill the head of United Healthcare when he didn't even have United Healthcare as his provider. And yet, this maniac still was able to raise more than $1 million on his GoFundMe page before GoFundMe finally, after months and months, shut it down. But women out there saying, I want to marry Luigi when he gets out of prison. Oh, okay. Why? He's the hero? And now Lindsay Clancy, she's the hero? All right, she clearly has many, many, many, many, many problems. But the fact that now people are yelling at the district attorney, what would you have him do? Just let her go and we forget about the three kids? But listen to the sound here of some of these people yelling at this DA saying, you only cared about the kids after they were dead. Well, yeah. Cut number 14, go.
17: Decision. Why aren't you saying right now that you will retry Lindsay Clancy?
18: You only cared when the kids were dead. Why don't you care about the mother? Amen.
19: Why do you care about the mother?
17: Can't you make that decision right now?
19: Oh.
20: Listen, I told you my decision on that already. I'll be making that decision shortly.
19: All right, that's good, Elias. You only cared about the kids after they were dead. And then you heard her say, why don't you care about the mother? I don't know. Why are the kids dead again? Because of the mother? She's the victim now? Oh, man. I don't know where we are as a society, but I do not get. I get if you make the argument that Lindsay Clancy was given far too many medications and other things that drove her to this point. All right? Totally get it. But the fact that this is like an us versus them kind of thing, three kids are dead. Very, very young children at the hands of their own mother in the worst way possible. And these people, do you work, by the way? Yeah, these people have been outside this courtroom for days and days. No one works anymore, apparently. Congratulate. I have four jobs. So apparently I'm doing, you know, something wrong times four. Go figure. Meanwhile, the defense attorney, who's really a horrible person, this guy Reddington, says that Lindsay Clancy, look, it's one thing to say that, you know, she obviously didn't mean to do this, that she wasn't of clearly the right state of mind. No, he goes much further here. And again, this is a guy that so wants to be a legal analyst on CNN and MS Now, like tomorrow. Cut number 15, go.
21: I'm representing a woman who is a fantastic, wonderful,
19: whoa,
21: individual.
19: Wait a minute.
21: This woman is so brave, so awesome.
19: Awesome?
21: Every day she came in this courthouse, stood tall.
19: She stood tall? She's in a wheelchair! I'm sorry to yell, but what? She's so awesome? You don't need adjectives like that here, pal, all right? You could say she was a victim of the medical community, or her husband should have done more, or the system is broke, anything. But you're heaping praise on her. Like she's the greatest person in the world. The person who killed three of her children. She stood tall. She's in a wheelchair. Oh, ow. I've never done this show before where literally veins have now just popped in my head. Like I need like a towel or something. This is bad. I'm not trying to make jokes here. I just get so angry at what this world has come to. Oh, boy. All right. So anyway, we'll keep you informed on when that next trial will come. And it probably won't be for many, many, many months, I would imagine. Meanwhile, again, if you want to just get angry, so Fred Flintstone out in Illinois, I'm sorry, his name is J.B. Pritzker, and he's like this billionaire who wants to run for president. And this is the guy who defended Joe Biden, saying that he was as sharp as John Nash. You ever see A Beautiful Mind, the great mathematician? Sharp as that guy. Maybe not him. Let's go with Stephen Hawking. How's that sound? Okay. Sharp as him. And then also as nimble as Jackson Dart out of the pocket. Okay. Like kind of like that. Like, this guy is awesome. And then he gives his medical, and he's not a doctor, he's not anything, actually, a governor of Illinois, that's all he is. Then he gives his analysis on Trump. And again, this is how phony everybody is. And they actually make these arguments with a straight face. This is cut number 21. Go.
1: I thought it was extremely unfair for he was a Trump appointee originally to the Department of Justice to offer his own opinions about the mental acuity of the President of the United States. I've been with the President of the United States many times.
19: Yeah.
1: He is on the ball. The man knows more than most of us have forgotten.
4: I think the man has dementia. I don't really understand how it works up there.
19: No, he's talking about Trump.
4: I think it's kind of a sad state of affairs, because someone who's suffering from dementia, I mean, they genuinely need help. And there's no one around him who wants to help him.
19: So if we got that straight, Joe Biden knows more than most people can even remember. Okay. And then in the beginning of that, he was talking about Robert Hur, right, the special counsel, who said, well, we probably would have prosecuted Biden on that whole classified documents next to the Corvette in the garage in Delaware thing. But we figured that he would be seen as a sympathetic old man who can't remember anything anymore. It's basically what Hur said. And then Democrats just completely went after this guy who was extremely credible. And it turned out Hur was 1,000% right. Yeah, and then says that Trump has dementia. Does Pritzker ever speak to Trump directly? No, never. Trump keeps offering to send the National Guard into Chicago. 44 dead last weekend. That's the new normal. It's fine. Just when you hear 44 dead in Chicago, it's like hearing the Cubs score. You know, it's like, oh, well, okay. Is that how much they won or lost by? Same thing. 44 dead in the second or third largest American city. And you just shrug. And then Pritzker and Brandon Johnson, the mayor there, when Trump says, please let me send in the National Guard, we could clean this up the way we did Washington, and they won't do it, because that would give Trump a win, and it's an election year, midterm, so that just ain't gonna happen. Anyway, this is very interesting, because the jobs report came out today, and the experts were saying that something like, I don't know, 50,000, maybe 60,000 jobs would be created. And, well, the experts were wrong again. Cut number 9, go.
22: And recall that last month what happened was that there was a kind of strange seasonal adjustment problem, and so there was a big reduction in employment for teachers. And we knew that was going to come back once school started up and that we'd have a strong number. But this number skyrocketed so much more than we expected. To put it in perspective, Bloomberg surveyed 77 economists and said, what do you think the jobs number is going to be? And this blew past every single one of them. All 77 got the number wrong, and by a lot. This number is 4 standard deviations above the average of their forecast. This is one of the best numbers relative to expectation that I've ever seen.
19: 162,000 non-farm payroll jobs added. It was supposed to be, according to the consensus, the experts, 77 Bloomberg experts, all thought it'd be around 50,000, and instead, oops, went to 162,000. Oh, by the way, earnings increased by 0.3%, also exceeding expectations. Whoops. So I keep hearing about how the economy is so bad. I don't know. I would take unemployment at around 4% and inflation 3.3% and dropping. By the end of the third quarter, the forecast is for it to be under 3%. So under 3% inflation, 4% unemployment, and a stock market that's at nearly 55,000. Yeah, I think the economy is going just fine. And prices are too high, but that started under Biden when inflation went to 9%. And that set the new standard. So rarely do prices come down, but they either go up very, very slowly or they stay stagnant. But now that's the new normal. And Trump's being blamed for it instead of the Auto Pen administration and Democrats. Go figure. Anyway, this is Joe Concha. This is the Joe Concha Show. We have our birthday of the day. She turns 45 years old and one of the great voices of the 21st century, in my opinion. Back with more in a moment.
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6: September 23rd, 1952. Richard Nixon decides to turn to the new medium of television to deny corruption rumors and save his position as Dwight D. Eisenhower's running mate. Nixon goes for the personal touch and admits he may have received one unauthorized gift, a small dog sent to him anonymously named Checkers. Thanks to a dog, Nixon's political career was saved, and that's history.
23: And now, it's time for the Cat's Corner.
24: I have tears in my eyes. America is crumbling. We have outdated highways. Great highways like we built in the past are not happening. High-speed rail? My daughter called me from China. She was going 250 miles an hour. What do we have in America? High-speed rail? Hasn't happened. Airports? We have second-rate airports compared to other countries. Promises, promises from politicians that we're going to fix the roads, fix the airports, etc., etc. Then, we also need to balance. When we have a budget in one of those blue states for $100 billion, we don't want it to cost $200 billion. We need to stop debating, and we have to start building. President Trump has said $19 trillion in new factories and businesses are coming to America over the next few years. Well, they need roads. They need airports. It should not be a controversial issue. It should be an American issue. Let's make America great again. This is John Katzmatidis with the Cat's Corner.
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19: Welcome back, everybody. So this was so, I don't want to say funny. I guess they're my state university here in New Jersey. We're not blessed here in Jersey, are we? We're blessed with the Jersey Shore, which is one of the more beautiful places you can go. Stone Harbor, Avalon, Cape May, Wildwood, Spring Lake, Seagirt. Just, again, you give me a house down there. Anybody you want me to house sit, dog sit, I'm your guy. My family will do it. And we'll pay you to do it. How's that sound? But, you know, if I lived in North Carolina, I'd have the University of North Carolina. If I lived in Tennessee, I'd have UT, University of Tennessee, or Georgia, Florida, Texas. I don't know. There are some state schools that are really cool. University of South Carolina is gorgeous, believe me. We have Rutgers. And Rutgers, because they were offered a lot of money, went into a conference they have no business being in, which is called the Big Ten, which is probably, you can make the argument now, the best conference in football in the country if it isn't the SEC. Now, all of that said, and the reason why I'm talking about this is because Rutgers played UMass last night. UMass is a profoundly horrible football program to the point where friggin' Rutgers paid them $1.5 million to go to Piscataway and play them in their opening game because they thought there's no way that we're losing. They were something like 21-point favorites. Rutgers. You can believe that over another state school. And UMass won, like, going away. When I went to bed, it was 37-14. I think the final was 37-21. So you're favored by three touchdowns, and you lose basically by three touchdowns. And then afterwards, Rutgers was so confident that they would win, they did this after the game. Cut number four, go. That sound you hear, there it is, fireworks. Oh, they get it, Elias, we're good. They launched fireworks after the game. They had to do something with them because they were sure they were going to win. Boy, that had to be one of the saddest things I have ever seen in the history of sad things you'll ever see after a college football game. So anyway, yay Rutgers, another big season coming up. Wait till they start playing the big boys like Ohio State and Michigan, and Maryland for that matter. All right, let's get to our birthday of today. She is 45 years old. Yes, that's all, because it seems like she's like LeBron. She's been around forever. But Beyonce, 45 years old, and I think one of the great voices of the modern era. Halo, one of my favorite songs, and this will underscore my argument. Cut number whatever, go.

Ah, she's good. Oh, very good. Watch that video sometime. Gorgeous, too. And a great actress. She was excellent in Showgirls. Was it Showgirls? Was that the movie? Dreamgirls. You know, it was Dreamgirls. That's right. With Jennifer Hudson and Eddie Murphy was... Now, this is Eddie Murphy. I think that movie came out like 2012, 2013, something like that. This is not the Eddie Murphy of the 80s, like big star. He takes a supporting role, and he stole every scene. And apparently was very, very upset when he did not win that award, when he absolutely should have. Anyway, I'm going off on a tangent because we're talking about Beyonce here on her 45th birthday. Her full name is Beyonce Giselle Knowles Carter. All right, one of those four-name folks, obviously September 4th, 1981, of Houston, Texas. And remember, she was part of Destiny's Child. Then she went off on her own and won Grammy after Grammy, 32 wins, most nominated woman in Grammy history. And if you want to feel poor right now, according to Forbes, she's worth about $600 million. So good for her. She's got three kids. That'll just about clinch putting them through your average private school, whether it's a Duke or a Georgetown. And my wife, it's funny, she met Beyonce once, and Jay-Z. I'll try to tell the story as quickly as possible, as Elias tells me how much time I have. We're at a Nets game, and my friend works for the Nets. And he says, you want to meet Beyonce and Jay-Z at halftime? And I'm like, yeah, it sounds great. And my wife's like, awesome. So then it's almost the end of halftime, and my friend doesn't come back to get us to go down to this like area where you meet the Beyoncés and the Jay-Zs of the world, because Jay-Z owned the Nets. And so I went to the bathroom. I come back, my wife was there. Turns out she met Beyonce and Jay-Z while I was gone. And Jay-Z said to my wife, what's up, doc? Because she's a doctor. And my wife was pretty blown away by Beyonce and said she wasn't very tall, which I thought she might be. But there you go. Anyway, this is Joe Concha. This is the Joe Concha Show. We're back with so much more in just a moment.

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2: 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So we really need to think about the development of AI data centers and new energy developments in the United States as essential for national security, which not only lowers our electricity costs, but also makes sure that we own all of our data and have cybersecurity and national security secured at our borders.
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3: I'm Tom Rigotti. The Lindsay Clancy murder trial ends in a mistrial. She'd been charged with strangling her three young children. The defense claimed Clancy suffered from postpartum psychosis. Fox's Brian Yenis is in Plymouth, Massachusetts.
4: This jury sent a final note saying that, quote, with a heavy heart, they could not reach a unanimous decision in deciding whether or not Lindsay Clancy was criminally responsible for killing her three children.
3: Defense lawyer Kevin Reddington says there was a single holdout juror who opposed a not guilty by reason of insanity verdict. Clancy can be retried. Flying this Labor Day weekend will be more expensive.
5: With ongoing conflicts in the Middle East driving up the price of jet fuel, AAA says travelers are paying about 2% more for airfare over the Labor Day holiday weekend than they did this time last year.
3: That's Fox's Jonathan Sary. 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
6: Thanks for making the Talk of the Quad Cities, KQNA, your choice for your Friday. Partly cloudy skies tonight with sunny skies tomorrow. After an overnight low of 60, expect high of 83 tomorrow with a high of 85 on Sunday. 64 degrees tonight for Cottonwood in the Verde Valley with a high on Saturday of 93 and 96 on Sunday. 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

0: Is that right?
1: Tempe police arrested a man in connection with the burglary and vandalism of a church youth center last month. Officer Jessica L. says the 23-year-old broke in, smashed windows, damaged electrical equipment, and stole a PS5. As he drove off, street cameras tracked him in real time.
2: He ended up going into Mesa, and he lost the front tire completely. Front tire completely gone. So that prompted a call for service with the Mesa Police Department.
1: A 38-year-old woman and her baby, 4 months old, missing out of Phoenix. Phoenix has now covered 200 miles of city streets with cool, light-reflecting pavement to reduce the urban heat island effect. Connie Weber, Arizona News Audio.
3: 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Barkley then calls 911 and Southwest Gas from a safe location.
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9: Okay, so just to piggyback on that last segment, I just asked my wife quickly, did you say that Beyonce was short when you met her, or you thought she was shorter than you thought she would be? And she said, no, I thought she was shorter than I thought she would be. Because apparently, like, she looks very tall on stage, wears the big heels and everything, but when she's in normal, you know, footwear, I guess she appeared shorter, but about 5'5 is what I'm told, because my wife's about 5'5, so she said they were about the same height. Okay, just wanted to clear that up for the folks at home, because you care about this stuff. All right, speaking of celebrities, let's continue here. It's a Friday night of a holiday weekend, so we'll go with the light stuff, at least for now. Even though this isn't very light, this is pretty disturbing. Ryan Reynolds, he's a pretty good actor, I guess. Not, you don't say, wow, that Ryan Reynolds movie. I think he was in, was it Van Wilder, I want to say, like way, way back when. And, you know, mostly comedies, I guess, does a serious role. But, you know, you're not going to look back in the Ryan Reynolds era. Let's put it that way. And he's now coming out with a new movie. He's promoting it. And he suddenly just goes off in the 80s for some reason, which many people of a certain age will tell you that the 80s was easily the greatest decade of all time. Everything was awesome. You had Reagan in office, if you want to go politically on that one, the fall of the Soviet Union. You had a country that just was so patriotic, it seemed. You know, the Olympics, we crushed everybody in 84 because the Soviets didn't show up. So, like, we were left, like, you know, to beat, you know, France and England and stuff, and, like, you know, African nations. So that was kind of fun. The movies were awesome. The music was awesome. The hair was awesome. Everything was awesome. But Ryan Reynolds doesn't feel that way about the 80s. And he uses a moment in history to explain why the 80s was a horrible decade. And I'm trying to connect this dot and just simply can't do it. And you'll know what I mean when you hear cut number two go.
10: What's interesting about when you get far enough away from a time period that's quite distinct, I think there's always a lovely feeling associated with it. It's almost like you pave over all the trauma with, like, puppy dogs and ice cream. And the 80s was a brutal, brutal time for people.
9: What?
10: It was a mess. Like, what? You know, people forget that it was like that was a tremendous strife, sociopolitical tensions everywhere. You know, we're still, like, pretty fresh off, like, a Cuban Missile Crisis, which is only, like, what, 15, 20 years before.
9: No.
10: So, you know, it's a tumultuous period.
9: Oh, that's good, like, Elias. Did he just say that we were just coming off the Cuban Missile Crisis, which was what made the 80s a decade of strife and tumult? Did he really just say that? Because, well, I watched 13 Days not too long ago, a great movie with Kevin Costner, and it's about the Cuban Missile Crisis, and the Cuban Missile Crisis was in 1962. Sorry to go all Biden with you on that one. So I'm pretty sure the 80s wasn't impacted by the Cuban Missile Crisis of 18 years prior. I'm pretty sure we shook it off at that point. especially

0: Actually, oh man, I can't even get my head around that. That's just amazing, and this is why we should never, ever listen to most actors when they start to opine about these things. If they have an educated opinion on something, then fine. Just like every other American citizen, let's hear what they have to say. But when you start saying stuff like that, that the 80s sucked, and it's because of the Cuban friggin' Missile Crisis, well, that's Ryan Reynolds for you. Okay. Anyway, fake Dr. Abdul El Sayed, the guy without a medical license but calls himself doctor, just like Jill Biden does, he is now admitting to our friend Stephen A. Smith that he's not going to disavow Hassan Piker, the guy who said America deserved 9/11, the guy who said Jews are inbreds, the guy who has a big poster behind him during his podcast of one of the World Trade Centers blowing up when a plane hit it. That guy. The guy who says, hey, everybody out there listening, you really should think about assassinating Senator Rick Scott or President Trump, or says that he supports Hamas 100,000 times more than Israel, and his favorite flag is that of Hezbollah, you know, the terrorist organization, both Hamas and Hezbollah. Okay, that guy. And I could go through like 1,000 other things that he has said that you should absolutely disavow if you are an American or anybody sane and sober for that matter. But now, fake Dr. Abdul is now admitting that this is why he won't disavow his friend Piker. And, well, at least he's finally admitting it, I guess. Cut number one, go.
1: I'm asking you this. Is there anything Hassan Piker could say that would make you publicly disavow him, considering what he has said about the Jewish community?
2: I mean, sure, but the bigger question is this. How do we want to exchange ideas? And the big question that I often want us to be stepping back and asking is, what is democracy for? Right. The idea that you just categorically disavow an individual.
0: Yeah.
2: That to me doesn't make sense, given that there are going to be things that people say that you deeply disagree with.
1: Even
2: you disavow those things.
1: America brought 9/11 on itself. Even that.
2: And then he disavowed it. And then he disavowed it himself. Stephen A., like, that's not a consistent reading of what the man actually thinks. He specifically said that he was wrong about that himself. And look, I've been a student of Stephen A. Smith long enough to know that people have come after you. Yeah. And try to cancel you for stuff that you said.
1: Yeah,
2: so do you think people should disavow you for the worst, like the things that you might have said on the air that didn't come out quite right, or they clipped out of context?
1: I would say to answer your question directly, I would say yes if I went that damn far, because nobody could ever say I did something like that, sir.
2: And,
1: they can't
2: and what
1: say
2: I'm
1: that.
2: Saying is, what I'm saying is there are 3 million people who listen to Hassan. And I want to offer them a pathway into an electoral movement.
0: Oh. There are 3 million people that listen to Hassan. First name, by the way. Not Hassan, but Hassan. All right? It's like Beyonce. Like, he's just one name at this point. And I want to offer up my vision to them. I want their votes. I don't care how anti-Semitic they are in listening to an anti-Semite like Hassan Piker. And by the way, where he says, oh, he disavowed himself? Then can anyone explain? And Stephen A., pretty good job, not a great job. You had 1,000 things you could have pinned Abdul El Sayed on, as far as things that Hassan Piker talks about, or again, that big poster of the World Trade Center in flames behind him. That means he kind of liked what happened on that day. When you hang a poster up of something like something as grotesque as that, that's what you believe. So I just, you're going to get this guy in front of you. You're Stephen A. Smith. Could have nailed him with that. Or does he still believe Jews are inbreds? Game, set, match. This isn't hard. Watch that guy squirm when you actually give quotes back to him, besides the America deserved 9/11 thing, which is horrible. But El Sayed appears to have like an answer for that, because I guess Hassan Piker kind of sort of apologized for that. Just last week, he says he hates America and he hates cops. There's 1,000 quotes you could throw back in this Senate candidate's face. And Stephen A. did a pretty good job, better than most, but still let him off the hook, in my humble opinion. All right. Well, anyway, J.D. Vance took to the James S. Brady briefing room podium. I've been there. It's the smallest room. Like, on TV, it looks kind of big. I mean, it doesn't look huge, but it's even smaller than you would think. You know, it used to be like an indoor pool, and then they changed it into the briefing room, but it is tight. So, you know, you're right on top of the reporters. And at one point, Peter Ducey asked if JD has lost some weight, and it's noticeable. He definitely has. And usually when people lose weight, it's because they're running for president. I mean, politicians anyway, because, you know, Fred Flintstone, like we talked about, J.B. Pritzker, absolutely probably is getting the shot to have that get done. And I remember, who was it? Mike Pompeo went from being a big guy like John Candy kind of like to more like the current version of Seth Rogen, you know, just went from big to not so big. So all that said, here's JD responding to this question from Ducey as far as, well, about that weight loss. What's going on? Cut number three, go.
3: Lately. How much sauerkraut do you eat in
4: Oh,
3: a
4: my
3: day?
4: Lord. Okay, well, so when you're the Vice President of the United States and one of the first questions at a press conference in the White House is how much weight you've lost, you must have gotten very fat. That's one thing that I take that question. So I'll tell you a little story, Peter. So every Lent, I try to, like, you know, I'm a devout Christian. I try to take it very seriously. So I try to do some kind of self-denial. And so I was talking to my wife on Fat Tuesday, Mardi Gras, and I was like, I think I'm going to give up sugar, and I think I'm going to give up social media. Okay, so if I wanted to tweet something, I'd tell these guys to tweet something for me, and I'd, you know, otherwise try to stay off social media. So I call Bobby Kennedy, and I'm like, I know you're really into health. I'm thinking about giving up sugar. What do you think? And Bobby Kennedy says, no. I've got something that's way better than that and way more intense. And basically, it's like, yeah, I eat a lot of high-protein stuff, and I eat a lot of sauerkraut. And let's just say that if that was Fat Tuesday, Fat Wednesday never came. So my advice to you is that if you want to lose weight, call Bobby Kennedy. And if you want to enjoy what you eat, do not call Bobby Kennedy. Yeah.
0: That's great. That's good, Elias. So, you know, truth be told, yeah, you got to cut out certain things. Sugar, obviously. But I've lost about, let's see, weighed myself this morning, and I never, like, cheered myself. I go, yes, when I saw the number. But about 15 pounds in, call it 2 months, which is about the average of what you should be. That's kind of the pace. You don't want to lose anything too quickly, because then you'll probably gain it back because you're going to one extreme to the other. So I've modified my diet where I don't have any more sodium because that leads to high blood pressure, high cholesterol, all that fun stuff. I found this fake salt instead that tastes just like the real one. It has zero sodium in it. So until the side effects around this guy is revealed, then it's working, right? And then I've cut out bread. So when I eat like a burger, I just have the burger and not the bun. Or when I have a sandwich, I just have what's in the sandwich and not the bread. So that seems to work. Then I walk about 6 miles a day, 15, 16,000 steps. When you have two dogs, it's kind of easy to do because you go on two or three walks and you'll get that 6 miles in a hurry. So that's good. You just do those things. You stick to water. You cut out alcohol and you're in great shape, actually. It goes away in a hurry. A lot of it's water weight, sure, but fine. I'll take it. So I got about 10 more pounds to go, and maybe we'll do like a before and after thing and we'll put it up on the WABC website and you'll see exactly where we're at. All right, enough about me. Nonsense. Let's go back to Joe Biden, like back in terms of a flashback here. This is cut number 10, and this just tells you how unserious this guy was about illegal immigration. And here he is when he was running for president in 2020, talking about how he would not deport illegals even if they did this. Cut number 10, go.
5: We're not going to deport anybody who, in fact, has not in this country committed a felony. I would hold ICE agents accountable if, in fact, they stepped over my executive orders, which
0: ICE
5: is
0: agents.
5: No arrest of anyone outside of their school.
6: So how do you change the culture?
5: You change the culture by saying you're going to get fired. You're fired if, in fact, you do that. You only arrest for the purpose of dealing with a felony that's committed, and I don't count drunk driving as a felony.
0: You don't count drunk driving as a felony? Really? That's not good. That is not good at all. So if you were in the country illegally, which is already illegal, right? And then you were drunk driving and you got caught drunk driving and were convicted of it, you would not prosecute those people. What is the thinking behind that? And of course, the two idiots that are interviewing him don't follow up on that. Like, well, what's your thinking around that? Are you justifying drunk driving? And I would love to hear, you know, AutoPen explain that one. I'm just Googling right now or ChatGPTing. Drunk driving has killed how many Americans per year? Let's see. 12,000 people, roughly. In the United States, died in alcohol-impaired driving crashes. 32 deaths a day, 44 per minute. Okay. So that's fine. That was fine for Joe Biden, and that's why 12 to 15 people, 15 million people, got into the country through the border that didn't exist. Because when you talk like that, you're only encouraging people to come, and that obviously is what happened here. Now, meanwhile, Adam Carolla, who does a great job with his podcast, he thinks that 40% of Americans should not be allowed to vote. And he explains why here in cut number 16. Go.
6: If you are not participating in any of it in any meaningful way and you pay no taxes, then you. I don't want you to vote. You don't need to vote. We don't need your vote. Your vote is more free for you. That's all it is, because you're not paying into the system. So not only is it a thing where it's like you're not creating anything, you're actually voting for the free stuff. You're like, oh, how's this person with no ID going to vote on the millionaire tax? Oh, but pay up, bitch.
7: It's just the selfish motive.
6: I want more free. Yes, you're poor. You're not contributing. You're not paying any taxes. I know how you're going to vote on everything. It's going to be more free for you. So no.
0: Exactly. And now Democrats are trying to push legislation to allow prisoners to vote. Of course. Of course they will, because they're infinitely softer on crime. Gee, I wonder how that vote's going to go. McCarroll is great. I can't believe he's almost best friends with Jimmy Kimmel. And I admire the fact they're able to put aside their political differences, because clearly it's night and day, and they were always good friends for a long time. And the worst is when politics breaks up a friendship. All right, you're going to disagree, you disagree. I got several friends where we have rules in our text threads. I have the college friends text thread. I have the beach house friends text thread. I have the, the sports thread, which runs almost day and night, it seems, at this point. Like, three texts have come in the last, 2 minutes on something that's going on with Bill Belichick and Carl Banks. I'll read into it in a second. But the point is that we never talk about politics. And if anybody remotely goes close to it, everybody else yells that person down. So that's the way you got to go. Meanwhile, speaking of, all right, so Carolla has a great podcast. Somebody who has the worst one, arguably next to Jim Acosta's, is another ex-CNN guy who got fired, Don Lemon. And here's Joe Rogan, who only has 11 or 12 million people listening a day. Joe's do well in audio and radio and podcasts in general, just saying. Here's Rogan talking about Don Lemon's post-CNN life, and it is as perfect as it gets. Cut number 8, go.
8: I just couldn't believe it. I was like, what? It's amazing when these people that are so smug, well, they're protected by a large organization, by CNN, and then they get fired, and then they get they're basically like a dog, like Carl, getting released into the woods, and then they have to fend for themselves. 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
0: It's so true. The mask comes off. But Don Lemon, Jim Acosta, Chuck Todd, Joy Reid, Terry Moran, all these people that claim to be serious, objective journalists are now, well, they are who we always thought they were. We'll put it that way. Anyway, this is Joe Concha on this Friday night, Labor Day weekend. We wrap this puppy up in just a moment.
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14: Ready for your next road trip through 250 years of American history? Lake Tahoe was first spotted by explorers in 1844, though the Washoe people called this basin home for thousands of years before that. Straddling California and Nevada, Tahoe's crystal clear waters are some of the purest in the world, and come winter, it transforms into ski country. I'm Yana Derillis for the Worldwide News Network.
13: And now, it's time for the Cat's Corner.
15: America's debt problem? We are always talking about that. Well, who pays the bill? I go back to the time when the debt was $5.5 trillion. And Newt Gingrich was the speaker. And what did they do? They worked together as Americans, sat down with common sense decisions, and brought down the deficit from $5.5 trillion down to $5 trillion. Well, that is the last time the American people said $5 trillion. Since then, it has grown to $38, $39 trillion. It has gotten out of whack. It has gotten out of control. And what is President Trump trying to do? He is trying, as a businessman, to bring it under control. He is trying to bring business back to America. He says he has commitments for $19 trillion in new manufacturing. Let's be proud and say, made in the USA. Bring jobs back to America. And that's what President Trump is doing. This is John Catsimatidis, and this is the Cat's Corner.
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16: 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I'm Marie Hart.
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0: Welcome back, everybody. So I just want to get back to J.D. Vance for a moment, and this was him as the press secretary, so to speak, in the White House on Thursday. And again, I think Scott Jennings gets the job at this point. I just think he performs very well on CNN. The president knows these things. The guy always has a great argument. He's confident. He knows how to handle hostile questions, hostile liberals. And that's basically most of the White House press corps outside of Jackie Heinrich and Peter Ducey. Anyway, here's J.D. explaining to the Democrat press corps the difference between the Otto Penn administration and the Trump administration, and it has something to do with this word that starts with A and ends with S. This is cut number six. Go.
18: That the level of access to the President of the United States, the Vice President, the senior team here, it's just completely off the charts. Now, why does the President do that? He doesn't do it just because, you know, he wants to or it's fun, but I think he definitely has a little bit of fun with it. He does it because he believes that part of governing a constitutional republic is to make yourselves accessible to the American people.
0: Precisely. Joe Biden had zero press conferences in his final year in office. Think about that. Half of it he was running for president on, and half of it he was leaving office and still never held a press conference. Kamala Harris never held a press conference, like, ever, as vice president, and twice when she ran for president, and when she runs again, she's never going to hold one here also. Donald Trump takes thousands of questions. That's not hyperbole. Has taken thousands of questions since he retook office in 2025. And there's J.D. Vance, the vice president, acting as the press secretary, when Marco Rubio, the secretary of state, isn't. I mean, it really, the access is off the charts with this administration, whether you like them or not. Okay, so Dolly Parton, I meant to play this yesterday. I'm sorry I didn't get to it. This is why her approval rating, like right now, or before she died or after she died, would be at 100%. Like, no one has 100% approval rating, except like Saddam did, like back in the day. But I'm pretty sure those polls were manipulated. But everybody loves Dolly because she knew that Republicans buy sneakers too. In other words, I don't know how she voted. I would imagine she probably was conservative growing up where she did, and being the capitalist that she was, but she never shared that, and she never got pulled in any political argument. And this is the ultimate example of that. Here she is. They're celebrating the anniversary of 9 to 5, the second most popular movie back in 1980 behind Empire Strikes Back, which is very, very impressive. And here is Hanoi Jane, Jane Fonda, and Lily Tomlin going off on Trump and going down the usual road. And watch how Dolly Parton brings all this back in cut number 18. Go.
19: I have been waiting for a 9-to-5 reunion ever since we did the first one.
20: Well,
19: back in 1980 in that movie, we refused to be controlled by a sexist, egotistical, lying, hypocritical bigot.
20: In 2017, we still refuse to be controlled by a sexist, egotistical, lying, hypocritical bigot.
19: I think that Lily was talking about Mr. Hart. He's still up to his no good stuff, right? How about a shout out for Dabney Colvin out there?
0: Perfect. Perfect. They try to go on Trump. She went right back to their co-star, 9-to-5, Dabney Coleman, who played Mr. Hart. And again, go watch that again sometime. It really does hold up. Unfortunately, we're out of time at this point, but we are back on Sunday, 11 a.m. Eastern time for the Tunnel to Towers Foundation show. This is Joe Concha. Have a great Labor Day weekend. And in the words of the great late John McLaughlin, bye-bye.
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24: News. I'm Roxanne Evans. A mistrial in the Lindsey Clancy murder trial. Jurors in Massachusetts failed to reach a unanimous verdict after 7 days of deliberations. Clancy was accused of killing her three young children before attempting to take her own life. Prosecutors could seek a new trial. The Trump administration downplaying the ongoing conflict in the Middle East between the U.S. and Iran, saying it is not a war. President Trump is defending his administration's description of the fighting. And a stronger-than-expected jobs report.
25: They announced 162,000 jobs, new jobs.
24: President Trump announcing the latest numbers. The unemployment rate held steady at 4.1%. The report comes as the administration touts continued strength in the American labor market. 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
26: Thanks for making the talk of the Quad Cities KQ&A your choice for your Friday. Partly cloudy skies tonight with sunny skies tomorrow. After an overnight low of 60, expect high of 83 tomorrow with a high of 85 on Sunday. 64 degrees tonight for Cottonwood in the Verde Valley with a high on Saturday of 93 and 96 on Sunday. Have a great Friday night. 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
16: 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I'm Marie Hart.
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10: Gosh, I'm so used to life not mattering anymore. I am so fed up with life just not counting. Life just doesn't matter, it seems, in this culture. I don't know what in the world. And I'm tired of it. I'm tired of feeling sort of worn down and beaten down by the constant drumbeat of the degradation of life. Remember the expression, the sanctity of life? Remember how that used to mean something? Life matters? There's not any doubt about Lindsey Clancy's guilt. She's admitted it. She's written journals about it. She threw herself off of the second floor balcony in a clumsy attempt to kill herself. All she did was paralyze herself, had superficial knife wounds. She strangled those three little babies with her bare hands, and there are people who love her. There are people who support her. And evidently, as they begin day seven of the jury deliberations, if you read the tea leaves right, and I don't know if, I have no idea, we could all be surprised, it appears to be one juror is holding out. It appears that there is one juror who is a holdout. It appears that somebody, I think, that believes she's guilty as charged, and the other 11 want to let her go free, which just astounds me. And I know what's going to happen. I'm going to open up the phone lines at 800-655-MIKE, and women are going to call, and you're going to defend her. Men are going to call, and you're going to say she ought to rot in jail for the rest of her miserable life. I mean, it's the craziest thing I think I've ever seen. This is one of those... It reminds me of the O.J. moment. Do you remember, are you old enough to remember when O.J. Simpson was acquitted? As a talk show host, and I've been at this a long time, better part of 40 years. I was just doing the math earlier today. Eric, we got to figure out the date of when I started with Salem Media, because I think we're around my 25th anniversary on the air with Salem. Nobody ever toots my horn, so I'm going to toot my own. Heaven forbid Phil Boyce or Tom Tradup or Santrella or even the new folks give me any credit for a quarter of a century toiling in the salt mines for Salem Media Group. But in fact, I think we might even be a little past it. But I think we're right at, we've spent 25 years together in the Salem infrastructure. So we're off to a good start for our next 25 years. And I'm excited over what the future just may bring. So I want to be a little bit positive, a little bit optimistic, not too negative. But this Lindsey Clancy thing is extraordinary. We're going to take you to Plymouth, Massachusetts in a moment. We'll pop in and listen to what the judge is telling the jury to do. There's a lot of tension. It's evidently 11-1. And again, according to the analysis of what the jury instructions or the jury messages have been, evidently, one juror, if we're reading the tea leaves the right way, if we're reading between the lines correctly, one juror believes she's guilty of murdering her kids. I guess the other 11 think she was just having a bad day. She was stressed. She was just having a rocky afternoon. And I'm back to being depressed about our culture thinking that life is expendable. I'm back to believing that society now largely sees lives as being expendable. Oh, you want to kill your kids? Well, it's postpartum depression. You were down. You had a little bit of the blues because you had a baby. You had babies, and you didn't like having babies. And it's a childbirth is a terrible thing. And, you know, I was sad about it. And so I just decided to send my husband out to the drugstore, concoct a ruse to get him out of the house so that I could premeditatedly murder my kids. But I'm going to be found not guilty because a jury feels sorry for me. My gosh, this is where we are. And let's face it, this seems to be where we are. So we're going to tackle all of it. We're going to take you to the newsroom where Roger P. Shulman is going to give us an update over what's happening. The trial has resumed. The jury deliberations have resumed. And we'll take you to the courtroom and give you let you hear what the judge is saying, because it's a mess. Incidentally, it's reason 1,977 why I never want to be on a jury. Now, a big mouth talk show host would probably never be allowed to be on a jury. I've been called for jury duty. I've always been dismissed. But can you imagine the nightmare that these people in this jury room are suffering through right now? Holy cow. Anyhow, welcome aboard. It's Friday. We made it. It's the first Friday in September. Believe it or not, September the 4th, 2026, here in the Relief Factor Studios. 800-655-MIKE is our number. Love to put your voice front and center here on the Mike Gallagher Show. Give me your thoughts on the Lindsey Clancy story. Lindsey Clancy's, she's got her defenders. She's got her fans. She's got her support group. Must be nice. Anybody got a support group for the three babies she murdered? Any fans of those kids? I reposted their picture this morning on my X account because it's important. It's crucial. But give me your take on all of it. 800-655-6453. 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
1: We're going to take you to the Plymouth, Massachusetts courthouse, where right now there's a lot of tension. The judge instructing the jury, keep going, keep going, keep going. They have a deadlocked jury in the Lindsey Clancy case. The lawyers for Lindsey Clancy want the juror who's the holdout, who we just found out is a man, which is a big tell. Because I'm telling you, men believe she's guilty, women want to support her. If there's a male jury member who's a holdout, then the theory that has been advanced is probably correct. He wants to convict her, and the 11 other jurors want to acquit her. Incidentally, remember, of the 12 people on the jury, 9 of them are women. So there's 3 men, or I guess there's 8 women and 3 men, I believe. I might be off on that. But at the end of the day, we're going to have to find out exactly what this jury is holding out for. The judge said they will not do any further inquiry of the juror. Her lawyers want the guy who's the holdout dismissed because they can't get to a verdict. Has to be unanimous. So what do you make of all of this? We'll take you to the newsroom here shortly, get Roger P. Shulman's assessment. We'll also take you to this courthouse in just a moment. First of all, let me remind you about an incredible, incredible book that I finished and I've shared with you. The author is Craig W. Stanfill. You know I'm talking about the book Carbon Zero. It's a new techno thriller from this AI pioneer. His insights are real. The story begins with what seems like an innocent request. A brilliant young artificial intelligence researcher jokingly tells AI, hey, stop global warming. But instead of treating it like a joke, well, that AI starts to work, gets to work. And the consequences, well, havoc ensues. It's the kind of book that'll keep you turning pages because the technology feels so real. If you're fascinated by AI, and I really am, next week on the M&M Extra podcast, I want to devote an entire podcast episode to artificial intelligence. I am so intrigued by where it's taking us. And I'm concerned, too. If you want a smart, suspenseful thriller, pre-order Carbon Zero today. 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Go get it at the discounted rate during the pre-order time right now. All right, Philip in Naples, Florida is where we shall start over the Lindsey Clancy jury deliberation drama. Hey, Philip, welcome. How are you today?
2: Hey, better than I deserve. Thank you for asking. Love the show.
1: Thank you, Philip.
2: My concern with this is the female-male part. Females are asking for us to forgive her and to look the other way. Well, what if we did that now from now on? That they're not allowed to make decisions that impact society if they're so vulnerable to their emotions.
1: I take it you wouldn't be a fan of a female president of the United States.
2: Not a big one, no.
1: Well, you know, this is the problem. And, you know, somebody's going to hear you say that, and they're going to say, oh, my gosh, Philip is a kind of a Neanderthal. But
2: yeah,
1: but there's also a lot of people probably saying Philip speaks the truth here. We're different. Men and women are different. We have different, we're built differently. We have different psychological and physiological responses to things. But yet, you know how it goes to the left. There's no difference at all. You want to be a man, be a man. You want to be a woman, be a woman. Everybody's interchangeable. There's no distinguishing differences. That's, you know, and that's a problem.
2: It is. Constantly blurring the lines, making right wrong and wrong seem more right.
1: You're right.
2: It's unfair to most of the society. Then if you're going to allow that type of decision to go forward, then we have to say you can't make any other decisions because you base it too much on emotion.
1: See, but you're making such an important point, and I want to just salute you for this point, because here's what you're saying. Her supporters are saying, well, she's not guilty because she's a woman. She's vulnerable. She's prone to postpartum depression or psychosis. So she's basically, you know, not like the rest of us, right? In other words, they want to single her out and almost make her to be deficient simply because she's a woman, which I think is what you're saying. Your point is, well, then, how do we trust women to be in any position of responsibility if we think women are such wilting wallflowers?
2: Absolutely, and they're the ones who ask for equality. They want to be treated equally, and here we are, and now they're demanding that they not be treated.
1: That's right, because they would not, I guarantee you, if a man strangled his three children with a belt, he wouldn't have any fan club. There wouldn't be any support for him. I can promise you that, Philip. I guarantee you there would not be an army of supporters for a man who, and this happens all the time too. Parents kill their kids. There was a time when we used to look at them as the degenerates that they are. There was a time when we were able to say, yeah, you know what? You kill your kid, you're a monster, and you need to go to jail for the rest of your life. We're going to put you behind bars, lock you up, and throw away the key. Now, well, it's a woman, and she's vulnerable, and she's, you know. Check out what Dan Bongino said on Fox News Channel, on Will Cain's show, about how there really is no doubt that Lindsay Clancy murdered her children. But there sure seems to be a lot of doubt in a lot of people's minds.
0: It's gross. This is just a disgusting conversation. You know, the facts in this case are not in dispute. And I say to these people who took the time to grab a pen or a typewriter and write some kind of, you know, love note to this lady, I wish you could watch it. I really do. I wish there were video in this. You want to see what that's like? Strangling three kids to death. You want to see whether they're probably begging for help, what that looked like? If you watch it, do you have to turn away? Well, why do you have to turn? If it was a fiction, an act of fiction on a Netflix show, you would look away in horror and go, I can't watch this fake mom strangle these fake actor kids. But this is the facts in this case are not in dispute. There is no reasonable doubt about the facts. And Will, you know, I'm glad you brought up the analogy of, you know, would a man get the same, you know, leeway from a jury that can't seem to figure this out? Do you know how many people come back from overseas, our patriots and heroes in our military, who see awful, unimaginable things that thankfully, Will, you and I don't have to deal with every day? You know, they come back and they don't strangle their kids. I mean, listen.
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3: Mike Gallagher. Fox News, I'm Roxanne Evans. A mistrial in the Lindsey Clancy murder trial. Jurors in Massachusetts failed to reach a unanimous verdict after 7 days of deliberations. Clancy was accused of killing her three young children before attempting to take her own life. Prosecutors could seek a new trial. The Trump administration downplaying the ongoing conflict in the Middle East between the U.S. and Iran, saying it is not a war. President Trump is defending his administration's description of the fighting. And a stronger-than-expected jobs report.
4: They announced 162,000 jobs, new jobs.
3: President Trump announcing the latest numbers. The unemployment rate held steady at 4.1%. The report comes as the administration touts continued strength in the American labor market. 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
8: 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More storms are in the forecast for much of the state this weekend. Benjamin Peterson with the National Weather Service in Flagstaff says expect more storms, but not as severe.
9: We're going to start to pull in some moisture from Hurricane Marie, which is out in the eastern Pacific. That has the potential to bring a kind of active weather, but more stratiform rainfall rather than strong thunderstorms.
8: Western and northwestern Arizona will likely get hit the hardest. He expects hit and miss storms in eastern Arizona. Central Arizona may see little to no storm activity. No freeway construction closures this weekend on Arizona highways due to the holiday, but ADOT's Lauren Chapman says even though there are no scheduled closures,
10: unplanned events can still occur. Unscheduled closures are still possible due to things like crashes, disabled vehicles,

0: ADOT's Garen Groff says the latest progress provides several motorist benefits.
1: Drivers won't have to stop at a traffic signal where US 93 currently intersects Interstate 40 in West Kingman. Instead, ramps will allow traffic to flow freely without having to stop at the signal.
0: The $106 million project now 80% complete. Connie Weber, Arizona News Audio.
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3: The judge in this Lindsey Clancy trial has declined to further question the juror. And as we said earlier, it apparently is indeed a man who is the lone holdout. If you're just joining us, in Plymouth, Massachusetts, the high-profile trial of Lindsey Clancy, the woman who admitted to murdering her three children, the jury deliberations have resumed. There's tension over one lone holdout. And you just, look, we could be wrong. Maybe there's 11 votes to convict, and he's the lone holdout to acquit. But I kind of doubt that. Don't you? I sort of doubt that. We want to take you to the courtroom in Plymouth, Massachusetts, by way of our newsman, Roger P. Shulman, who joins us and been following this case pretty closely. Roger, this is, look, this has got all the elements, the drama, the dynamic of men versus women, postpartum, psychosis, life, death. It's a truly dreadful story.
4: And right now it is quite a courtroom drama with possibly some precedents being set here. I was talking to Tampa attorney Anthony Rickman about this, and he feels the prosecution did not do a good enough job convincing the jury that this was premeditated, and she did individually kill each of her children with an elastic exercise band. Pretty gruesome stuff. And on the other side, you've got this one juror, the man who you mentioned, who may be holding out because he thinks she's guilty, and the rest of them may think that there is reasonable doubt. The judge did discuss with them, told the jurors, every person is presumed innocent until they're presumed guilty, and the burden of proof is on the prosecution, and he doesn't want to talk to them again to possibly influence them. The judge, Sullivan, wants to stay out of this as much as possible, and there's been a lot of courtroom drama, which we can see now, that happened just moments ago.
5: First of all, as your Honor is well aware, a defendant, any defendant in this courtroom or any courtroom in our country, is entitled to have a juror who is true to their oath, who will agree that they will apply the facts as they determine them to be, proven beyond a reasonable doubt to the law as given to them by you as a judge or any other judge. If a jury consists of people and there's one person who is refusing to actually apply the law to the facts as determined for reasons that are not arising out of the case but are personal to the juror's position regarding their review of their oath and how they should apply their oath. In other words, if it's personal to this individual, which I believe it is, based on the first question that you had, and I have never seen a situation like this where a four-person on the jury is so courageous as to speak on behalf of 11 jurors and indicate that juror number, which I will not mention, and I quote, has made statements acknowledging doubt, but refuses to apply it to the verdict as the law states. Clearly, Judge, we have a person who, under their oath, stood in front of you yesterday when you did the individual voir dire, and according to this information, under oath, looked you in the eye and lied. That juror told you that he would be able to apply the law to the facts as you asked him. And based on this

0: note from this juror, it clearly and unequivocally indicates that they are basically 11 to 1, and this person will not apply reasonable doubt to the evidence to return a not guilty verdict. I would ask that the court would, and I know it's awkward, I'm familiar with the law. I know that we try to protect and preserve the sanctity, if you will, of the jury. We don't want to invade their deliberations. We want to keep that private. Obviously, that's a good thing to do. But when you have a situation where you have not one but two notes that clearly indicates that this individual has acknowledged doubt but refuses to apply it to the verdict, he is, as the law states, he is not being honest with you at the sidebar. I would go so far as to reluctantly say that the individual has made a false statement under oath to this court. There has to be an issue that is not arising out of deliberations and the facts of this case, but the individual is refusing to apply your instructions on proof beyond a reasonable doubt to allow that jury to return a verdict of not guilty.
1: Now, understand something. That is the... Let's be very clear here, Roger. That's the defense attorney spinning. That's the defense attorney. That's Kevin Reddington, her lawyer, desperately trying to eke out a not guilty verdict because he's maintaining that the guy who's holding out is lying and isn't truthful, that he supposedly exhibited doubt, and of course the reasonable doubt proposition comes into play here. So all that is a defense attorney trying to get the judge to return a not guilty verdict and dismiss that lone juror. That's not the way it's supposed to work, Roger.
2: No, it would be a mistrial that would be declared, and the prosecution says, Prosecutor Sprague says, she's ready to go if they want declare a mistrial and start over. But there are fears that if she was found not criminally responsible for killing her children, the caller you had about 15 minutes ago is right. Would all women have a precedent to say, oh, I was suffering from over-medication and psychosis, and that's why I did this crime? If that's the case, we couldn't elect women to public office, let them fly planes, drive cars, or anything, because they could just say, oh, I just had a psychosis. And that is obviously not the case. This doesn't happen that often. But it would set a very bad precedent for women to use that defense.
1: Well, the judge, incidentally, denied the defense attorney's attempt to have the juror removed. He denied the issuance of a not guilty verdict based on the one juror. That appeal from that lawyer was struck down by Judge William Sullivan. Go ahead.
2: But there could be a mistrial declared if this continues, because they can't go on forever with this one juror log jamming this whole process. The next step, I believe, would be declaring a mistrial and starting over with a brand new jury and doing the whole thing over again.
1: Right, because she's going to remain charged. A lot of people thought that if there's a mistrial, she goes free. I don't think she goes free.
2: No. They would keep her in the Tewksbury Mental Hospital there indefinitely until they come up with some sort of trial. And even if she is found innocent, she is not going home. Innocent by reason of insanity, she would be held at that Tewksbury Mental Institution indefinitely until they would determine that she is not a danger to herself or others, which she definitely is at this point, because she proved it by killing those children and jumping out of the window.
1: All right, Roger, we appreciate you checking in. Roger P. Shulman in the newsroom with an update on this. Let's turn it over to you, 800-655-MIKE, 800-655-6453. The giveaway here is that the lawyer for Lindsey Clancy is passionately and fiercely attempting to get a not guilty verdict based on this lone juror holdout, which seems very obvious to me. He's holding out for guilty. The other 11, mostly women jurors, I guess, want to find her not guilty. perhaps not guilty by reason of insanity? I don't know. But the whole thing is infuriating. A great, great text message. I'm getting a lot of feedback on the text line, 800-655-MIKE, if you'd prefer to text us rather than call us on air. Ohio writes, the whole Lindsey Clancy case is absolutely absurd, infuriating, confusing, and frustrating beyond my comprehension. This case has bothered me more than any other. It's a very important case, and I'll tell you why. Because it does go right to the core of what we've been talking about for a long time, and that is the desanctification of life. Life doesn't matter anymore. You didn't hear you didn't see waves of support for Susan Smith after she was convicted of drowning her three children in that lake in South Carolina. You didn't hear support groups popping up for Andrea Yates after she murdered her own children. It would be unthinkable to have a GoFundMe for a man who guns down a United Healthcare CEO in the streets of Manhattan. It just feels like we have destroyed the sanctity of life. And we got to get back to it. We must. We have to find a way to return to holding every life as the precious gift from God in heaven above. Marcy's back from California, unlikely going to disagree with me like she normally does. Hello, Marcy. Welcome back.
3: Welcome back. I'm not sure that I've ever called, but and I usually do agree with you. So what I want to say is I haven't been this disgusted with my gender, all of these wonderful ladies who support this murder.
1: I wonder if
3: the females of today.
1: I wonder if these female jurors have a pink knit hat in their closet, you know, back home in Massachusetts. I
3: bet they
1: Marcy,
3: do.
1: What in the world? What is it about being a woman in America that would make somebody say, "Yeah, that Lindsey Clancy, I can relate to her. I feel sorry for her." You know what? I just don't get it.
3: I don't understand it at all. I don't have the same belief of any of these women, and I just don't understand how they can feel that way.
1: All right, Marcy, good to hear from you. We're sorry. You're right. There actually is a different Marcy from Los Angeles who has called us all the time, never agrees with me, but you're definitely not the same one. So thank you. 15 minutes before the hour, one open line, 800-655-MIKE, 800-655-6453. Here's the judge, incidentally. We played for you the defense attorney, Kevin Reddington's efforts to have that juror removed and deliver a not guilty verdict. Here is Judge William Sullivan's reply.
4: In this case here, I see no showing of the need for an inquiry of this particular juror. The note that we were referring to, the one from late yesterday afternoon, indicates that the juror says acknowledged doubt but refuses to apply it to the verdict. Well, the instruction that the SJC has suggested we give in regards to reasonable doubt and that both parties agreed to says that reasonable doubt does not mean proof beyond all possible doubt. And so in reading that note carefully and strictly in the way that I have to before I possibly invade the province of the jury, that note does not indicate that this is a person who has refused to follow the law. And in addition, as the parties recognized yesterday, we brought all the jurors in, including the juror who is at issue here, and I asked whether or not those jurors could follow the instructions, including the instruction I just referred to. All the jurors indicated that they could. This is not a case that there's any indication that the juror has refused to deliberate or has any reason has indicated that they would not follow the law or that they're physically suffering or there's no note from from the juror that indicates that the juror cannot or will not be able to continue deliberating, as some of the other cases talk about. So for reasons of for that, I'm not going to do a further inquiry of this juror over the defendant's objection. And at that point, my inclination would be to bring the jury back. If my thought would be, though, to remind them that it's their duty to accept the law as I give it to them.
1: That's a wild story out of Plymouth, Massachusetts. Also a wild media development. Are you a fan of the money, honey? Boy, it's been a long time since that expression has been applied to Maria Bartiromo, but she's a very popular Fox News Channel and Fox Business Network personality. But no more. Fox News sent her packing. Wait till you hear the reported reason that Maria Bartiromo was fired from Fox. We got those details for you coming up.
5: You know how much I do. Mike Gallagher.
6: Hey, Vicky, I had an idea. 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
7: 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It's all you today.
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10: 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That's your KQ&A Nightbeat. I'm Bill Monroe.
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1: Boy, Fox News not very happy with Maria Bartiromo. They fired her. We'll tell you why, as it's been reported anyway, coming up in a moment. Let me report to you that there is a way that you could be saving a lot of money if you're on Medicare or you're nearing Medicare age. 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When I was 64, I was getting notifications that I already owed the government money. 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All right, Mediaite has confirmed that Fox News Media fired not only Maria Bartiromo, but her top producer. And that comes in the wake of an explosive report first delivered by Puck's Dylan Byers and then confirmed by two sources. There was a big story over at Oliver Darcy's Status that reported that Bartiromo's sudden departure was traced to an incident in July when Fox management privately instructed senior employees not to lend credibility to any claims that President Trump made about the 2020 election and China's role in that. Well, Bartiromo allegedly shared with the White House her boss's concerns, and the Fox News executives were furious with her and fired her. She's out. President Trump issued a massive statement of support earlier today, and the takeaway is, at least in the Fox News world, you better not talk about election interference or China in the same sentence. Evidently, that can be a fireable offense. Coming up, there's a fascinating battle in Pennsylvania for the governor's race. And look, as Pennsylvania goes, so goes the rest of the country. It's an incredible race. Could Josh Shapiro be vulnerable? The state treasurer is challenging him. We're going to talk to that state treasurer, Stacey Garrity. She'll join us as the Mike Gallagher Show continues. From Focus Features and the acclaimed director of Captain Phillips and Jason Bourne comes The Uprising, starring Andrew Garfield. Witness the true story behind the legend of Robin Hood. With everything taken from him and with nothing left to lose, one man's stand against injustice will inspire a movement that will change everything. In a land of kings, a man of the people will defy the most powerful empire on earth and ignite a revolution. With an all-star cast, breathtaking visuals, and visceral action, The Uprising is a must-see cinematic epic that really demands to be seen on the biggest screen possible. An amazing story of courage, sacrifice, rebellion. One man becomes the symbol of a people fighting for freedom. The Uprising, from Focus Features and the acclaimed director of Captain Phillips and Jason Bourne, starring Andrew Garfield. Rated R, under 17, not admitted without a parent. Witness the rise of Robin Hood. Only in theaters September 10th. You do not want to miss The Uprising. 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
19: Fox News, I'm Deborah Valentine. Plymouth, Massachusetts DA Timothy Cruz speaking to reporters after a mistrial was declared in the triple murder trial of Lindsay Clancy and the strangulation death of her 3 young children.
20: The charges of first-degree murder were warranted and appropriate in these circumstances.
19: A single holdout juror who opposed a not guilty plea by reason of insanity verdict resulted in the mistrial. There's no decision yet on a possible retrial. The U.S. Labor Department reports employers added a surprising number of jobs in August. President Trump comments.
21: They announced 162,000 jobs, new jobs, which was about 5 times more than the projection.
19: The unemployment rate stayed at 4.1%. Based on the numbers, the president is using the Federal Reserve to lower interest rates ahead of the midterms. AAA forecasts 45 to 46 million Americans are traveling this holiday week. With domestic bookings up 9%. 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
10: 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Partly cloudy skies tonight with sunny skies tomorrow. After an overnight low of 60, expect high of 83 tomorrow with a high of 85 on Sunday. 64 degrees tonight for Cottonwood in the Verde Valley with a high on Saturday of 93 and 96 on Sunday. Have a great Friday night. 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
29: I met a guy yesterday who was in the Pentagon on September 11th, 2001. He was in there as a civilian working for the Bush administration. And, that changed his life. He enlisted in the Navy, did a lot of time in Afghanistan and other places, and now he's running for Congress. Central Florida, he's running in the 9th District. I wish him all the luck in the world. Dan Green, Florida. He's a veteran of the first Trump administration. There are some, and look, if he wins that thing, Kissimmee area, places like that, 9th District, if he wins, he'll knock out an incumbent by the name of Soto, I believe. And that's a win. This midterms, do not believe the hype. There's a lot on the table. And there are a lot of issues. They keep saying it's the economy, it's affordability, it's the economy, it's affordability. Well, we can talk about affordability. We can talk about those things. We got great job numbers today. We got gas prices that are lower than they were under George W. Bush, for crying out loud, all right? We got a Iran that is denuclearized. I can't tell you what the hell we got out of the Vietnam War, what we got out of the Iraq War, what we got out of the Afghanistan War. I can tell you what we've gotten out of the 60 days of combat dropping bombs. They don't have a nuclear weapon, and they don't have a nuclear weapons program. And every single president basically since Jimmy Carter has made that case they can never have a nuclear weapon. And in recent years, there have been a bunch of reports they are 3 weeks away from getting a nuclear weapon. They are 2 months away from getting in from a nuclear weapon. Are there? So now they're not. And that is a win. All this Strait of Hormuz stuff is going to be worked out. Meanwhile, I have, once again, I'm going to say something about Hegseth, the secretary. It is beyond pathetic. And as soon as the midterms are over, that man's ass should be out of the Pentagon. What a reckless nut job he apparently is. There are a lot of things I could say right now. The first thing I'm going to say, look, I don't mind ribbing Canada. That's up to President Trump, right? We can give him a hard time. We're trying to get a trade deal. You know what Hegseth did? He took a picture of an overweight Canadian soldier and made fun of the Canadian military. Now, Canada is an ally. Canada is a member of NATO. Canada lost people in Afghanistan. I think that is just an appallingly stupid thing to do. I could go around. I know that there are fat people in the United States military. Just because Pete loves to do push-ups, just because Pete says everybody must not be fat, doesn't mean everybody's overnight not fat. Pete's got a real thing about physicality and taking off his shirt and those stupid tattoos and the rest of it, right? Not everybody else is into that. And sometimes people who are good might be a little overweight. You want to go back to another war that we decisively won and there was no question that we achieved our objectives, right? Gulf War One. Saddam Hussein invades Kuwait. We kick them out of Kuwait, right? You could say, well, we should have gone all the way to Baghdad. You can have that discussion. But that's what George H.W. Bush did not want to go all the way to Baghdad. He just wanted them kicked out of Kuwait. Who were the two top military commanders? You could say, who were the top three? Secretary of Defense Dick Cheney, okay? He wasn't exactly Stretch Armstrong, right? This guy was just, you know, he had four heart attacks. He was a cigarette smoker. He was pudgy. Who was the chairman of the Joint Chiefs of Staff? Colin Powell. You know, Colin Powell was tall. And tall sometimes, not masks, but de-emphasizes the fact that he was fat. He was definitely overweight. You can look it up. He was overweight when he was chairman. And the other guy who was Central, Central Command, General Norman Schwarzkopf, Storman Norman Schwarzkopf. That guy was probably 45 pounds overweight. What the hell did we care? He was 57 years old. It wasn't his job to go run around the track like Pete. Pete literally has nothing else that he's good at. That's why he's so obsessed with this crap. You know, I got a note from somebody I know, a dear friend from Canada, who is like genuinely turned off by this. And so am I. So am I, Pete. Now, here's something else I just found out about Pete. Oh, by the way, from time to time, I got to straighten him out, right? You know, I have straightened him out. And the word gets to Pete, right? When he was this over-the-top rhetoric about Iran, listen to this from a couple of months ago in the middle of the bombing campaign. Are you ready there, Carlos? Go ahead.
1: Finding and fixing their leaders and their military leaders. Flying over Tehran, flying over Iran, flying over their capital, flying over the IRGC, Iranian leaders looking up and seeing only U.S. and Israeli air power every minute of every day until we decide it's over. And Iran will be able to do nothing about it. B-2s, B-52s, B-1s, Predator drones, fighters controlling the skies, picking targets, death and destruction from the sky all day long. We're playing for keeps. Our warfighters have maximum authorities granted personally by the president and yours truly. Our rules of engagement are bold, precise, and designed to unleash American power, not shackle it. This was never meant to be a fair fight, and it is not a fair fight. We are punching them while they're down, which is exactly how it should be.
5: You think that's cool? You think you like that kind of tough talk? I'm sure some of you do. Oh, yeah, wow, that kicks ass. Yeah. It violates basically every precept of war, right? Every thinker, every philosopher, every warrior, every general, right? I'm talking about the good guys, the rest of them. Sun Tzu, you don't emotionalize the war in the middle of the war. You don't give your enemy more reasons to resist, more reasons to fight. Death and destruction from above. We will. Nope. You say there's a way out of this for you. There is a way out. There is a golden bridge. There is a truism written by Sun Tzu. You must build your enemy a golden bridge on which to retreat. You actually have to allow your enemy to save face. So it's not like Pete is bringing anything else to the table other than this posturing because he desperately wants to be an important person, right? Hey, congratulations. You're important. Okay, what do we get out of that? Talk about a delusional guy. In 2016, he wrote a book called Man in the Arena. Man in the Arena, off that Teddy Roosevelt speech. Now, in 2016, like, what was so special about Pete? He was a host on Fox and Friends Weekend. Is that in the arena, technically? I mean, I don't know. What arena are you talking about? The Teddy Roosevelt running for office arena, I guess. The man in the arena speech, Teddy Roosevelt. Teddy Roosevelt had a lot of gifts. He was also a bit of a narcissist. He was a little bit carried away with himself. You know, it's not the critic. It's not the critic who counts. It's the man of the arena. It's the man who knows the thrill of victory, but will never fortunately undergo. How does that go again? He will know the thrill of victory or the agony of defeat, but he will never be like the timid souls on the sidelines who know neither, right? You know, that's most people. You know, you want to get in and you want to have these grudge matches in person. You want to do this, fine. Most people want to take care of their families and go home and have some recreation on the side. That man in the arena speak. So he sees himself as this big giant. Now, I know personally, I never really like to do the inside information routine. I am content to wait for the administration to make their announcements. I'm not a big fan of leaks, right? And I wouldn't say that this is a leak because they never said, hey, here's something for you, Greg, and you can put it on the air, whatever. I know for a fact that the administration has had it with Hegseth and his antics and his stupidity. He is a, you know, it's in some regard, he's a shrewd guy, right? But it's all about him. Service. Service? He doesn't know what service is. A man who did also what he did to the husband of his now wife. You can look that up sometime. Acted the way he acted. It's a disgrace. Now, I noticed something. Pete Hegseth hasn't done a press conference in about 6 months in the time of war. That's pretty wild. He also hasn't been on Fox in over a year. Did you know that? He hasn't been on Fox in a year. Now, why the hell would that be? They don't like him. It looks like this. Pete Hegseth has, let's see, Suzanne Scott and everybody, they have banned Hegseth from their air because of that ultra petty, stupid move to dictate who gets in the building from the press corps and who doesn't get in the building from the press corps. You know, there are things you can do, but he insists on doing it conspicuously and without an iota of deafness, right? He's not deft, right? You know, it is sometimes, right? A little charm, it's dictatorial and weird. It's weird. So they have banned him. Now, he can't get on the air at Fox, and they don't let him do the Sunday shows, and they don't let him brief from the podium. I think he's in big trouble, don't you? Could be. Has nothing to do with the war effort. I support the war effort. This has been an amazing war effort. He doesn't know the first thing about aircraft carriers and air power. And you can't learn that overnight. And also what I'm noticing and what I'm hearing, he hasn't gone to the trouble to learn what he doesn't know. Right? And that's almost unforgivable. Paranoid. He spends a hell of a lot of time being paranoid. He spends a hell of a lot of time freaked out about his job. Only somebody under, well, I shouldn't say only somebody, but he does strike me as somebody who's probably under the influence. And if you think I'm being too harsh, right? Let's go back to what his mom said about him. Let's see here. Hegseth's mom email. This was written, I believe, in 2018. Pete was already, was he 40 years old, something like that? Let's see here, late 30s. Son, I have tried to keep quiet about your character and behavior, but after listening to the way you made Samantha feel today, I cannot stay silent. And as a woman and your mother, I feel I must speak out. You are an abuser of women. That is the ugly truth, and I have no respect for any man that belittles, lies, cheats, sleeps around, and uses women for his own power and ego. You are that man and have been for years. And as your mother, it pains me and embarrasses me to say that, but it is the sad, sad truth. I am not a saint, far from it, so don't throw that in my face. But your abuse over the years to women, dishonesty, sleeping around, betrayal, debasing, belittling, needs to be called out. Sam is a good mother and a good person under the circumstances that you created. And I know deep down you know that. For you to try to label her as unstable for your own advantage is despicable and abusive. Is there any sense of decency left in you? She did not ask for or deserve any of what has come to her by your hand. Neither did Meredith. I know you think this is one big competition and that we have taken her side. Bunk. We are on the side of good, and that is not you. Go ahead and call me self-righteous. I don't care. Don't you dare run to her and cry foul that we shared with us. That's what babies do. It's time for someone, I wish it was a strong man, to stand up to your abusive behavior and call it out, especially against women. We still love you, but we are broken by your behavior and lack of character. I don't want to write emails like this and never thought I would. If it damages our relationship further, then so be it. But at least I have said my piece. And yes, we are praying for you. And you don't deserve to know how we are praying. So skip that snarky reply. I don't want an answer to this. I don't want to debate you. You twist and abuse everything I say anyway. But on behalf of all the women, and I know it's many, you have abused in some way, I say get some help and take an honest look at yourself. Mom. Pete, get some help and take an honest look at yourself. Greg Kelly. Be right back.
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13: 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Number one, the phone. 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
5: Oh, he's a good comedian. I like this guy. What the hell's his name? Bankus. Bankus. He's just right on everything. Go ahead, Carlos, and turn that one around for me. Did I say 800-848-9222? 800-848-9222. Did I set anyone off? Let's see here. Yeah, Nancy, hi. What is it? Hi.
30: Hello?
5: Yeah, you're on the air.
30: Hi. I just wanted to say I was born in Iran, and thanks to my parents, before the revolution, they decided to bring us to this country for better life. And I must say, this is the best country in the world. And most Americans who are born in this country, including my own kids, they don't know it. We have problems in this country. Of course we have problems. But still, this is the best country in the world. And thank God to President Trump. we are going to a better direction.
5: Wonderful. Yes, I agree. By the way, how old were you when you came from Iran to here?
30: 14.
5: You were 14. What year was that?
30: 77.
5: Oh, good. 2 years before the revolution and everything went nuts.
30: Yeah.
5: Was the Shah of Iran a good guy or a bad guy?
30: It depends who you ask.
5: I'm asking you.
30: I think he was a good guy. He tried to do the right thing for the Iranian people, but they are very fanatic there. He wanted going more towards West, you know, and they're fanatic there. They couldn't take it. They couldn't take it.
5: Yeah,
30: the same time, he wanted the oil prices to go higher to get more money, and some countries, they don't like that either.
5: Well, OPEC was jerking us around back then. They were all doing it. OPEC, that's not something you hear very often. Well, hey, great to talk. Thank you very much. There is the music, so I must depart temporarily, but thanks so much. To be continued, and I'll be right back.

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4: A new study at J.A. May Cardiology found that patients with atrial fibrillation can monitor their heart rhythm at home by using a smartphone before treatment. Researchers at the Karolinska Institute say the approach reduced last-minute procedure cancellations by nearly 95%. I'm Yana Derillis for the Worldwide News Network, New York.
5: Valentine, Plymouth, Massachusetts DA Timothy Cruz speaking to reporters after a mistrial was declared in the triple murder trial of Lindsay Clancy and the strangulation death of her three young children.
6: The charges of first-degree murder were warranted and appropriate in these circumstances.
5: A single holdout juror who opposed a not guilty plea by reason of insanity verdict resulted in the mistrial. There's no decision yet on a possible retrial. The U.S. Labor Department reports employers added a surprising number of jobs in August. President Trump comments.
7: They announced 162,000 jobs, new jobs, which was about five times more than the projection.
5: The unemployment rate stayed at 4.1%. Based on the numbers, the president is using the Federal Reserve to lower interest rates ahead of the midterms. AAA forecasts 45 to 46 million Americans are traveling this holiday weekend, with domestic bookings up 9%. 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
11: Arizona News Audio. More storms are in the forecast for much of the state this weekend. Benjamin Peterson with the National Weather Service in Flagstaff says expect more storms, but not as severe.
12: We're going to start to pull in some moisture from Hurricane Marie, which is out in the eastern Pacific. That has the potential to bring a kind of active weather, but more stratiform rainfall rather than strong thunderstorms.
11: Western and northwestern Arizona will likely get hit the hardest. He expects hit and miss storms in eastern Arizona. Central Arizona may see little to no storm activity. No freeway construction closures this weekend on Arizona highways due to the holiday, but ADOT's Lauren Chapman says even though there are no scheduled closures,
13: unplanned events can still occur. Unscheduled closures are still possible due to things like crashes, disabled vehicles, wildfire, weather, any of those other incidents that we just could never predict.
11: Heavy traffic, of course, mostly Friday, then again Monday afternoon and evening on the return home. Arizona drivers will shell out more for that last road trip as gas prices

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4: Heard of the comedian Ben Bankus? He's like a pro-Trump comedian. Funny as hell. He's like kind of an everyman look, you know what I mean? He's a bit overweight, regular, doesn't really, you know, always wearing some dumpy T-shirt. He's in this little sketch. He's not a sketch. It's, a, you know, he's doing stand-up on the stage. He's wearing a gray T-shirt that says Wuhan Institute of Virology, right? Just like as if he's, you know, Manhattan College, just like an ordinary shirt. It says, it's funny right there. So Trump comes up and a woman in the audience says, you can't really hear her voice, so that's why I'll fill it in, says, I can't stand Trump. And he's like, why? Says, he doesn't pay people. I heard he doesn't pay people, which, oh, by the way, is an urban legend. It's a myth. So go ahead, if you don't mind, Carlos. Let's hear Ben Bankus.
5: I don't like Trump. Yeah. What do you not like about it? I'm just curious.
6: No, nothing.
5: Yeah. Okay. Well, I also do that. You guys saw the comics on the show earlier, right? And what do you do out of curiosity for a living?
4: Translator.
5: Translation. So like a Chinese person comes up to you and they're like, he hates Trump. Trust me, I translated it. What about the husband? Are you allowed to have an opinion in the house? No. What do you do, man? Yeah. That does sound like a guy who would date a girl that hates Trump.
4: Unemployed.
5: I was on the street homeless, and then I found this Trump.
4: All right. He said a bad word. Never sit in the front row at a comedy show, right? It could go ugly. It could get ugly for you. So, are we ready? Is this the reason why Maria Bartiromo was let go from Fox News? If she was, in fact, let go, there seems to be some pushback. I don't know. But, you know, some people can't handle the truth. And she went deep, deep with Devin Nunes, who was the head of the intelligence committee there, and knew all about the Russia hoax and the fake collusion narrative and how it was all designed to get Trump. And he had the documents to prove it. And Maria had something that is incredibly valuable, and very rare, especially in media circles, curiosity. Go ahead.
7: Right now is the man who first exposed the Russia collusion hoax for what it was, a lie, on this program many times throughout the years, former House Intelligence Committee Chairman and California Congressman, currently Trump Technology and Media CEO Devin Nunes. Also, Devin is serving currently as the chairman of the prestigious President's Intelligence Advisory Board. Devin, thank you so much for being here.
8: Great to be here in person.
7: Well, I'm happy that you're here because you've told our audience so many times what lies this Russia collusion story was. We wanted to talk about a timeline with you. What is your reaction to Tulsi Gabbard highlighting all of this these last 2 weeks?
8: Well, the part that was most important that she put out is that the PDB information, the presidential daily brief, that information was never given to Congress. And so, but what was given to Congress was exactly the same thing that was in that disposed of PDB that just disappeared, that never made it anywhere. But a few weeks before that, the House Intelligence Committee, we're talking about all the way back in 2016, we were given that information, Maria, that there was, that the Russians and Trump, there was nothing to see there. And there was nothing to see once they went to brief Obama, and then somebody changed that. And I think that's what Director Tulsi Gabbard was able to get out a week ago. And then, of course, after that, she was able to put out our report that had been hidden from the American people, 40-page report that Chairman of the Intelligence Committee now, Rick Crawford, put out. So, you know, transparency is key. I think listening to your earlier guests, it's important to remember that This is an ongoing conspiracy. It hasn't stopped. And the people that have hoisted this on the American people for the last nearly a decade have never paid one price.

0: and they're continuing to do exactly the same thing that they've done for a while. Now, look, people are numb to it. At the end of the day, the American people rejected it. They overwhelmingly elected Donald Trump to be president of the United States. And the president has asked myself and all the people that he's put into these intelligence roles and these law enforcement roles, he just wants it cleaned up. He doesn't want after all the country's been through, what we'd like to do, and I think what the president really wants, is to clean up the FBI, clean up the Department of Justice, and part of that is having accountability for the people who perpetuated this ongoing hoax.
1: And as we look back on how they actually did it, because it was very effective, they actually got away with it, and they had a president, a duly elected president, on defense for 4 years. In the summer of 2016, before the election, Brennan tells everybody, Hillary Clinton is up to no good. Let's walk through the timeline of how they
0: achieved this. And Director Ratcliffe brought this up, and he actually found it at the end of his tenure when he was the DNI under President Trump. So what Brennan never did during that time period, okay, is tell us. He never came to me as chairman of the House Intelligence Committee in 2016 and said what he told Obama. Through all the investigations in 17 and 18 and 19 and 20, he never said that, oh yeah, I had told Obama and these people about the Clinton, the Steele dossier and all of
1: that. That Clinton was coming out with a new story that Trump colluded with Russia.
0: Right, that happened in August of 16. He had a lot to say, but one of the things he didn't have to say was that he knew that this was a Clinton hoax. It wasn't until John Ratcliffe becomes the head of the DNI, he digs that up, he finds these handwritten notes where Brennan himself, and I'm sure if he wrote it down, he must have remembered. It's kind of an important point to remember that if one of the presidential candidates is cooking up a scheme, working with Russia and working with Russians to cook up this scheme. And then what you found out now from the report that we put out this week is also that the Russians knew about the scheme. So the only people that didn't know about the scheme were President Trump and the Republicans. You know, we're the only ones that didn't know about a lot of this, and now we're digging this up years later.
1: So from around August to Thanksgiving, they were putting together a plan to actually go with it and push it forward.
2: All right. I'm going to stop it there. I'm going to stop it right there. She's committed. You see it. Now, you also do see Devin Nunes is right that the American people are somewhat numb to this. And the names, and they all blur together, and it's very hard to figure out what the hell's going on. And it's a lot of this stuff is old, right? It goes back 10 years, and there's a reaction, you know, kind of like, and this is what the swamp is counting on. Who cares? Who cares? So Maria never lost her passion for the truth. And President Trump unloaded a lot of truth over the summer about the election of 2020. She, my sense is she wanted to report it, but was prohibited from reporting it, as was the rest of Fox News. And they followed the orders. They didn't report it. It seems as though somehow the White House found out about Maria's concern about this. And the report is that Fox felt that they were betrayed by Maria. I don't know. I don't know what she did or didn't do, but I can make the case that that's putting country above self. This information is vital to national security. Wasn't getting out there. She wanted to get it out there. She wanted to explain why it wasn't getting out there. That's country over corporation. And I admire that. That's patriotism. And now she's vaporized. I want to tell you somebody else is vaporized. You may remember this. Tucker Carlson. You know, Tucker Carlson went out there and told the truth about January 6th. And I told the truth about January 6th as well. I'll get to that in a moment. But first, here's Tucker Carlson. You know, by the way, weeks later, he was fired. The people over there at Fox can't handle the truth. They don't want the truth out there for some reason. Are you ready, Carlos? Go ahead and hit it. This is Tucker on his with his January 6th documentary.
3: These are the pictures you've seen of January 6th. They're familiar because they've been playing on a loop on every media outlet in America for the last 2 years. There's a reason for that. But it turns out there's quite a bit of video you haven't seen. And that video tells a very different story about what happened on January 6th. More than 40,000 hours of surveillance footage from in and around the Capitol have been withheld from the public. And once you see the video, you'll understand why. Taken as a whole, the video record does not support the claim that January 6th was an insurrection. In fact, it demolishes that claim. And that's exactly why the Democratic Party and its allies in the media prevented you from seeing it. By controlling the images you were allowed to view from January 6th, they controlled how the public understood that day. They could lie about what happened, and you would never know the difference. Those lies had a purpose. They created a pretext for a federal crackdown on opponents of the Uniparty in Washington.
4: Our office wanted to ensure that there was shock and awe, that we could charge as many people as possible.
3: The first thing you notice from viewing the full video record of January 6th is just how many people entered the Capitol building that day. Hundreds and hundreds of people, possibly thousands, over the course of about 2 hours. The crowd was enormous. A small percentage of them were hooligans. They committed vandalism. You've seen their pictures again and again. But the overwhelming majority weren't. They were peaceful. They were orderly and meek. These were not insurrectionists. They were sightseers. Footage from inside the Capitol overturns the story you've heard about January 6th. Protesters queue up in neat little lines. They give each other tours outside the speaker's office. They take cheerful selfies and they smile. They're not destroying the Capitol. They obviously revere the Capitol. They're there because they believe the election was stolen from them. They believe in the system. Here's the man you've heard referred to as the QAnon shaman outside the Senate chamber. These are not rioters. These are people who wandered over from a political rally.
5: We will not let them silence your voices.
3: After the rally, they walked down Pennsylvania Avenue, where organizers had secured a federal permit to hold a legal rally on the grounds of the Capitol.
5: I know that everyone here will soon be marching over to the Capitol building to peacefully and patriotically make your voices heard.
3: Once at the Capitol building, things began to get chaotic. Capitol police officers fired tear gas into the crowd. A few at the front of the herd broke windows. Someone opened the doors, and many hundreds of others just walked in.
6: We're going to make that the story.
3: Of course, they did make it the story. And at the center of it, the single most famous person arrested that day was a Navy veteran from Arizona called Jacob Chansley, often referred to as the QAnon shaman.
7: The so-called QAnon shaman.
8: QAnon shaman.
9: Someone named Q shaman.
3: Jacob Chansley became the face of January 6th, a dangerous conspiracy theorist dressed in outlandish costume who led the violent insurrection to overthrow American democracy. For these crimes, Chansley was sentenced to nearly 4 years in prison, far more time than many violent criminals now receive. What did Jacob Chansley do to receive this punishment? To this day, there is dispute over how Chansley got into the Capitol building. But according to our review of the internal surveillance video, it is very clear what happened once he got inside. Virtually every moment of his time inside the Capitol was caught on tape. The tapes show that Capitol Police never stopped Jacob Chansley. They helped him. They acted as his tour guides. Here's video of Chansley in the Senate chamber. Capitol police officers take him to multiple entrances and even try to open locked doors for him.
2: Stop it there. At least I know you can't see any of it, which is frustrating, but Tucker's exactly right. He's getting escorted around the Capitol by police. You know the guy who had the makeup on his face and the horns hat? I call him the horns guy. Some people call him the shaman. So this thing airs, and Democrats and the establishment, you could say the Uniparty, totally freaks out. Play the 30-second. This is Chuck Schumer just losing his mind because the truth is getting out. And once you see that, you can't unsee it. You know what I mean? Once you see the horns guy being escorted by Capitol Police. Go ahead.
10: These lies continue tonight. Rupert Murdoch, who has admitted they were lies and said he regretted it, has a special obligation to stop Tucker Carlson from going on tonight, now that he's seen how he has perverted and slimed the truth, and from letting him go on again and again and again. Not because their views deserve such opprobrium, but because our democracy depends on it.
2: So a United States senator is bitching and moaning and demanding that somebody get taken off the air, and he was. And he was. It's like a trend over there at Fox. Definitely. By the way, I'm very proud of this. There was a headline shortly after Tucker aired that stuff, and it was exclusive information that he had. But Greg Kelly did 7 times more coverage than Fox News, all of Fox News, like, combined. All of Fox News combined, right, was like 20 minutes. I did 2.5 hours on or whatever it was. I was so proud of that. All right, we got to take a quick break on this Friday. 800-848-9222. 800-848-9222.
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9: Madonna leads the 2026 MTV VMAs with 11 nominations, ahead of Taylor Swift with 9. It's also Madonna's 5th consecutive decade of VMA nominations. Everyone loves her 15th studio album, Confessions 2, a sequel to 2005's Confessions on a Dance Floor. It's both critically strong and deeply personal. Fragile pays tribute to her late brother, Christopher Ciccone.
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9: While The Test is dedicated to her eldest daughter, Lourdes. If Madonna wins all 11, she'll tie Beyonce and Taylor Swift for the most VMA wins ever at 30 each. But Swift needs just one win to become the outright most awarded artist in VMA history. We'll see what happens September 27th. Cooper Lawrence, Entertainment News, Worldwide News Network, New York.
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15: 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That's your KQ&A Nightbeat. I'm Bill Monroe.
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1: All righty, who's this? Mirage. How are you, Mirage?
2: Hey, Greg. How are you guys doing today?
3: Good.
2: Regular. I actually have 25 truck drivers listening to you now.
3: Thanks.
2: For the past 3 months. Here's my thing. I noticed through your program, we're learning that a lot of people who are supposed to be accountable for the past. There is one guy, I think his name is Alejandro Mayorkas, the former
3: Homeland Security Secretary.
2: I noticed Dr. Fauci in the news, a couple of others.
3: Yeah?
2: What happened to that guy?
3: What guy?
2: What happened to him?
3: Alejandro Mayorkas?
2: Yes.
3: Huh. He was censured, if not impeached, by the House, I believe. You know, he goes back to California. He goes back and he's a lawyer, so he goes into private practice. Why hasn't he been subpoenaed? You remember he was subpoenaed when he was in government. We saw him testify. He lies like crazy. I want to know why he kept that door open to the country. You know, in a weird way, we have bigger fish to fry, right? Biden. But that's an interesting point. You know, should they drag him back for accountability? Because, God forbid, they win the midterms, right? What are they going to be doing to our side? Alejandro Mayorkas. Good question. I wonder if there's anything else that can be done to that guy. Thank you, sir. Best to the drivers. Love it. Yes, Peter. Hello. Is he on the line, Peter? Never mind then. Let's try Ted in Paramus. How are you?
4: Yeah, Greg.
3: Yeah.
4: I love the way you read reports and actually read the documents.
3: Right.
4: I'm asking you, go read the 9/11 Commission report.
3: I already did.
4: And the big picture to me is it was commerce over the citizens' protection. And I think up until 2025, we've had the same thing.
3: All right. Number one, I thought the 9/11 Commission report was very good. But boil it down. Why do you say it was commerce over protection? There's something to what you're saying, but tell me why you have that takeaway.
4: We had, at that time, immigration had totally inadequate resources to monitor anybody who entered the U.S. that we had reasonable suspicion of. Instead, we were an open door with total inability to surveil.
3: I mildly disagree, mildly. I mean, we literally had an open door under Joe Biden. These people actually came through airports with passports. You know what I mean? We knew they didn't have criminal records. The part that gets me when you say commerce over protection, in August of 2001, the whole system was blinking red that hijacking might happen and they may try to crash airplanes into towers, right? And they had these warnings. And instead of like going to DEFCON 5, you know what I mean, sounding the alarm, they sent out these discreet circulars to the FAA. They call them circulars. It's like just a bulletin, you know, something that you read on the bulletin board. Remember bulletin boards? You know, it was just like kind of routine. It's like a weather advisory. It didn't mean anything to anybody. And they were afraid that if they, you know, did what they had to do, it would have screwed up air travel. Well, no kidding. 9/11 screwed up air travel. So they could have done a lot more. That's on George W. Bush. He had intelligence paperwork in his hands. I also remember the 9/11 Commission report said that Congress was too busy chasing scandal and headlines to do true oversight, the drudgery of oversight, the important work of oversight, like making sure 9/11 doesn't happen. Too much Monica Lewinsky and crap like that. I also remember, I just pointed this out the other day, the 9/11 hijackers were working out like crazy at all the gymnasiums all over the place. They were working out, they were learning how to fly and working out. It inspired me recently to, hit the gym. Because the next time somebody hijacks a plane, I'll have the muscles to deal with them. I'm serious. We've got to be in shape and ready for anything. Thank you.
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8: Fox News, I'm Roxanne Evans. A mistrial in the Lindsey Clancy murder case after jurors failed to reach a verdict on charges against the Massachusetts mother who killed her three children. Her attorney asked for the removal of one juror over a reasonable doubt instructions.
9: Clancy's attorney, Kevin Reddington, argued the judge should have replaced a lone holdout juror who had doubt but refused to follow the law on reasonable doubt. Reddington says the jury was split 11-1 for acquittal and later blasted that holdout male juror.
8: Fox's Brian Yenis. President Trump pushing back on the word war, calling the ongoing fight with Iran a military conflict. Small potatoes for the United States. And stocks took a tumble after a strong jobs report, raising chances of an interest rate hike. The U.S. economy added 162,000 jobs. 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
10: Thanks for making the talk of the Quad Cities, KQNA, your choice for your Friday. Partly cloudy skies tonight with sunny skies tomorrow. After an overnight low of 60, expect high of 83 tomorrow with a high of 85 on Sunday. 64 degrees tonight for Cottonwood in the Verde Valley with a high on Saturday of 93 and 96 on Sunday. 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
10: 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That's your KQNA Nightbeat. I'm Bill Monroe.
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2: And by the grace of God, it is finally Friday. I'm going to tell you, this morning, I'm not meaning to whine and complain. I'm absolutely going to make fun of the absolute hell that has been this morning. It has been absolute hell. Yesterday, we had some issues with the broadcast was mirroring. And so the Rob Carson Show was backwards behind me. And so I was told, well, maybe we need to uninstall and reinstall the software that I use to do the show, because I run everything myself. So I do this morning. I guess I must have downloaded something from hell. I mean, literally from hell. Satan said, let's really bleep with Rob today. Let's send up that bad version of, it's called XSplit Broadcaster. And it has been 3 hours. I'm asked Brian. Brian, my producer at WCBM in Baltimore, literally the last 2 hours, it's been cancel it. We're going to run a best of show, or we're going to do the show. No, we're going to do the show. No, cancel it, because every time that we had it going, the engineer would come in, it would be working, and then he would leave, and it would stop working. That's what happens when engineers do it. Is it the same way? It's the same way with IT guys, right? Seriously, in IT, when you're in your office and you get your IT guy to come over and look at your computer, it works fine. But as soon as you go away, it's like a petulant toddler. This is what the equipment. There's a ghost in the machine. There are gremlins. There are gremlins, people. There are gremlins. But we're here. We are here, and it is Friday, and it is the weekend of Labor Day. I know many of you will be working. Many of you will be off. Many of you are enjoying the last gasps of summer, and that's great, because right after this weekend, the feces is going to hit the fan. Feces is going to hit the fan with regard to the midterm elections that the Democrat Party thinks they're going to win. And yesterday, I heard some of the same sentiment that I had being echoed. But I also have people who are still doomsayers and are convinced that the Republicans are going to lose. All right, they're going to lose. Oh my God, they're going to get swept for no good reason other than the opposing party generally wins in the midterms. But the problem is, as I told you, you're not dealing with typical Republican voters. You're dealing with Trump voters. We are still more than 95% with this guy, because we have been at war with the left. The left started the war. The left burned the cities. The left censored our speech. The left shut down the country. The left told you couldn't go to church. The left, et cetera, et cetera. They sick the DOJ and the deep state on Donald Trump and his followers. The left took the J6 prisoners, kept them in jail. Literally 4 years without charges, without a trial, and then all of a sudden they were just released. So they sat there, many of them in solitary confinement for a year. We had a Bastille. We had a bourgeois and a proletariat. We are the proletariat. We got the crumbs. The government grew dramatically when Joe Biden was the president. Inflation flew through the ceiling. The price of a used car doubled. The price of a new car increased by a third. The price of a home doubled. Your rent probably doubled. Interest rates went from 2.9% to 8 or 9%. And that's what we were stuck with. That's what we have been stuck with. And for the last 2 years, since Donald Trump survived four assassination attempts, four political trials, 20 states taking him off the ballot, we never gave up. In Iowa, during the primary, 99 counties went for Donald Trump. We were not going to give up, because we are soldiers. If you are a good soldier, you do not become battle weary, you become battle hardened, and that's what we are. And so yesterday I was seeing people echoing some of the same sentiment, because A survey from Harvard showed among likely midterm voters in March, Democrats were up by 4. Then in July, Democrats were up by 2. And in August, Republicans are up by 2. I know. That's insane. Do you know why that is? Do you know why that is? Because the Democrat Party has nothing but darkness. They have nothing but they're going to impeach Donald Trump. People are beginning to see some of the great things happening with Donald Trump's agenda, even though trying to cover it up. Like, I don't know, prescription drug prices dropping dramatically. Joe Biden barely got the price of insulin down. Donald Trump is making you fertility treatments affordable. Yeah, you don't have to save up money. You don't have to sell, your car to be able to have a baby now. It's amazing. All you got to do is go on a Trump RX, cleaned up Washington, D.C., made it almost crime-free, did the same thing to Memphis. The murder rate's down 126%. Building $18 trillion of new manufacturing coming into America. I got this great report I'm going to share here very shortly on the show about American manufacturing coming back. It is so big. It is so gigantic. It is undeniable. And then, of course, there's the conflict with Iran. Iran has been neutered. Have you heard of any terrorist attacks around the world lately? Have you heard a whole lot of terrorist attacks? You hear anybody being any military missions in Gaza? Have we heard anything about that? Anything? Are buses being blown up in London? It's been kind of quiet, hadn't it? Yeah, it's kind of crazy. And by the way, then you look at Republicans, and I told you about these Republicans. 63% say they are going to vote compared to 57% for Democrats. That's less than you think. More Republicans are going to vote for that because we know the more Democrats spew nonsense and the more that they bed down with the DSA. And by the way, the bedding down with the DSA had a really big part to do with this, too. And it started with the idiot in Maine, Graham Plattner, and the exposition of his awfulness and it exposed how, absolutely dark and devious the Democrat Party is, that they would bed down with a guy with a Nazi tattoo and the only reason they got rid of him, even with credible allegations of rape, was that he was 3 points behind in the polls, so they just removed him and replaced him. And then it went downhill from here. And then you've got the DSA candidates winning. Wait, have you heard anything about Cheval Yate lately? Have you heard anything about Angie Nixon in Florida lately? No. Have you heard Hassan Piker has suddenly kind of disappeared, trying to ghost Hassan Piker because Abdul Al-Sayed is not going to win? They bedded down with the devil. They bedded down with socialism. They thought after they got their rear ends kicked in 2024, absolutely destroyed in 2024. Popular vote, both houses of Congress, Electoral College. Kamala Harris was down with all of the woke nonsense and BS. And so they decided, we just weren't left enough. Let's go full Soviet and see how it works. And look, they went from plus 4 to down 2. And by the way, I mentioned this yesterday, an investigation of U.S. Senate polling shows 73% of surveys overstate the levels of support for Democrats. The investigation looked at 3,000 polls over the last 4 election cycles, and the greatest disparity occurs over the summer months. The average polling error across all polls was Dems plus 3.7. 73% of polls released overstated the Democrat relative to the election result. Again, that's 3,000 polls. So now Republicans are ahead by 2, add 3.7. Does that mean they're up by 6? It very well could be. It very well could be, because Americans don't want to live under these morons. Americans do not want to. It is unfathomable that you would vote any American in his right mind, other than a spoiled, entitled, over-degreed, in college debt, working at Starbucks, Marxist, which is the DSA, would want to say, get rid of the police, get rid of prisons, open the border, get rid of the border, get rid of the Senate, get rid of how we elect the president, pack or get rid of the Supreme Court. Are you out of your effing minds? Millions of our soldiers have been injured or died defeating this on foreign shores. We sure as hell are not going to let it happen here. So there you go. And yesterday, for instance, here, listen to this. This is just a perfect metaphor for the Democrats. They have nothing. This is the congressional race in New Hampshire. We have four stations there. Benny Media, great group of stations. Jack Heath, the mayor of Concord, lieutenant governor of the state of New Hampshire. I mean, he's a big deal. He's a cool dude, too. Anyway, New Hampshire Democrat Paige Beecham, man. She's at the debate last night, the candidates' debate, and here's her big plan. Here's her big plan for impeaching Donald Trump. She's ready to impeach Donald Trump.
0: Representative Boschman, you've said you'll file articles of impeachment against President Trump.
2: Sorry, it's Boschman.
0: On day one, when you get to Washington.
2: Yes.
0: For viewers tonight, can you explain what you see as the high crime or misdemeanor you believe the president's committed this term, and also how you'll convince other members to join your impeachment efforts when many other members...
2: Okay, so this is your thing right here. You are going to impeach Donald Trump. Clearly, you are ready. You have done some preparation. Give us the list of high crimes and misdemeanors you're going to impeach this president on, please.
0: They've also promised to file their own articles of impeachment.
3: Yeah, sure. Thank you. Well, it's really hard to narrow it down, and I didn't bring my running list. So I'll just say that pretty much everything that Trump is doing, there's a problem with it.
2: Oh, yeah. That's freaking brilliant. That is Model United Nations by a ninth grader. Okay, let's hear that again.
0: Efforts when many other members have also promised to file their own articles of impeachment.
3: Sure, thank you. Well, it's really hard to narrow it down, and I didn't bring my running list. So
2: maybe you should have, since it's what you're running on.
3: I'll just say that pretty much everything that Trump is doing there's a problem with it.
2: No, not one little bit. You are absolutely high.
3: And what I will continue to say...
2: Now she's just distracted because she's made a fool of herself.
3: ...about that is
2: I... She's doing filler words here.
3: I'm a part of a group called the Courage Candidates.
2: Oh.
3: We have... pledge to impeach on day one.
2: Yeah, but we don't know what the hell for.
3: And so this isn't just me. This is a group of people.
2: Oh, it's a bunch of other people. They've got the details on the impeachment. They all know about it. I still know it.
3: And yeah, we all have primaries. We all still have our elections. But as many of us who go through, we will have those articles ready. We will stand together.
2: Wow, you just, you just dug yourself into such a hole. Let me shovel a little bit more dirt on you. Honestly, you shouldn't even be running for office. You're a child. All right, let's take a break and come back. This is the Rob Carson Show.
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2: Hey, this is Rob Carson Show Friday. Tony Kennett's going to join us at the bottom of the hour. It really is a miracle. We got on the air today. It was just CNBC broadcast news, and that was like, as a broadcaster, and as a broadcast student in the 80s, it was like the penultimate movie, because it was about, meeting a deadline, all of it come together at the last minute, just in time. You get the tape spooled, then you hit play, and you're on. That's what happened today. If you could have seen an hour ago, my face was orange, the camera was messed up, the audio wasn't working. Then right as we're ready to sign on, I have no microphone. I have audio, but I have no video, but no audio. And it's just been laughable. Oh my gosh. And then I don't know. I mean, I'm on the hospital, and I'm on with the hospital this morning, and I'm I've got my plan of action, how I'm gonna fight the cancer and everything, and I'm very optimistic. I had a wonderful meeting with my doctor yesterday, and I said, let's kick cancer's ass, and he said, man, I need more people like you saying that, Rob. He said, that's the attitude you need to have, and I just I don't know. I went to bed last night in my ghost bed. This isn't necessarily a plug. I just sleep in a ghost bed. Apparently, a major storm came through. All the clocks had been reset and everything, and I slept through the whole darn thing. So I had a good night's sleep, and then I woke up to this today. But don't worry, the Democrats, they got a plan for America. They do. When they take back the houses of Congress, they've got a plan.
0: So they've been warned.
2: Yeah.
0: Impeachment is one of those tools.
2: Yeah.
0: There are many tools available to us. So what I want to do is I want results. I want accountability. I want people fired. I want people taken out
2: of for what
0: leadership positions who are
2: for what? What are the what's the high crimes and misdemeanors?
0: Aren't doing their job, and I will use any combination of those tools available, because that is
2: if you do that, and if you do take control, As I said yesterday, I will bring 1 million people to Washington D.C. with my friends in broadcasting, and we will shut down the National Mall, and if we have to, we'll shut down the Beltway, because we're not going to do another 2 years of this crap you did when Donald Trump was the president first time. Nice try. There are too many people in this country who love our country, and there are too many people who are seeing that the Democrat Party has gone completely out of its friggin' mind. And there you go. And there you go. Here's Harry Enten talking about, and remember when Democrat Party, I remember the Democrat Party was the party of the working class. The Republican Party was a party of blue blood, country club, you know, navy blazer wearing fops. That's what it was. It was a bunch of elites sitting around in wingback chairs, smoking cigars, and, you know, talking after a game of golf. That's what it was. Oh, my goodness, how it's changed. Look at how it's changed. We are the party of farmers. We are the parties of cabbies. We are the party of police. We are the party of firefighters. We are overwhelmingly supported by the military because the Democrat Party, they are insane. The Democrat Party are made up of crazy cat ladies and the emasculated men in their lives. You know, like that Philadelphia Eagles cheerleader. Yeah, those are the men of the Democrat Party. And so they have to rustle up men who kind of look rugged and end up being, you know, having a Nazi tattoo on their chest. They're a mess. The Democrat Party is a mess. They don't have a plan because for 10 years, the only thing they've had is hating Trump. That's all they've done. That's all they've done for the last 10 years. Hold on a second. Let me find a montage. Trump is... okay, here we go. This is the last 10 years.
17: The dehumanizing rhetoric of Adolf Hitler is once again alive and well on a national political stage. This time, of course, in the United States. Donald Trump, a couple times over the weekend, referred to immigrants from South America, Africa, and Asia. He did not mention Europe.
2: Here's another one. This is Trump's not just a Nazi. Trump is a racist. I've got a lot of montages here, so. And I'll get that in one second, actually. But anyway, yeah, they spent 10 years doing all this nonsense, and now they're here. Here's another
18: one. He is a thin-skinned racist bully.
19: No, he has never been racist.
20: No. There's never been a president in American history who's been as so openly racist.
21: A racist in chief.
22: The president often.
2: And now what do you got? You're here in election season, and all you've got is a bunch of insane, stupid commies who have very expensive college degrees, lots of debt, no jobs, and they want to make the America into a communist country. Not going to work. Now, back to the blue-collar, hard-working people. Here's Harry Enten talking about how, and I'm talking about the hillbilly part of the equation of homeboys, hillbillies, and Hebrews. The hillbilly portion, those who sit their butts in tractor seats and drive tractor trailers and all that.
23: Look at this long-term trend. In 2012, it was minus 2 points. Look at where it was in a CBS News poll that came out within the last month. The Democratic Party's net favorability with non-college white voters, minus 36 points. So the short-term trend, not necessarily good for Republicans and Donald Trump. But the long-term trend, really, really bad for the Democratic Party. Really, really bad. We're talking about, what is this? This is a 34-point drop over the last 14 years.
2: Wow.
23: And even if Donald Trump is struggling... Remember, it's which side is losing more.
2: Yeah. And again, it's which side is on the side of absolute darkness. Absolute darkness. And the DSA has brought their numbers down. And I think that really is where you... And I told you, I said the Democrat Party is going to have to reinvent itself or disappear in the dustbin of history. They were up by 4 in March. Now they're down by 2. And 73% of the polls for the last 4 election cycles show that the Democrats are usually... outweighed by about 4%. So this means technically they're down by 6 or 7. Now again, yes, of course, we don't take this for granted, but you've never dealt with an electorate like MAGA. We are going to vote. We have a battle plan, and we're going to win. You know why? Because there's no other option. Let's take a break and come back. Tony Kennett, Daily Signal, coming up next. 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
11: News, I'm Roxanne Evans. A mistrial in the Lindsey Clancy murder case after jurors failed to reach a verdict on charges against the Massachusetts mother who killed her three children. Her attorney asked for the removal of one juror over a reasonable doubt instructions.
1: Clancy's attorney Kevin Reddington argued the judge should have replaced a lone holdout juror who had doubt but refused to follow the law on reasonable doubt. Reddington says the jury was split 11-1 for acquittal and later blasted that holdout male juror.
11: Fox's Brian Yenis. President Trump pushing back on the word war, calling the ongoing fight with Iran a military conflict. Small potatoes for the United States. And stocks took a tumble after a strong jobs report, raising chances of an interest rate hike. The U.S. economy added 162,000 jobs. 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
3: Representative Boschman, you've said you'll file articles of impeachment against President Trump on day one when you get to Washington. For viewers tonight, can you explain what you see as the high crime or misdemeanor you believe the president's committed this term, and also how you'll convince other members to join your impeachment efforts when many other members have also promised to file their own articles of impeachment?
4: Yeah, sure. Thank you. Well, it's really hard to narrow it down, and I didn't bring my running list. So I'll just say that pretty much everything that Trump is doing, there's a problem with it.
5: Oh, yeah.
4: And what I will continue to say about that is I am a part of a group called the Courage Candidates. We have all pledged.
5: Oh, my God. That is New Hampshire Democrat Paige Boschman, who says she's going to impeach Donald Trump on day one and has no frigging idea what high crime and misdemeanor it's going to be. Welcome to High School Debate, Tony Kennett. How are you, my brother?
6: I'm a member of the Brave Candidates, the caucus of brave, strong, girly pop women. Have you heard of us in the Spice Girls? Oh, my God.
5: Oh, my Lord. It is just unbelievable. I thought that was fantastic, the anchor. You don't hear that kind of clarity from news media very often. That was a really, really good question there. It was like, what high crime and misdemeanor? Just ask it since you're campaigning on it. And this is, right? I've said this years ago. You remember Paul Wellstone from Minnesota was a senator. And I said to him, this is before he died in a plane crash. I was a music jock. And I said, you know, you speak in bumper stickers, right? Which means that's about as deep as it is, right? That's the Democrat. We're going to impeach Donald Trump. Tell me the
7: mile wide, inch deep.
5: Yeah. Tell me the high crime and misdemeanor. Oh, is that what impeachment means?
6: I'm constantly, I don't know, impressed, embarrassed, hurt physically, mentally, socially, medically, whatever you want to say. Whenever I hear these clowns, these absolute goobers, make the suggestion that they're going to run on all of these important issues, and then you ask them to list what those are or to list the justification, the clarification for these things. No, we're not actually going to give you any of those. We're just going to say, well, the Medicare for all and the AOC, she's going to freeze her eggs. And then we're going to impeach Donald Trump. Why? I'm just going to tell you that you probably are from Israel or something. Who knows?
5: Oh, man, I got to tell you. Now, did you see the poll yesterday? Harvard poll yesterday showed that the Democrat Party was up 4 in March and is now down by 2. Now, there was also a study earlier this week, I had it just here in front of me, that showed that for the last 4 election cycles, 73% of polls favored Democrats by around 4 points, which would say to me that there's a good chance that the Republican Party could be up by 6. What do you think about that? Because I think it's pretty major. I don't think that the Democrats have the momentum. They like to say they do. They talk a good game, but they're offering nothing, and they have a zero track record. What are your thoughts on that?
6: I don't think that it's a very broad one way or the other kind of election. It's going to be very close, and to quote, you know, Charles Barkley, it's going to come to who actually comes up out for the game, who puts more points up on the board. Other than that, it's going to be terrible. For this particular election, I just don't see a ton of people coming out, Rob. I don't see a ton of engagement, and that's going to favor Republicans as long as they don't snatch defeat from the jaws of victory.
5: Well, and
6: that's
5: listen,
6: what this poll's showing.
5: And here's what I'm going to tell you, and here's what I said yesterday. First of all, Republicans report that 63% say they are intending to vote, 57 Democrats. You're dealing with MAGA voters. It's a whole different ballgame. These are not Haley. These are not Mitt Romney voters. These are not John McCain voters. These are Trump voters. They have been through hell. They are battle hardened, battle tested. They are ready to jump out of the planes again and invade again. They are ready to come out of the trenches. And I believe it's a whole different ballgame. I think that's MAGA talking, because we know.

0: what is at stake because of what they threw at us and what they when they went to war with us the last 10 years. And so I think it's a completely different dynamic this year.
1: I do. I think that you're correct there with one small addendum. I'd say that it also comes down a lot to age. So the left has said, you know, all the, hey, the youths, the kiddos are going to come out to vote. And that's why all of the pollsters overpoll college towns. And it turns out that when you actually go to a, not a primary, but a general election, the youths don't come out to vote in big, huge buckets and swaths for the midterms. I was told that in the last midterm cycle, oh, Roe versus Wade's going to bring out all the young girly pops to come vote. And then did it happen? Nope. So I'm looking for that wave here that's not going to come. However, on the right side, you have tried and true Gen X, Boomer. Again, I know there's also that argument there's a Jones generation. I disagree. But anyway, that group, that older generation series, they're going to come out and vote. And yeah, you're right. They're not swayed by nonsense. What's hilarious is to watch the left take their group of that old voter bank and demoralize them by saying, hey, you want this young Muslim socialist? Yeah! And they're about as excited for that as AIDS.
0: Yeah, exactly. Now, I would be remiss if I didn't mention that Lindsey Clancy, judge, declared a mistrial, a hung jury. One male juror blocked the not guilty verdict because she murdered her kids. So there's that.
1: Two pieces there. So number one, first of all, that guy should never have to pay for his own drink for the rest of his life, to make that clear. And number two, though, I will say that part of this is the fault of Massachusetts Commonwealth law. This is their fault. Their insanity plea for that state is set up. So if you think that maybe sometimes, possibly, kind of, sort of, maybe insane, you get to declare them insane. But Massachusetts is a hellhole. It's my second least favorite state behind Connecticut. Yeah. It will continue to be so. And every summer that I don't spend in Worcester is a good summer. So, like, Massachusetts, you get what you vote for. And this is exactly an example as to why state laws on crime matter, because this piece of crap, I hope the DA, by the way, brings the trial up again, which he looks like he's going to. Yeah. But again, sequester the jury and bring him in from out of state.
0: Yeah, that's what I think we're going to have to do. And you know what? I saw this yesterday, and there's this one hanger on, and I knew it was a guy, and I knew it was he wanted her guilty. You know why? Because there are nine women on the jury. It's a liberal state, so there are nine liberal women, probably the same women out there, who are, you've seen it, No King's protests, the same who are wearing what is that TV show? They dress up and they have the A on there.
1: The Handmaid's Tale. Scarlet Letter for retards.
0: They left their Handmaid's Tale costumes at home so they could become jurors in this jury. I think it's a damn shame. Liberal women are freaking insane. They just are. Liberal women are mentally ill, dude.
1: But that's not the majority of supporters for Lindsey Clancy this trial, and I can't let this one go by. It's very, very easy to say, look, pro-abortion crowd, yeah, but there's also a few of the kind of Candace Owens, kind of Tucker Carlson, kind of idiot crowd who believe that everything's a conspiracy. I heard one lady who is not a good actress, but an actress, who once was considered conservative, saying, I just noticed that all these conservative podcasters who I like are saying the same thing. Are they being paid off by Israel for Lindsey Clancy?
0: Oh, dear God in heaven. Well, here is Candace Owens before we go to the break. I'll just play this real quick, and then we'll go to the break.
2: Your girl Corinne writes, I know you're busy, but I'd love to know your thoughts on the Lindsey Clancy case in Massachusetts. I made my thoughts clear on this the moment that she was arrested, the moment that it made the news. Lindsey Clancy is obviously not guilty. There are a fleet of doctors who should be imprisoned for what they put her on. I regularly speak out against Big Pharma. They get away with murder all the time. And in this case, they are getting away with the murder of really her three children, but also completely destroyed her life.
0: The Big Pharma strangled their children to death. There you go.
1: Only one three-syllable word in that entire paragraph.
0: I swear to God.
1: One. I counted.
0: Let's take a break and come back. More with Tony Kinn at the Daily Signal on the Rob Carson Show. Don't go anywhere.
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10: We will not sit by as you demonize our LGBT plus and trans communities. We must pass my trans bill of rights.
0: That's super important. That is huge. That's Ed Marky Mark. You know what it reminds me of? It reminds me of an elderly man going into, a speed dating event for 20-something.
1: Herbert the Pervert?
11: Hi there, Chris.
1: No, he's in that part of the country.
0: Do that again.
11: Well, I heard about this trans Bill Roch there.
0: Oh, my God. That's fantastic. I didn't know you did that.
1: Okay. I don't pull it out very often.
0: No. The next answer has to be from that. Okay. So what do you think of Ed Markey and the Trans Bill of Rights and him winning so well over Seth Moulton?
11: I think it's a kid-loving community coming out to support a good candidate.
0: Fantastic. Dude, I had no idea. How many impressions do you do?
1: I don't know. I kind of lose track. Teaching and voice acting, you kind of just acquire a couple here and there. My favorite is Winnie the Pooh and Gopher, but I usually save that for making fun of China.
0: I do. Scooby-Doo, where are you? I do Shaggy.
1: Oh, I like Scoob, and Marky's a pervert.
11: Right.
0: I also do. I do Morgan Freeman too.
1: Oh, that's good. I could never. I can't do the Morgan Freeman. That's really good.
0: It's Andy Dufresne, and I spent time in Shawshank Prison. Yeah, you got to talk real low, got to down low, and all that. I do a few, but you do.
1: I like that.
0: You do the Trump. Maybe you should do the next is Trump.
12: Well, Rob, I tell you, you're telling me this for the first time, and
1: you kind of have to roll into it. I know.
0: You normally
1: wrestling
0: nail
1: with
0: it.
1: So many tech issues today. Our minds are everywhere.
0: Are you going through the same crap? What's going on?
1: I have three different circuit boards that are currently actual motherboard thing. I open up on my desk over there, soldering. I'm having a time, dude. I don't know what this Friday is, but it can go ahead and pass.
0: I think that Satan himself released a computer virus on conservative broadcasters today. Today, I've never seen anything like it. All right. So,
1: let's talk. Drop tonight's show on Morse. I'm just going to,
0: I swear, bro. I swear. the Democrat Party is all in on the socialist thing. And have you noticed that Hassan Piker they're ghosting him. He's still talking.
1: He sure is.
0: And they think that I guess this is going to just go away in 60 days. I don't think it's going away because it isn't just about his association. It's about everything he's said for the last, 20 years in his life.
1: Well, and it's also how he packaged it. So here's the issue with a lot of these like high scale influencers who people glue themselves to. Yeah. Hassan Piker made a cottage industry out of promoting the socialists. So he would bring them on there and he would say, I'm not going to do a Turkish accent, even though I would, back to obese Istanbul with him and Cenk Uygur, his uncle. But as far as Piker would do, he would get people on his show.
0: I thought it was Cenk Uygur. I've been mispronouncing it. Go ahead.
1: The slurs that I have for him probably aren't airworthy here. Anywho, so Hassan Piker gets these socialists up there. He does these rapid fire question series sets the socialist planks for these candidates. Congressionals, gubernatorials, Senate candidates. And so you can try to get Abdul trying to awkwardly walk it back. But again, they're counting on the youth vote. And they don't like it when people walk stuff back at all. They get very, very, very angry about it. So again, he's screwed. He did this to himself, hoisted on his own petard. Yep. And I'm enjoying watching it because also, again, people are bringing up that Hassan Piker like shocks his own dog and may have once molested a European boy. I mean, there's all kinds of exciting stuff.
0: Yeah, here's Fetterman. I love Fetterman, by the way. Fetterman, I could break bread with, certainly. Here he is talking about and offering a challenge to Hassan Piker and Abdul El Sayed.
13: Yeah, absolutely. He's a socialist, but he also absolutely loves Sharia law. I mean, he said that in an interview at the New York Times a few years back. Yeah, absolutely, Sharia law. Now he actually has support for Hamas and Iran as well, too, and a lot of the other things that have come out over from his past conversations and other things that he said on Social Line. Defund the police and all those things, of course, that comes go with it. And now he has been campaigning strong with Hassan Piker. You know, of course, we all know the guy that said America deserved 9/11 and that absolutely despises Israel and Jews and that. And I'm encouraging El Sayed, remind everybody in Michigan who you are and the kind of people that you stand with. And I'm offering $50,000 for you to do a rally with Hassan Piker on 9/11, the anniversary. And you could all explain to people why America would deserve that.
0: Whoa, I love that. I think I love that. That's a Democrat. We could actually rule the country together. That kind of Democrat and MAGA Republicans.
1: Well, I mean, this is just a normal guy in Pennsylvania who went. And again, I disagree with his politics, progressive voting record. Obviously, of course.
0: He's way out there.
1: But I had a chance to talk to him the last time I was at Reagan in D.C. and kind of asked him a little bit about some of these policy proposals. I don't think he's long for the Democrat Party, to be fair. But again, you had this entire era of kind of Bill Clinton, normal soldier system moment populists on the Democrat side, who, they believe left-wing stuff, but they weren't absolutely nutcases.
0: Yeah.
1: And Fetterman has found so much support by simply just calling out the idiots. And it's got Nancy Pelosi and Hakeem Jeffries just spinning. They don't know what to do about it. No. They're like, oh, we're blindsided by votes and blindsided by Fetterman. I've seen fifth grade curriculum that's more exciting than the stuff Fetterman's doing. How are you blindsided by that? It's like being blindsided by a snail going at Mach nothing.
0: All right, that's going to do it for the segment. I wish we had more time, brother, but I do appreciate you. We both went through technical hell this morning to get here, and bravo. Tell everybody where they can find your glorious podcast, bro.
1: Well, normally you'd see it up on the screen behind me, but, you know, tech problems. So you can join us tonight at 7 p.m. or wherever your sundial is pointing at youtube.com/dailysignal, 7 p.m. Eastern. We'll see you there. Or maybe not. You know, tune in on radio.
0: Have a glorious weekend, brother. I appreciate you. God bless you. Let's take a break and come back. This is the Rob Carson Show.
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my goodness. It's Friday. It's the end of summer. Maria Bartiromo got fired, and you know, it was kind of funny because the number one email or message on any of my social media was talk to Chris Ruddy and have her get hired at Newsmax. Like I would have any say at all. No, not at all. Plus, she wouldn't be able to work probably anywhere for a few months because she probably had a no compete contract. So anyway, apparently she wanted to pursue a story related to China and 2020 election voting conspiracies, a major sensitivity for Fox News for a number of reasons I won't get into. Bartiromo took a screenshot of the guidance sent to her by senior White House officials. She told the White House that Fox wouldn't allow her to cover this. And that was the thing that got her canned, I guess. And I'm just, you know. Fox leadership learned about that after receiving a call from the White House, which they viewed as a fireable offense. Fox pulled Bartiromo from air August 9th. She was fired yesterday, and so executive producer Patrick Ignazi was also fired after the announcement. Maria had re-signed her contract with Fox last February, so she's going to get a nice severance package, I would assume. I could be wrong, but Jim Gossett did a little tribute.

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1: I'll miss her on Sunday.
0: Watts' lefty staff. I hope Newsmax hires her, and she'll get the last laugh. They should hire Maria and stick it to Fox News.

0: is Jim Gossett talking about Maria Bartiromo. And no, I do not have any sway with hiring at Newsmax. I do not. She would be a delightful addition. I really enjoy her. Anyway, hour number two of the Rob Carson Show, Friday edition, Labor Day weekend, coming up. Don't go anywhere.
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2: Fox News, I'm Deborah Valentine. A judge Friday declaring a mistrial in the Lindsey Clancy triple murder trial after jurors deadlocked. Fox's Brian Yenis reports.
3: The state Supreme Court denied a defense emergency appeal to stop the mistrial. Clancy's attorney Kevin Reddington argued the judge should have replaced a lone holdout juror who had doubt but refused to follow the law on reasonable doubt.
2: A status conference is planned for September 29th. Clancy remains at a state medical and psychiatric hospital. A surprising 162,000 jobs added to U.S. payrolls for August, according to the U.S. Labor Department. Fox's Peter Ducey has more from the White House.
4: A stronger economy could be a plus for Republican midterm candidates. The Iran conflict, TBD.
2: Unemployment remains steady at 4.1%. Revisions added 55,000 jobs to June and July payrolls. 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
5: 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Partly cloudy skies tonight with sunny skies tomorrow. After an overnight low of 60, expect high of 83 tomorrow with a high of 85 on Sunday. 64 degrees tonight for Cottonwood in the Verde Valley with a high on Saturday of 93 and 96 on Sunday. 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
13: 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I'm Marie Hart.
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0: And by the grace of God, it is finally Friday. Welcome to hour number two of the show. I really didn't think we were going to have the show today, to be quite honest. I really did not think we were going to be able to do the show today because everything was wrong. And the same thing happened to Tony Kennett, by the way. He said the same darn thing. A total shutdown of his studio and all of that stuff. It was just a heck of a morning, but I'm really glad I'm here. I would have been very, very, very disappointed had I not been able to do the show. Because this is what I do. This is what you expect. You know, one of the things that one of the greatest honors of my life. I remember when I'd listen every day to Rush Limbaugh. I needed to hear his voice. You know, I needed to hear his take. And when he wasn't on, I missed it. And I'm not saying I'm Rush Limbaugh. I walk in his footsteps. I can't fill his shoes. Nobody can. But it just meant a lot to me because you guys, kind of want and maybe, I don't know if you need my take, but you want it, you expect it. And when I'm not here, a lot of you are disappointed. And that means a lot. It does a lot. This business is a cruel business, and I have been through every darned thing that you could possibly imagine in it, from out of 36 years, at least 6 years of unemployment, including 3 years selling cars, the whole deal, and here at this age, and after this many years in broadcasting, I'm a fresh voice in talk radio, with a fresh take, and the comedy really, really resonates with people, and then also, the way that I share my story with you, and I'm getting some great, just unbelievable notes from people. Who are just been terrific to me, that have buoyed me in so many ways. This is from Rhonda. Rob, you have given people so many smiles and so much laughter, while at the same time you kept current to our times these days. So I hope you'll never forget that you have given pleasure to many, and that this is why you are loved. Rob, you are respected, cared about, and loved. Don't forget that. When I first heard you were sick, I was in disbelief, but then I knew you had to know how much you were cared for and how much you are going to be prayed for. Thank God you are more positive. You will come through this. You will. And like I said with the doctor yesterday, I said to him, well, let's kick its ass. Let's kick its ass. And he looked at me like, that's the attitude that everybody who has this has to have. And when I first moved here to D.C., I was very broken and very sad about my marriage and moving away from my kids. And I remember I was walking around. I had a new apartment. I left her keep all the furniture. I kept a few things, you know. And I would walk around my apartment kind of cursing at her under my breath. It was a dreadful place to be. It was a sad place to be. She had her reasons for it, and there was nothing I could do about it. So I don't know why I did that, but I did. I was bitter about it. And, you know, I had not lived by myself in 30 plus years. So it was a very difficult thing. And then I got to get out and experience the beauty of this area, the Washington, D.C. area. And I began to meet people, and I began to go down to the Potomac River and feed the birds and, you know, go on bike rides and all of this stuff. And then I gradually, joy began to build, and bitterness and anger and hurt that I felt began to fade. And I went back to Kansas City for Christmas after about 5 months in D.C., and it was ugly. It was ugly for a little while, but it was that weekend that I let go the anger. I let go the anger, and I let go the resentment. And then I came back to Washington, D.C., and I began to let go. I should say, I began to wish her the most joy in the rest of her life. I wish her the most joy for the rest of her life. And then, you know, I moved the studio there, built the studio, found out the building's going to be torn down, had to tear down the studio, was offered a studio here, moved into the studio. A couple months ago, found out there was a good chance I had cancer. Went through the last 4 months. Every day, just having to do the show. I don't think you were able to tell that I had cancer for 4 months. I didn't know the extent. I knew I had it. But I was feeling joy. I was really feeling joy when I let the resentment and all that go. And then for the last 4 months, the joy has been gone. It's been very hard to muster. It's been very hard to muster. But even though I have this diagnosis, I have joy again. Because I found it, and I'm being treated for it, and I'm going to be able to use this for good. I had a great note last night. I don't know what I did with a woman wrote me, and she had stage 4 cancer, I believe. I don't know if it was pancreatic. And she went on the Makis protocols, M-A-K-I-S, William Makis protocols, and all of she had tumors on her liver, tumors on another organ. Those tumors disappeared, and the other ones have been shrinking. She was given 10 to 13 months to live, and now she has 10 years plus. And she did traditional med as well. She did traditional radiation as well. So I'm not offering medical advice. I'm just saying this is what I'm doing. And then people are starting to now share their stories with me. It is a bizarre place to be considering, you know, I'm an entertainment political show. And to be in this situation is kind of remarkable. Here's one from one of my buddies on Rumble, the Rumbly Ruse. Pat Carr wrote me this, and I had no idea, because I've had people tell me that, I remember when you saw me at an event and you prayed for me and my daughter, and I remember that, and I was like, whoa, wow, okay, yeah, I forgot about that, yes, okay, I remember your daughter with grandma epilepsy, I remember that, and I mentioned CBD, and then there was another one, said that I, you know, a guy who had a heart attack, and his friend said, Rob, you got to call this guy, he's a good friend of mine, he had a heart attack, he's lost, he's, you know, 56 years old, he thinks his life is over, and I called him up, and I got him on the phone, and it's like, hello, and he goes, I said, this Rob Carson calling, yeah, what the hell, I hear you had a heart attack. You know, seriously, I had one when I was 30. Get over yourself. And I end up laughing. And he wrote me this week to tell me, or last week to tell me, that he'll never forget that phone call. And that means a lot to me. And then this one from Pat Carr. And I just, you know, shot this message to him. He said, Rob, you saved my life. in one of your Rumble show chats, you broke in during your show and recommended to me that I get an inversion table to help all of my spinal pain issues. It changed my life. It changed my life. And that was just something else. I mean, just something else. We are an amazing web of people. We have amazing resources to help one another. And sometimes it's the collective subconscious, and sometimes it's, you know, medical advice, and sometimes it's prayer, and sometimes it's all these things. So I wanted to share that with you. I hope you don't mind me saying that. I think it's important, and I'm going to do my level best, hopefully by Christmas, to be done with this. And have what I hope to be will be the greatest Christmas I've ever had in my life, to be quite honest. I absolutely believe this. Let's talk a little bit about the Democrat Party and how way out they are. Here is James Carville, followed by J.D. Vance and Rod Blagojevich. James Carville is still a cantankerous old tool. He wants the Democrat Party to not give in to socialism, but he also doesn't want the Democrat Party to work at all with Donald Trump.
16: Why do they need to beef anything? That people are going to vote on Trump. And my advice to Democrats is don't just do nothing. Stand there. And the time for the Democratic message is going to be when we run for president. This is going to be about one thing and one thing only. Do you want to continue in the same direction as Trump, or do you want to slow this train down?
0: No, I think we shouldn't slow the train down. I mentioned just 25 achievements, like reversing mass migration, made the border secure, biggest drop in violent crime in 120 years, 2017 tax cuts permanent, child tax credit, 100% expensing for factories and equipment, no tax on tips, no tax on overtime, no tax on Social Security. I mean, why the hell we want to slow this train down, you old cantankerous fool? Go sit on your porch and tell kids to get off your lawn, you tool. You look like what's his name on Lord of the Rings, for God's sake, the guy who wants the ring. Let's see what he revealed. The 129 regulations for everyone. He made us energy independent. He secured $18 trillion in investment commitments. Reindustrialization is happening. Lopsided trade deals going away. Got rid of green energy nonsense. Turned on 5 new nuclear reactors online in 1 year. Ended injunction abuse. I can go on and on. Ended USAID is gutting massive fraud to the tune of trillions of dollars by government agencies, and by the way, reduce the federal workforce. Here's the headline. There's a headline here from Breitbart today. He reversed the federal workforce, smallest workforce in history under Donald Trump. So how about shut up, James, and go sit on your porch?
17: The Democrats have explicitly promised that they will pack the United States Supreme Court if they're given additional power. This is why I think that the choice in this election is between crazy people who are trying to rig the game and common sense people who you may have disagreements with from time to time, but at least they're rooted in common sense.
0: Yes.
17: Democrats are saying, they're actively bragging that they don't like the rules of the game. They want to change the rules.
18: The Democratic Party today is not the Democratic Party I was the governor of twice.
0: Listen to Blagojevich, and this is where I'm talking about coming together and breaking bread once again. And I mean this. Listen.
18: It's elected in Illinois, a Democrat. 3 times elected congressman, a Democrat. This party's not the same party. This party's been taken over by the socialists and the Bolsheviks, and they don't have common sense. Their priorities do not reflect the needs of the American people. And James Carville's advice to basically say to the American people, we got nothing to offer you except we're against Trump, is another reason why they lose, because the American people have a right to know what either party wants to do for them.
0: Yeah, I think a great awakening is coming. I really, really do. I believe that this was the smelling salts for Democrats who actually still have a moral compass and love America to wake from this unbelievable mental illness of the Democrat Party and reject its leadership. Let's take a break and come back, shall we? This is the Rob Carson Show.
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28: But in most places on earth, they believe that your rights come from your government and from your laws. 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
0: All righty. By the way, Mary Walter is off today. Hillary Ford, which will be joining us at the bottom of the hour, she'll be awesome. Also, Christian Toto next hour. We always have him on to talk about, the Hollywood stuff, what's going on. I got some good stuff to talk about today. Patricia Heaton there was a conservative underground in Hollywood. They called it Friends of Abe. I'm going to share that story with you very shortly here on the radio program. I did find the note from the woman who had cancer. Andrea is her name, by the way. She wrote me, I had bad news May 26th. Just a few months ago. Stage 4 non-small cell lung cancer that spread to brain, liver, lymph nodes, and glands. City of Hope Irvine has helped. Ivermectin works. I was terrified, but got EGFR results, DNA genome positive, exon 19. I'm not all for familiar with all that. They gave me 12 to 15 months. PET, MRI, CT scans, and blood work every month along with Tagrisso, ivermectin, and now they say my tumors are shrunk and gone from my liver and brain. Just 2 months on meds, and now I'm living longer. They say 10 years plus. That's remarkable. I knew that sharing my story would make a difference. I just knew it, and we're just starting. We are just starting. I think we need to have some good news. And, of course, when I do good news, what does that mean? It's everybody's favorite

Yeah, you know, when Joe Biden was the prezi, most of the jobs that were created during his administration were government jobs, When I moved here to Washington, D.C., excuse me, they were all working at home. All the government jobs, they just stayed at home from COVID. And then when Donald Trump said, get your rear end to work, they all said, oh, we got to get daycare. Oh, my God, we got to get, we got to drive our cars and get parking. Well, yeah, no kidding. That's what the rest of us have to do. And this is why now Washington, D.C. is a vibrant and beautiful downtown. It is absolutely stunning. Great America factory comeback. Orders are rising. Factories are turning out more capital equipment. Job openings are soaring. They've got 8 million jobs that aren't able to be filled. We'll bring in more illegals. Nah, kiss my butt. And purchasing managers say the expansion continues in August. Four reports over the last few months approached the factory sector from different directions. All of them found accelerating strength in durable goods, the core of U.S. manufacturing. People like to build stuff. There's no shame in it. There's no shame in it. On Wednesday, Census told us the new factory orders rose almost 1% to $663 billion. That trounced expectations for a 0.5% growth. Through the first 7 months of the year, orders were 6.5% higher than during the previous year. Strip out transportation, where aircraft orders can make the headline jump around, and the growth improves to 7%. Durable good orders up 7.6%. Primary metals orders up 14%. Machinery up 12%. Computers and electronics up 14%. Orders for industrial machinery and non-defense communication equipment 40%. You know what Joe Biden did 40% of the time? Go on vacation. 40% of the time, he went on vacation. And after Kamala Harris was named the candidate, he went on vacation 60% of the time. Business equipment output fell 1% in 2023 and 6.8% in 2024, the final year of Biden's presidency, before rising 10.7% last year. Information processing equipment output up 8.9% over the past year. Transit equipment 10.9%. Industrial and other equipment 3.4%. Computer and electronics equipment up 10%. Jobs are returning to the factory floor. Manufacturing jobs rose to 580,000 in July, up 35% from a year ago. Durable good manufacturers had 429,000 openings, an increase of 68%. Are you hearing this? These are historic as the drop in crime. Durable manufacturers have added 72,000 jobs since December, an annualized pace of 123,000 jobs, 1.6%. Unbelievable. Unbelievable. Of all of the jobs categories, 15 industries expanded, only two contracted. Primary metals ranked first, and electronic equipment second. Transportation equipment, fabricated metals, computers and electronics, machinery all grew. Five of the six biggest manufacturing industries expanded. The two industries reporting contraction were chemical products and wood products, with the latter likely reflecting the continued sluggishness of the housing market because of interest rates, which of course were tripled during the Biden administration. So there you go. Because, you know, when I bought a house when Donald Trump was the president, I got in at 2.9%. 2.9%. Now you're looking at about 6.75%, which is what I had on my house in D.C. in 2004. And then, of course, because of Barack Obama and the housing bubble, that house that I bought for $535,000 at 6.75% with an adjustable arm dropped in value to $385,000, and I had to pay 6.75% for 9 years. Do you know what 6.75% on $535,000 is? $33,000 a year. And the average price of the D.C. metro area, about $750,000, which means at 6.whatever% it is now, you're just paying the bank. You're just renting the house from the bank. Hopefully that will turn around. The great Hillary Ford, which joins us on the other side of the break. This is the Rob Carson Show.

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2: Deborah Valentine. A judge Friday declaring a mistrial in the Lindsey Clancy triple murder trial after jurors deadlocked. Fox's Brian Yenis reports.
3: The state Supreme Court denied a defense emergency appeal to stop the mistrial. Clancy's attorney Kevin Reddington argued the judge should have replaced a lone holdout juror who had doubt but refused to follow the law on reasonable doubt.
2: A status conference is planned for September 29th. Clancy remains at a state medical and psychiatric hospital. A surprising 162,000 jobs added to U.S. payrolls for August, according to the U.S. Labor Department. Fox's Peter Ducey has more from the White House.
4: A stronger economy could be a plus for Republican midterm candidates. The Iran conflict, TBD.
2: Unemployment remains steady at 4.1%. Revisions added 55,000 jobs to June and July payrolls. 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
5: Thanks for making the Talk of the Quad Cities KQ&A your choice for your Friday. Partly cloudy skies tonight with sunny skies tomorrow. After an overnight low of 60, expect high of 83 tomorrow with a high of 85 on Sunday. 64 degrees tonight for Cottonwood in the Verde Valley with a high on Saturday of 93 and 96 on Sunday. 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
6: Okay, folks, monsoon season is over. 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
12: 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Not all moms are created equal. Some are showing

0: disrespect. I didn't like it. I didn't like the way she acted. I thought she was terribly disrespectful to the Queen, to King Charles. And I don't know. Maybe I'm different. I wouldn't have taken him back.
1: That is the president talking about Prince Harry and his wife, Meghan Markle, moving back to Great Britain. Fortunately, property values have begun to rise after they left the United States. Joining us to talk about this and much more is the great Hillary Fordwich, keynote speaker, Newsmax contributor, GBN contributor, and worldwide media personality. How's that sound, Hillary?
2: Oh, that's really smashing of you to say so. Let's not forget the Aussies, because I do Australian news.
1: Yes.
2: I don't want to offend them, but you're lovely to mention it all. Thank you.
1: Well, no, Sky News Australia. Sky News Australia is that the it sounds like a female prime minister is going to be reelected there, and she is going to start deporting people. She is not about radical Islam. I like the sound of this woman.
2: Yes, you're absolutely right, and I think you're seeing that as a trend across the globe, actually.
1: Yes.
2: Rob, it's good that you bring that to our listeners' attention, because we're seeing that also in Germany.
1: Yes.
2: There's a party there, and one thing that I really dislike the expression right wing. Since when did just paying your taxes, wanting law and order, going about your daily work, not wanting crime, and wanting to follow laws, why is that considered right wing? I wish we could rename ourselves. You know, well, Nixon referred to us as a silent majority. We are the sensible majority. I just wish we could be called the sensible majority, because that's what we always were.
1: Yeah.
2: So yes, but it's considered right wing in Germany, and they have become far more prominent, and they've done really well, and they're predicted to win the next election. And Nigel Farage is doing well in the UK too.
1: I love it. Is Mr. Farage going to be at the meeting next week with GBN, do you suppose?
2: Yes, he is. He's going to be there on Tuesday. He'll be
1: Oh, my goodness.
2: Yeah.
1: Oh, my goodness.
2: Yeah.
1: I got to hang out with him. You know, the last time I met you at a GBN event last year, and Nigel Farage was there, and we just hit it off. We ended up talking, and I said, Nigel, I said, you know, and we were at that point. We were like a half hour into this. I said, if I were still drinking, I think you and I would get in a great deal of trouble. And he goes, oh, yes, Robert, I think we would.
2: Yes, no, I think he's a regular, normal chap.
1: Oh, he's a good guy.
2: And I think that's something that I'd like to actually draw another parallel between him and President Trump. People always focus on the politics, and I always focus on also, they're both men of the people. They're just real people.
1: Yes.
2: So they can be people. They haven't lived in ivory towers, and so that's really important.
1: And you know why I knew he was a real person? Because he was wearing an off-the-rack suit. You know, I noticed the same thing about when I met Marco Rubio years ago. He's wearing an off-the-rack suit, some shoes that looked like they had some wear and tear on them, and I saw that with Nigel Farage. And there's a statesmanly, you know, all you well-spoken Brits are the finest speakers in the world, by the way. You're a fine speaker. And he just reminded me of Churchill a little bit, because he got up to the podium and he said, people will call me a womanizer, and people will call me a drinker, and they would be right.
2: Well, and our audience might remember that Churchill famously,
1: yes,
2: a woman came up to him and she was so disgusted at an event, and she said, oh, Sir Winston, you're drunk. And he turned to her and said, yes, I may be drunk, but you're ugly, and in the morning I shall be sober.
1: See, I love that. I love that. That is Great Britain, and I do not believe that Great Britain is dead. I do not believe that the dream is dead. I think, as I said when Donald Trump was running, I said I think there would be a sweeping of patriotism and freedom around the world, and it is happening. It's happening in Central and South America dramatically. It's been taking place in Poland, and it looks like some things are happening in France, possibly England, Germany, you know, all this. And so I still have hope, Hillary. I do. I have hope, because I think the good people of Great Britain are going to rise up, and they're going to put an end to all this nonsense.
2: The problem

0: Is I think you're right to have hope, and I have hope too. The problem is when things come down to, again, just referring to Winston Churchill, where he said that democracy isn't a good form of government, it's just better than everything else tried. The problem is when you come down to numbers. In democracy, people vote, and it's numbers. This is what happened in London. I mean,
1: yes,
0: Sadiq Khan was legally elected by the majority of the, you know, Muslim, foreign-born, and or left-leaning public. And so you have now every major town in the UK has a Muslim mayor because the majority of them are Muslims, and it, you know, Muslim people breed 8-to-1, breed people in the West don't. And radical imams have said that we plan on dominating the West and the world, but the West three ways. One, through taking advantage of our liberal immigration laws. Two, through migration. And three, through the womb.
1: It really is hard to believe 25 years after 9/11 this has happened, and they promised it would happen. They said, we will wait, we will move in, and it will take decades, and here we are 25 years later. You mentioned a town called Piddington. Tell me about this. Tell me about this.
0: So Piddington, again, for our audience, I always say it sounds piddly. I don't know if that's actually a word in America. Sometimes
1: no, piddly. Piddly is a word. Piddly means a little bit. It means a piddly bit of money means it's an insulting little bit.
0: Right, yeah. So it's a very common word in England. I always forget which is, like, you know, just an English word. But yeah, like, it's piddly. I'd like a piddly piece of cake in England today, meaning I'm on a diet and I want one mouthful.
1: Yeah.
0: So it sounds piddly, and it is, because it only has 350 people. There are only 46 small underage children, not teenagers, underage children. And the government, with no approval, no forewarning, no kind of vote by the people there, is installing 1,200 of these illegal asylum seekers, who all coincidentally are fighting age males from countries that hate the UK.
1: Wow.
0: And they're being housed in this former military base near this village. And this village of Piddington in Oxfordshire has no public transportation, no major shops in the town, no major villages. It's all like walking paths. And it was very sad, actually. It almost brings me to tears talking about it. The villagers made some videotapes of little children asking the Prime Minister to please stop this. And this one little boy said, I want to be able to still walk to the grave of my sister. And so, I mean, these are little local people. They can't go to their local church, and they can't let their children just walk to the local playground anymore.
1: So
0: the reason I think it's significant for Americans to hear about it is because this could have happened here. So anybody that doesn't appreciate what President Trump has done, that doesn't appreciate with President Trump stopping the vast number of illegals coming across our border, luckily, if you're listening and you happen to be in a little town and in somewhere in America with not much infrastructure and only 350 people...
1: Yeah, like Springfield, Ohio. Like Springfield, Ohio, with thousands of Haitian refugees who are now self-deporting by the grace of God. Let's take a break and continue on the other side of the break. More with Hillary Ford, which on the Rob Carson Show. 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
9: When are the Iranian people going to rise up and fight?
10: Well,
9: if that's what you want, will you send the CIA in to arm Iranians?
10: Well, I wouldn't want to say that to you, Peter. I'd love to tell you that, but it wouldn't be appropriate to say. But I mean, I understand their plight. They're being shot. Right now, you know, these gentlemen sit here in the lap of luxury and they see things, but over there it's not so luxurious. As of 3 months ago, they had 52,000 protesters were killed. Can you imagine this?
1: Unbelievable.
10: And now I hear the numbers probably 25,000 more. They have close to 65,000 protesters killed. So when I ask that question, I ask it sort of knowing the answer. The only answer is that they're being shot. The regime is getting weaker and weaker by the day, and at some point they're not going to be able to shoot so easily.
1: You know, I'm hoping very soon that we'll be able to dance to the street with our Persian and Iranian brothers and sisters for freedom coming to that country for the first time in 7 years. I believe it's going to happen. I do believe. What about you, Hillary Ford? What do you think?
0: Well, I think what I hope and I think is realistic are two different things. I hope so, and I agree with you. I will say, though, thus far, Putin hasn't shown a shred of sanity in terms of Ukraine, unless he's just trying to go down in history for the Russians as getting back what they consider to be, obviously, he wanted to be part of Russia. But my telling point was right at the beginning of this. Mm-hmm. What I understand and I heard was that they were taking incinerator trucks to the front lines, is what the Russians, was what they were doing, to the very front of their movements. Why? So they could burn all the dead bodies versus them having to go back in coffins with everybody seeing all the coffins, because that's what they were planning on. And to me, that is so despicable. And it shows that, unlike President Trump, he does not care even about Russian boys.
1: Of course not. You mentioned that Argentina wants the Falklands, but of course it belongs to the Brits. What's going on with that, and how does it involve Donald Trump?
0: Yes, well, I mean, let's just take a step back to answer the last part of your question. The last part of the question is, how does this involve Donald Trump? And we have to look back at the beginning of the Iranian conflict when, and of course the British Prime Minister at that point was Sir Keir Starmer, and in the UK, he's referred to as two-tier Keir or never-hear Keir, because he wasn't a very good British Prime Minister, hence having to resign.
1: Yes.
0: But never-hear Keir. So what I would say is very important is that there has always been referred to, and many Americans will have heard of this, and many members of our audience, in quotes, the special relationship that Winston Churchill referred to. I keep mentioning Churchill. You can tell I'm a fan. But
1: what's really
0: important is that when Donald Trump, President Trump, reached out and wanted help, did the Brits come to our side? Would they? No. Basically, Sir Starmer said, oh, we don't have any ships. The Royal Navy can't even provide a ship. And then it was docked because it needed repairs, quite frankly, because of their terrible lack of military funding.
1: Yes.
0: They didn't actually have the funds to keep them in working order. So that was somewhat true. But anyway, bottom line, they didn't come to our aid. Now to answer the first part of your question, Argentina. So everybody should consider this, right? The Falklands have been part of the UK since 1833.
1: Yes.
0: California has only been part of the U.S. since when? Oh, 1850. And Hawaii has only been part of the U.S. since 1959. In other words, the Falklands have been part of the U.K. for many more years prior.
1: Yes.
0: That
1: yes.
0: More than... So, what's important? 98% of those on the Falkland Islands want to remain British. Well, what do leaders do when things aren't going well at home? They look elsewhere. So Milei, head of Argentina, with a rather weak, to put it lightly, economy, is looking at the Falklands, and he's recently issued this statement in Spanish. It means in English, we are looking at you.
1: Really?
0: Maldonado, I think it is.
1: Yes.
0: We're watching you. And he's basically giving these veiled threats about taking back the Falkland Islands.
1: That disappoints me, because I'm a fan of Milei.
0: Yes, and President Trump is buddies with him. And so now, I mean, I think Sir Keir Starmer didn't do the right thing, but to stand by the U.S. and purposely, basically, knowingly, willingly weaken the special relationship. So now, you know, what goes around comes around, as they say.
1: Yeah, absolutely. Hey, I wanted to, in closing, we've got about a minute here, your thoughts on the Lindsey Clancy mistrial. What are the hung jury, I should say. What are your thoughts on it?
0: Well, something that it doesn't seem to me, which is weird, that the mainstream media has focused enough on, I don't know why, and nobody's answered this, why, and I haven't been, I'll always be honest when I'm very close to something and knowledgeable or an expert. I'm not an expert on this. I haven't followed it very closely. But what I did read initially is they wouldn't bifurcate it, in that basically, I mean, all the clues led to the fact that her husband did it. He woke up. She didn't know what she'd done. The suicide thing was things that she basically probably couldn't have even done to herself. So many different factors. There's a whole list of things that basically implicate him, but they wouldn't have that as part of this.
1: Really?
0: I think when I saw this list of, I forget where I read it. I'm very good at remembering the content. I'm not good at remembering what the source was. All the things that point to that he did it.
1: Weird. I didn't know that.
0: She's on trial, and I had not, and none of the networks mention it. Why not?
1: I because I don't believe it, and that's the reason why. Because I said it. No, I had not even heard that. Could not even imagine that. Considering what she has said during the trial, I don't believe that would be true. But it is an interesting take. It is an interesting take.
0: Here's my take on her.
1: Real quick.
0: For women, quickly, this is absolutely terrible. Because if women, there's something hormonal, so I can't do it. A second standard of laws for women being hormonal? Oh, wait a second. Then the woman may not be able to be president because, goodness gracious, her hormones. The woman may not be able to be a senator or a congressman. Oh, her hormones. Or even an executive, her hormones. No, women should be held to the same standards if we want all the same rights and all the same privileges, the same laws.
1: 100%. All right, tell everybody where people can find you online. I know you're a marvelous public speaker, and if you are looking for a public speaker, you certainly should consider Hillary Ford, which go ahead.
0: Thank you, Rob. Absolutely. Yes, I'm on LinkedIn. You can reach out to me. Only Hillary Ford, which in the world. I'm also on X. Have a YouTube channel. Rob, thank you so much for having me.
1: Have a glorious weekend. Let's take a break and come back. This is the Rob Carson Show.
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1: This is James Talarico on a podcast gushing over his non-binary transgender activist role model.
21: I think my colleagues are limited by their experience. And I know that because I, as white straight guy,
1: I have
21: the same limitations, those same blinders. Thankfully, I've been able to have some
1: experience. Oh, no, way to stereotype all of us white straight guys. Again, sure. Yeah, wait a second. Yeah, you know, we all think exactly the same way. I mean, really?
21: Experiences and relationships that have helped take off some of those blinders. But a lot of my colleagues still have, you know, the full set that they were born with. And so the challenge is, how do you lift those blinders for folks?
1: You know, honestly, what a complete a-hole. I mean, honestly, you're a limp-wristed little a-hole. You know, saying that every white person, every white guy is born with blinders on. Honestly, shut your mouth. You are never going to be a senator. You are never going to be a senator. You're a soy boy. You believe God is non-binary. You believe there are at least six genders. My God. Here is Donald Trump yesterday talking about who he's calling James Talarico.
22: Maybe the best attorney, and everybody admits it. He was a great attorney general in Texas. And
1: talking to Ken, about Ken Paxton.
22: He's running against Talarico. And this guy was, you know, he has that name for a reason. He's terrible. He's radical left. Now he says he loves meat. You know what he does? He eats meat and he goes outside and he throws up all over the place. Because in Texas, if you eat meat, you're in deep trouble.
1: Yeah.
22: It's not a good thing not to be eat meat. He was wearing a mask 6 months ago. He had a mask on. When somebody's wearing a mask 6 months ago, you're in deep trouble, right, Pete?
1: Yeah, and he's also this.
21: I am so thankful that you asked this question, and also thankful that young activists have really drawn the link between climate change and white supremacy and capitalism in our country. And I think only ending the ways that all three of those oppressive systems work together are we going to be able to begin the process of dismantling them.
1: Everything that he has said is a talking point from Woke 1.0. Everything that he has said is completely based on nothing, nonsensical gobbledygook. That's what that man is. Combine it with all the other nutbaggery of him, he's not going to win. By the way, I believe Mr. Paxton is going to join us on the radio program next week. There you go. Last hour of the Rob Carson Show is right ahead. If I were you, I wouldn't go anywhere.
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2: I'm Roxanne Evans. Massachusetts mistrial. 7 days of deliberations and jurors in the Lindsay Clancy murder trial remain deadlocked over one holdout juror. Her attorney wanted the juror removed, but that failed then.
3: The defense also lost a last-minute appeal to Massachusetts' highest court, clearing the way for a mistrial to be declared.
2: Fox's Chanley Painter. A status hearing will now be held September 29th. A bombshell report released on former Labor Secretary Lori Chavez de Remer. It described drinking on the job and misuse of government resources. A stronger than expected jobs report.
22: They announced 162,000 jobs, new jobs.
2: The president announcing the numbers. The unemployment rate held steady at 4.1%. 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
4: 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Sunny skies today after an overnight low of 60. Expect a high of 83 today in the Prescott Quad Cities with a high of 85 tomorrow. 64 for your overnight low in Cottonwood and the Verde Valley with a high today of 93 and 96 on Sunday. 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
23: Arizona News Audio. The Central Arizona Project Board is poised to sue the federal government over Colorado River water allocations if necessary. Nevada has already filed suit, and Board President Terry Goddard says they want to make sure they're prepared to do the same.
24: We're not going to be asleep, and we're not going to wait any more time than is absolutely necessary to exercise our rights.
23: Tempe police arrested a man in connection with the burglary and vandalism of a church youth center last month. Officer Jessica L. says the 23-year-old broke in, smashed windows, damaged electrical equipment, and stole a PS5. As he drove off, street cameras tracked him in real time.
25: He ended up going into Mesa, and he lost the front tire completely. Front tire completely gone. So that prompted a call for service with the Mesa Police Department.
23: A 38-year-old woman and her baby, 4 months old, missing out of Phoenix. Phoenix has now covered 200 miles of city streets with cool, light-reflecting pavement to reduce the urban heat island effect. Connie Weber, Arizona News Audio.
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20: 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Gary McNamara and Eric Hurley talk about everything from politics to social issues and news of the day. Whether you're up late or you're just starting your day, welcome to the show from the Relief Factor Studios. This is Red Eye Radio.
1: And he is Eric Hurley and I'm Gary McNamara. Hi! Welcome. Were you pointing at me? You
0: just I was just having a little point party here.
1: Okay.
0: Just pointing. I don't know.
1: Oh, by the way, we had played Ted Cruz last hour about socialism.
0: Yeah.
1: He also said no, he has no interest in being a Supreme Court justice.
0: Oh, yeah.
1: He said not just no, but hell no.
0: Look, he would make a great Supreme Court justice, but I think he can be used elsewhere. I think that's... Here's my question. I don't think in terms of the law itself and the Constitution, it would ever be boring. But it would probably be boring sometimes. You know, the cases would be intriguing all day long, right? You go back and forth, you have the hearings and everything else. But I think probably coming from where he comes from, a Texas senator, former presidential candidate, possible future presidential candidate, it's a totally different pace.
1: Yeah, I would have no interest ever in being a Supreme Court justice because I just wouldn't want to write the opinion. I'd want to go out and promote the opinion, and you can't do that.
0: Well, you know, that's it. It's kind of that's where I think the boring part comes in.
1: Yeah.
0: You know, I could sit and write the opinion, and mine would all start with, "Now listen, y'all." So it wouldn't be as smartly written as some others.
1: And I know Supreme Court justices go out and they do interviews and they'll say, well, this is how I think and whatever. But no, I'm used to doing it every day.
0: Mm-hmm.
1: And so I would have, number one, I don't have a legal degree. They'd never consider me. But I look at that and I just like, nah, it just, I would have no interest in, I would have no interest in being a politician, though.
0: I did buy the robe just in case.
1: Yeah,
0: I own a robe just in case they call me up. I have no college degree. Forget legal degree. I'm not licensed to practice law. I never passed the bar. I passed a couple of bars on the way to the house, but I don't pass the bar that you need to pass, and I don't know which one that is.
1: Yeah, but you have a Hugh Hefner robe.
0: Yeah.
1: You're really not the same kind of thing.
0: It is. It is. It's a rope.
1: Wishing the women were around you.
0: Oh, they are. They okay. Just happen to all be related to me, and they're the ones giving me the orders.
1: Yeah. So the whole thing, and I think this is such a great opportunity, you know, Ted Cruz talking about socialism and going after the president.
0: Mm-hmm.
1: in the nicest way.
0: No, I think saying, it was a very
1: but by the definition of what he's doing. And then you had that other GOP strategist come out and say he's the first socialist president, you know, because he's taking equity. And everybody on the Republican side is quiet. That's why we brought it up yesterday. We said that's the issue for the presidency in 2028. Might not have anything to do right now with the midterms, but that's going to be it. That's why Cruz wants to run. That's why probably if DeSantis runs, he would want to run. If Ramaswamy won, they don't agree. You know, and I really wonder whether it was J.D. Vance set it off.
0: Right.
1: I really
0: right.
1: wonder when he talked about, you know, the Milton Friedman thing and everything else. Well, you know, we've gone past the Milton Friedman thing. And we said all Milton Friedman ever talked about was, you know, that capitalism is actually the natural order of things. It's how people relate to each other on a voluntary basis in the transaction of bartering, which, you know, came around. Adam Smith said the same thing, which Milton Friedman was a student of. And we said it's where everything's done voluntarily. Socialism and communism is an ideology about how people should organize an economy, a government should organize an economy and force people to act in a certain way. Yep. And that's the difference in it, and that isn't talked about enough. I found this. I've never listened to his podcast before, but this is a gentleman by the name of Kamel Foster. It's Kamel or Kamelli, whatever, Foster. And he was on with Jemele Hill. I mean, this is on CNN. And talking about the whole thing of, you know, Tallarico coming out and saying that, you know, capitalism and white supremacy and all that crap. And it's interesting, just so you know, he's black. And he's talking about the fact that the white supremacy thing is pure garbage when it comes to what capitalism is about. Here we go.
0: All right.
5: It's one thing to not think capitalism isn't working ideally. It's another thing entirely to insist that it is oppressive, that it is bound up with white supremacy.
6: Well,
5: I've always preferred Adam Smith's description of capitalism as the natural system of liberty, the idea that people can own property, that they can exchange it freely with one another for profit, that they can find ways to put their resources to good use, those private property, and profit in a way that is actually beneficial to everyone else, that there can be gains from trade that are mutually beneficial. These are foundational ideas that have created more wealth than any other system in human history. That is what
6: capitalism
5: is. That is not white supremacy.
6: Has always worked that way.
5: I've just described the
6: it
5: actual.
6: Has not always worked
5: I've
6: that
5: actually
6: way.
5: Just
6: not,
5: described the not, basic facts of economics.
6: That's the basic facts. That ain't how it's always worked.
5: Slavery is an institution that is older than writing. It predates capitalism.
6: Okay.
5: The notion that white supremacy and all these other things are bound up with capitalism in an intrinsic and fundamental way is so absurd and laughable.
6: How is it absurd?
5: That it barely needs to be defended.
6: What do you mean it barely needs to be defended?
5: It barely needs to be defended. You actually have to articulate what the connection is. How are these two things the same?
6: So here's
5: I'm talking about private property, the right to exchange and sell it
6: but
5: with whomever you like.
6: But you're talking about
5: capitalism
6: in
5: what the purest does that have to do with
6: form of how it was intended to work versus how it's actually working.
5: I'm
6: it's
5: talking
6: not
5: about
6: working.
5: How it's working right now today. What is the white supremacist dynamic
6: cases,
5: of private property?
7: It's not working. I think that's the problem. I think the problem is it's not.
0: It's,
1: you know, because the protection of private property, you know, they protect and being able to have your property and acquire wealth so you can, because the whole concept of capitalism, number one, is the voluntary transactions and it's the ownership where you own property.
0: Yeah.
1: And if you, we've always said this before, and you and I think both agree on this, and I was having a conversation the other day with somebody I know, you know, about why, you know, most people acquire wealth. You know, you want to buy some things, but really, you acquire wealth because then you can control where you go in life.
0: Yeah.
1: You can be prepared for emergencies. If there's an emergency that happens and you have wealth, you can take care of it yourself. Because if you're obligated to somebody else, you're obligated to somebody else's rules and regulations.
0: Right.
1: Socialism creates, you know, we always hear the man. I don't want to be controlled by the man, the man, which we, by the way, we find very sexist. Because did you ask the man whether that's his economic gender?
0: That's right.
1: I might as well throw that out. What's your economic gender?
0: What's your economic gender? What's your power gender?
8: Exactly. And you want to be
0: how many economic genders are there? Oh my gosh.
8: Oh my gosh. Let's not confuse capitalism with trans capitalism, since we're going in this direction. That just popped into my head. Trans capitalism.
0: Oh my gosh.
8: Trans capitalism is not capitalism.
0: Yeah.
8: and so it's really and I think it makes a great point that that capitalism, transcends. It's got nothing to do with you once you, because it was like, well, capitalism was about slavery. No. Because a human being in capitalism, in true capitalism, cannot be private property. I can't own you.
0: Right.
8: Capitalism has rules and regulations. That's why capitalism exists the best in a republic.
0: Right.
8: Like we have right now.
0: Right.
8: Because what is a republic set up? You have capitalism, and you've got capitalism, you've got criminal law, you've got civil law, you've got contract law. Right. These are all the things that regulate capitalism. Contracts must be enforced in capitalism.
0: Right, and contracts are entered in the parties that enter into those contracts enter voluntarily.
8: Right, everybody enters voluntarily into it, and you own yourself.
0: Yes.
8: And you own your... You cannot have property rights if you don't own yourself.
0: Right.
8: There is no property right. Well, no, you can acquire wealth, but somebody else can own you.
0: Right.
8: The concept doesn't work in capitalism. It never has.
0: Mm-hmm.
8: So this entire thing of, because this is about Tallarico in 2020.
0: Right.
8: That's
0: right.
8: What the discussion was was about. You know, we need to redo capitalism because it's built on white supremacy, which it is not.
0: No.
8: And I'm just so glad he does what's called the fifth. Let me see what he, the fifth column podcast. So it's Kamel Foster.
0: Okay.
8: It's true. It's the natural form of people bartering with each other that went way, way back to cavemen. Mm-hmm. I've got this. I've got that. Trade. Let's trade. Let's barter. We both benefit. And on the Republican side, Trump said it the other day when he's talking about Canada. Canada's been ripping us off. Because they, $68 billion a year, whatever it is, which is ridiculous because it's Trump that was telling Canada just, a year and a half ago, get this oil over here.
0: Mm-hmm.
8: Well, the reason we have a trade imbalance, the reason they have a trade surplus is strictly the oil, which Trump wants. So Trump wants the product from the country. But the biggest fallacy of how he views trade is he believes that you must have a goods surplus.
0: Yeah.
8: That goes out. That getting the currency is more important than getting the product.
0: Right.
8: Because when you trade, that's what you're trading.
0: Yeah.
8: And when you talk about, for example, remember when we talked about Mexico, when they talked about trade back and forth, that a product will go back and forth, what was it, like seven times?
0: Right, six or seven times.
8: Six or seven times to different manufacturing products before it comes back, manufacturing processes before it comes back to the United States. But in the final, in the final sale point, if I buy a car from Japan, I get the car. They get electronic currency.
0: Mm-hmm. Yeah.
8: Why do they win?
0: Right. Right.
8: I would think that because you and I have talked about whether this president or Biden or Obama or Bush or whoever, no president ever has to explain economically what their beliefs are. They don't have to sit down and go, here's how I believe economics runs. Isn't that amazing? There's no requirement or demand from the public to say, well, how do you actually think an economy runs? What makes an economy run? What is economics?
0: What's more amazing is that there hasn't been this effort to, and if you think about it, the Milton Friedman approach to, for a president to, if a president, think about doing the simple things Milton Friedman used to do. The Economy of a Pencil, I think, is beautiful.
8: Mm-hmm.
0: And break it down and say, this is how that works. You know, we go back to the Alan Grayson thing with the
8: Grey Poupon.
0: Look at it. It was the extending the tax cuts for the rich, and look what they can do with all their tax savings and everything else. And then we broke down the one, you know, we used the model was Milton Friedman's economy of a pencil. We did the economy of a jar of Grey Poupon, including the paint that goes on the jar, the metal that you make the lid with, the contents that have to be farmed, all of the equipment that has to go into the mining and the farming, and then the transportation ultimately to the store shelves, and then all of the jobs at the retail level where you buy your Grey Poupon. I don't know about you. I still buy it at the store level. I don't order it online. And I buy it in bulk.
8: I'm not an elitist.
0: Yeah, I am.
8: I don't buy Grey Poupon. I've never tasted Grey Poupon.
0: I actually have. I have. Yeah. It was at a hotel. It was purely, I guess, incidental. It was not. I didn't order it.
8: Well,
0: It was on the table.
8: I think the other example, and it's funny because this is how I know I'm old. Because to me, this is like the fresh example, and it's over 30 years old.
0: Yeah.
8: Remember when Clinton went into office, and the Democrats did the yacht tax?
0: Oh yeah.
8: I forgot exactly what it was, like a 10% surcharge on anybody that buys a yacht, you know, mm-hmm. basically built mm-hmm. in America. It would be right. put on the yacht manufacturers.
0: Right.
8: And everybody stopped buying yachts in America and bought them from overseas, and they had to rescind it.
0: Yeah, because
8: and
0: that of the was, people that built the yachts.
8: Yeah,
0: they were out of jobs.
8: Yeah. So the yacht builders, the people that actually build the yachts, were out of business, and the business went overseas, and they had to quickly go, ooh, well, how can't you see that coming? Because, again, that's economics, which is, how do people respond to incentive and or disincentives?
0: Right.
8: That's all. That's all economics is.
0: Right.
8: And you can take that and trade. You know, I was reading reading about the whole bond markets, mm-hmm. you know, about how, you know, the interest rates are going up.
0: Mm-hmm.
8: So reading the Wall Street Journal, they go, oh, there's a little bit of panic. He goes, actually, it shouldn't be panic. It's actually not yet. It could be, he said, but it's actually the correction that economics makes. Mm-hmm. When you have irresponsible, borrowing based on artificial low interest rates, it's eventually going to correct itself.
0: Yep.
8: Why? Because of the risk factor.
0: Mm-hmm. Yep.
8: You know, which is, again, incentive and or disincentive.
0: Yep.
8: Everything is about that. And so it's a great opportunity, and somebody should be out there doing it. I mean, I don't know. Maybe there's a ton of podcasts. I don't know. Maybe Kamel Foster should be out there promoting it because he seems like he did a pretty good job.
0: That was a very good job.
8: Yeah. Very good job, and yeah. You know, I'll do it.
0: Yeah,
8: I'll go on Donahue.
0: I want presidents to. I want conservative presidents
8: to do
0: it.
8: Yes, you know? Exactly. Yeah.
0: Yeah.
8: Ah, remember Reagan doing the
0: Reagan
8: the records?
0: Yeah, that's about the last time we really saw it in a big way.
8: We are Red Eye Radio,
0: brought to you by FPPF Fuel Power Max.
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8: We are Red Eye Radio. He is Eric Carly, and I'm Gary McNamara. All right, here's the audio cut everybody's referring to about Tallarico and what he said back in 2020 in a Zoom meeting with the Austin Sierra Club activist, all right,
16: okay,
8: on capitalism, white supremacy, and climate change. Here we go.
17: Yeah, and I am so thankful that you asked this question, and also thankful that young activists have really drawn the link between climate change and white supremacy and capitalism in our country. And I think only ending the ways that all three of those oppressive systems work together, are we going to be able to begin the process of dismantling them?
8: By the way, Mark Cuban talking about how Tallarico would be... Mark Cuban's lost it. By the way, if there's any evidence that billionaires can be clueless on economics, they may have made a lot of money, but clueless on economics, Cuban is the most perfect example.
16: Yeah.
8: It really is.

0: News, I'm Roxanne Evans. Massachusetts mistrial. 7 days of deliberations and jurors in the Lindsay Clancy murder trial remain deadlocked over one holdout juror. Her attorney wanted the juror removed, but that failed then.
1: The defense also lost a last-minute appeal to Massachusetts' highest court, clearing the way for a mistrial to be declared.
0: Fox's Chanley Painter. A status hearing will now be held September 29th. A bombshell report released on former Labor Secretary Lori Chavez de Remer. It described drinking on the job and misuse of government resources. A stronger-than-expected jobs report.
2: They announced 162,000 jobs, new jobs.
0: The president announcing the numbers. The unemployment rate held steady at 4.1%. 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
3: 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Sunny skies today after an overnight low of 60. Expect a high of 83 today in the Prescott Quad Cities with a high of 85 tomorrow. 64 for your overnight low in Cottonwood and the Verde Valley with a high today of 93 and 96 on Sunday. 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
1: And he is Eric Carly, and I'm Gary McNamara. 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Yes,

0: Yeah, it sounds like it. You were saying that during the break, and I was like, no, you're right.
1: I think it's a lottery advertisement. A dollar and a dream.
0: Yeah.
1: And you.
0: Yeah.
1: I mean, and if that's your American dream, because I love the polls that don't define, for example, what is the American dream? Because there's a poll that was taken here I think we talked about it around 4th of July. It was a America 250 poll.
0: Yeah.
1: About only a third of the public feel the American dream.
0: Mm.
1: The belief that if you work hard, you'll get ahead will still holds true today. Half say that while the American dream once held true, it does not anymore. Few, only 15%, say the American dream has never been true. These findings are consistent with previous Wall Street Journal NORC polls, in which 31% of adults in 2025 and 34% in 2024 said the American dream still holds true. If you work hard, you'll get ahead. Well, you will.
0: That actually is just a very basic principle on how it works.
1: Yeah. If you work hard...
0: Yeah.
1: Now, what's the definition of work hard? You know, because, you know, you see it all the... You're seeing it even more frequently now, Democrats coming on saying, well, our parents, all they had to do was work one job.
2: Dad was home at 5:05 every day.
1: Yeah, right. And yeah. It's like my father, I'll never forget, he goes, what the hell are they talking about, the good old days?
0: Yeah.
1: He goes, please, I was living in the good old days. I was working three jobs to support a family.
0: Mm-hmm. Yeah, my dad always worked. He was working a second job at least.
1: And this is in the 1950s when things were booming. They got married. My parents got married in the early 50s, which was one of the biggest boom time ever. But they wanted a family, built a house. And the house, you know, while he was working at times, he was always almost working the first 10, 15 years, like two jobs. At times, he was working three jobs, one full-time and two part-time jobs.
0: Yeah.
1: And at the same time when he was doing that, at night, very late at night, helped build the foundation of our first house, which I don't think contractors would allow today. probably the city inspections wouldn't allow that.
0: Right.
1: I'm going to build the basement and foundation and really help to do that, and then you guys can build the rest of it. Doesn't work the same way these days, does it?
0: No, it does not. My wife's stepfather, God rest his soul, Curtis, back in 1979, worked his 8-to-5 job as he was rebuilding his house after it was wiped out after a tornado.
1: Yeah.
0: He said he needed help on a couple of things. I think it was electrical. I think he got some help with plumbing, and then he told me he got some help with lifting the materials up for the roofing, but he did the roofing himself. So he basically with his own hands, and his boss was telling him, you can take 6 months off. We'll find something, you know, a way to get you, you know, to help you. It takes some time off to start. He goes, no, I'll do it in the evening. The tornado happened on April 10th. This is 1979, and he worked throughout the summer to get this house built and did it mostly himself. And, you know, that's the reason I chuckled when you asked, what's the definition of working hard? It really, for a lot of people, I don't know that it's even generational anymore, but for a lot of people, it's, oh, wait a minute, I can't work remotely. Well, that's hard. I have to get dressed and get in my car. I have to brush my hair. I can't work in my pajamas. What?
1: Yes. I have to go in to a place of employment. Yeah. I have to get there.
0: Right.
1: You know, so, I mean, now, number one, that's not my definition of an American dream. The belief if you work hard, you'll get ahead.
0: No.
1: You know, I mean, I believe that I would, but it's not just working hard. It's understanding where the opportunities are.
0: It's
1: but the
0: measuring all opportunities.
1: Right.
0: And then, you know, for what your skill set, desire, or your definition of success is. You know, when you talk about, you know, when we talk about American Dream or

0: or success or anything else. Success can be different levels. My brother, before he passed, had his house paid for. He retired at 62, had his house paid for, had his vehicle paid for, had a lot of money in the bank, and that was his level of success.
1: But that's not my American dream. My American dream, nothing had to do with professional success.
0: No,
1: the American dream was to continue to be in a land where I'm free.
0: No, it's measuring all the opportunities,
1: right?
0: That are out there, and also, it would be if you're going to have a dream, it would be maximizing those opportunities to whatever level of success
1: however you measure. But I go to the level before. It's simply freedom. Mm-hmm. And what I do with that freedom is up to me to do that.
0: Yeah,
1: but
0: we're making the same point.
1: Yeah, it's exactly. I'm just moving one step beyond before that.
0: Right.
1: Which is,
0: going further in my American dream than you are.
1: If you don't have freedom, then it's tough to maximize all the opportunities that you have. But with the freedom also comes the property rights. But if you decide that you are going to try to get a job and you're going to work like crazy to work in, DEI, gender classification basket weaving, you can work as hard as you want. You're probably not going to succeed or make a lot of money in that.
0: What gender a basket?
1: The point is, it's freedom and what you decide to do with it, but it's the freedom. And I know it's like the stupid ones, you know. Well, let's find out who's happier. That's not how I judge. I don't judge happiness the same way you do. Well, the people that are happy are the people that get taken care of completely. Well, that's not my definition of happy. My definition of happy is freedom. And I know, because I know that freedom will give me long-term happiness, even though I understand there will be periods of unhappiness and challenges in between.
0: I have a question.
1: Yes.
0: If weaving were a sport, hear me out. The Women's Basket Weavers Association.
1: I should have said underwater.
0: Underwater Basket Weaving right. Association. Would they eventually have to allow men?
1: Well, weren't men better basket weavers because of the dexterity of their fingers? I'm making this crap up as I go along.
0: We're
1: trying to argue like
0: weavers.
1: Democrats.
0: Dennis Weaver was a pretty good male weaver.
1: Yes.
0: That's all I got.
1: But I mean, but that's the whole point, too. And I go, what's the belief if you work hard? Because that's pretty subjective, isn't it? Is it my father's working hard?
0: Right.
1: I'll tell you this. As much as I have a good work ethic, it never approached my father's.
0: Well, I'll say this. Same thing.
1: And I worked a lot, but I tried to find jobs that I liked, and thank goodness, not every job, but I tried to find jobs that I found tolerable. My father would do things that I just would not believe were tolerable, and he'd just work his butt off doing it everywhere, not just in his profession, in his personal life. The things that he took care of, he could take care of at home, the car that he rebuilt engines. Yeah. I mean, he would, the plumbing's gone. I'm going to put a new line in. Mm-hmm. He did things that I would never think of doing. Mm-hmm. So his working hard was not just working at something. It was the ideas and the knowledge he had in his head that was so expansive, he no doubt was going to be a success because he could do almost anything he wanted to do.
0: The first house that they bought, my parents bought, was in San Antonio, for our friends in San Antonio, over in the Adams Hill area, Rainbow Hills area. And so he decided the back porch was, back patio was too small. So he was going to add on to it. And it was like, I'm like, you're doing what? Well, why are you doing that? You know? And then the other day, here I am, my indoor tool closet, I decided to organize it a little bit. It took me all of probably 45 minutes, if maybe. And half of that was me standing there thinking. And then I came out of the closet, and I went down the hall, and I was wondering why my family didn't celebrate my achievement. All I did is move a few things around it. And for a couple hours, I'm going, well, it's got to be coming. They're throwing me a surprise party. Because I did a lot of work on this, you know, little closet where I've just moved a few things around. Oh, my gosh, it looks great. And I stood there looking at it. I went back and opened the door and looked at it again, and I'm wondering why my family isn't celebrating. And then I'm thinking of all my dad's accomplishments that I went and laid down.
1: Well, I talked about my dad. I'll always remember my dad being furious at my grandfather.
0: Yeah.
1: My grandfather, he had to be in his 80s,
0: yeah.
1: early 80s.
0: Yeah.
1: And he had just gotten surgery.
0: Mm.
1: And we pull up into his driveway. It's January or February. It's a snowstorm. There's the hood of his car opened. He just got out of the hospital the day before. My father gets out and goes, Dad, what the hell are you doing? He goes, I got problems. A carburetor here. He goes, get in the house. Yeah. You just got out of the hospital yesterday.
0: Yeah.
1: He had, and my grandfather worked as a machinist and then realized he could compete. Remember, I told you my grandfather was a Democrat, but he looked at the union in the shop he was at and said, I can undersell these guys because of the inefficiencies of the union. He went and built his own machine shop in the garage in the backyard, and that became his business. And he actually took away a ton of business from those companies that were inefficient.
0: Right.
1: That was my grandfather.
0: Right, because he could get more done one person than the unions could as a group.
1: In the small company that he was at. It wasn't a large manufacturer, but it was a small... But so he built his own company.
0: Mm-hmm.
1: I mean, that kind of work ethic. So what does working hard mean? That's a pretty relative phrase now compared to my grandfather or my father.
0: Yeah.
1: And the work ethic that they had.
0: Right.
1: That so many had. And they were so talented at so many different things, Eric.
0: Yeah.
1: They could do cars, plumbing, woodwork.
0: You know why?
1: Anything they could do.
0: Because they had to.
1: Because they had to.
0: They had to.
1: Yep.
0: You didn't have a guy you could call or an app you could just... click the button, you know, and then have people calling you left and right that wanted to help you, you know, and fitting on the job.
1: For me, I feel helpless today. I've got the pool guy coming over because I got a small leak in a pipe. I don't want it to affect the vacuum. And it's like, you got to make sure you make it today. He's like, well, I got to make it today because I'm out of town. I go, I'm going to be out of town, too, and I can't go out of town unless this is fixed.
0: Right.
1: So I'm dependent on someone else. My father would simply go, let me go and get all this stuff. I'm like, I'm not going to touch this. I can't do this with the valves and the sealing of the whole pool system. I mean, it's the vacuum that makes the whole thing run. I'm like, I've never done this before, and they can do it in 45 minutes and be gone.
0: Mm-hmm.
1: I'd be out there for 3 weeks.
0: Mm. Yeah.
1: With still got a leak. Got a leak.
0: Yeah.
1: We are Red Eye Radio.
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0: We are Red Eye Radio. He's Eric Cronin. I'm Gary McNamara. Here's the thought.
1: Huh?
0: The House, all the Republicans in the House, and you got a couple of Democrats. I think, though, eight of Democrats voted for the final bill.
1: Right.
0: To reject socialism in any form.
1: Any form.
0: Any form. In any form. Now, if we try to hold them to that, can they come back because it was non-binding and say, yeah, but it was a non-binding vote?
1: I'm sure they will.
0: I saw that and I went, is that their out?
1: When I see the word resolution, what you're trying to do is you're trying to get the other side to be on record.
0: Exactly.
1: But the problem is you're also putting yourself on record at a time when your party is taking ownership in companies.
0: Right, because you
1: and
0: didn't
1: foreign entities.
0: You didn't say we're against socialism. You said
1: any kind,
0: any form of socialism.
1: Right.
0: Oh man. I mean,
1: now that's a pretty big mountain that you've created.
0: And I like that they did it though.
1: That's great.
0: I'm happy they did it. Will they hold themselves to that in any form?
1: They were looking to put Democrats on record. We're putting them on record.

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9: I'm Roxanne Evans. Massachusetts mistrial. 7 days of deliberations and jurors in the Lindsay Clancy murder trial remain deadlocked over one holdout juror. Her attorney wanted the juror removed, but that failed then.
10: The defense also lost a last-minute appeal to Massachusetts' highest court, clearing the way for a mistrial to be declared.
9: Fox's Chanley Painter. A status hearing will now be held September 29th. A bombshell report released on former Labor Secretary Lori Chavez de Remer. It described drinking on the job and misuse of government resources. A stronger than expected jobs report.
11: They announced 162,000 jobs, new jobs.
9: The president announcing the numbers. The unemployment rate held steady at 4.1%. 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
12: 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Sunny skies today after an overnight low of 60. Expect a high of 83 today in the Prescott Quad Cities with a high of 85 tomorrow. 64 for your overnight low in Cottonwood and the Verde Valley with a high today of 93 and 96 on Sunday. 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
13: Arizona News Audio. A judge has ruled former Arizona Senator Kyrsten Sinema can be sued under North Carolina's home wrecker law for her relationship with a member of her security detail his ex-wife is suing. A Chandler man's been arrested for allegedly pretending to be a Mesa police officer and get a hotel room comped. More storms in the forecast for much of the state this weekend, but Benjamin Peterson with the National Weather Service in Flagstaff says it'll be a mixed bag of storm activity.
14: Kind of a strange weekend. Tropical moisture to the west, monsoonal moisture to the east. Really not much going on in the central parts.
13: Lots of people hitting the road for the holiday weekend and paying a record amount of money for gas. Doug Johnson is with AAA Arizona.
15: Gas prices have dropped 2 cents since last week. State average is $4.52. The national average is up 4 cents since last week to $4.14.
13: Johnson says there is cause for optimism, though, as the end of summer driving season and the switch to winter blend fuel may soon start pushing prices lower. Connie Weber, Arizona News Audio.
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12: 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That's your KQNA Nightbeat. 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
0: Now, it's Red Eye Radio. Gary McNamara and Eric Harley talk about everything from politics to social issues and news of the day. Whether you're up late or you're just starting your day, welcome to the show. From the Relief Factor Studios, this is Red Eye Radio.
1: all across America. We are Red Eye Radio. He is Eric Carly, and I'm Gary McNamara. Good morning. Hi.
2: Hello.
1: Well, let me see. We're in 2026. The Kaepernick thing started 10 years ago. And as you know, I've been anticipating all throughout preseason. I don't care about football anymore. I care about the politics in football or whatever it's going to be in.
2: Right.
1: That's, you know, like it's like the WNBA. It's even though I did watch last week on Friday, it's the only sporting event I've watched in a long time. I watched the Indiana Fever, and it's entertaining. Caitlin Clark is extremely entertaining.
2: Right. Yeah.
1: So is Kelsey Mitchell. I mean, it's very entertaining, especially with the three pointers they're taking.
2: Yeah.
1: They're not shy at all about it. So, yeah. You know, really, it's the, as well, we'll call it the WDSA now.
2: Mm-hmm.
1: I love the politics in sports. A lot of people say, and I even said it way back then, you know, it sort of turned me off the politics in sports. I've learned to embrace it. Because it's so much fun.
2: Yeah.
1: Kaepernick speaking up again. And this is fantastic. Calls Roger Goodell, calls the NFL a bunch of hypocrites. It's all performative. They really don't care.
2: Well, isn't all sports performative?
1: No, they're...
2: Technically.
1: Not the sports portion of it.
2: Mm.
1: Their proclamations against, you know, because they're doing it again, you know, love, no hate... stop racism. And he says it's strictly performative. It's not what the NFL believes. That the NFL actually doesn't believe it. That the NFL is actually racist.
2: Mm-hmm.
1: And it was interesting because Fox News had an article where they talked about, and I remember this so well, they said, you know, they basically, the NFL puts out propaganda, and it's like, what does Kaepernick do? It's like, he goes, most notably, Kaepernick participated in a Netflix docuseries in which he compared the NFL, remember this, the NFL scouting combine to a slave auction before they put you on the field. Teams poke, prod, and examine you, searching for any defect that might affect your performance, Kaepernick narrated. No boundary respected, no dignity left intact. What they don't want you to understand is what's being established is a power dynamic. The scene then shifts to one in which players transform into enslaved black men in shackles while white slave masters bid on them and whip them. Meanwhile, Kaepernick, after believing that's what the NFL is about, has continued to try to return to the NFL for the last 10 years. Not this year, though. I haven't heard him say he wants to come back this year.
2: No.
1: And so it's like, you know...
2: No, I think he's vying to be the commissioner now.
1: But I just love how he just pounded on Goodell and everything else. You know, Goodell trying. It's like, when will these people understand? You cannot cater to the left. If you know, well, we're going to support these victims here. We're going to support these victims because we're against the oppressors. Now you're the oppressor, Roger Goodell. You're an oppressor. You're a slave master.
2: Well, the WNBA is about to enter that territory because you know it's like. You know what? I'll just wear a T-shirt. That'll end everything. If I just wear a T-shirt to the game, everything will be fine. It'll all be over. Everybody will have spoken their mind and minds, and we can move on now. There's no moving on.
1: No. There's gonna be no.
2: No. Until a transgender is on a team. Oh, I'm sorry. Every team. And you can't just have one. Because if other transgenders try out for the team and they're clearly outperforming biological females, well, you're going to have to put them on the team.
1: What I love is social media the last couple of days because they keep trying to resurrect it. You know, Royce White and Cantor, well, and unless they take, unless they take hormones... Unless they take estrogen
2: and
1: cut off their body parts,
2: no.
1: Well, then they can't play in the WNBA. And they got blasted going, hey, you're
2: That's
1: an idiot. Your own rules forbid that.
2: Yes. Not only do they forbid it in your sport, but you go back to the Obama administration. Barack Obama set the tone.
1: Yep. as we said yesterday.
2: For students, the joint edict between, and this is for public schools, between the Department of Education and the Department of Justice. The student does not need the parent's permission. The student does not need anything from a doctor. The student does not need to go through any kind of hormone therapy or anything. The student only needs to proclaim, this is who I am, and now, this is my name.
1: Right.
2: And you, the administrators of the schools, have to abide by it. And yes. You cannot make even special arrangements if they are traveling with sports teams.
1: Right.
2: No special arrangements in bathrooms.
1: Nope.
2: Which, and we remember this well. This
1: hotel edict, rooms?
2: This edict came down during a back and forth at the Fort Worth ISD,
1: yes.
2: Just down the road,
1: yes.
2: Just west of our studios.
1: Mm-hmm.
2: And they were finding some middle ground. They were going to make arrangements, and it was only one transgender student, but they said this will be the case going forward. And what we'll do is we'll have a bathroom, a single stall bathroom for that student. And it was only a few days later when the joint edict came down and said, nuh-uh, no. And the Department of Justice was on board this joint edict because if you do not abide by it, we consider that a violation of the students' rights. So, to the WNBA, as you point out, Gary, can't do that because you can't have the hormone thing. That the sport forbids that. Your own rules forbid that. But the rules of the left, the playbook, forbids that, and you can't have that.
1: Yeah.
2: Because the next liberal administration, I don't know if that will be a Republican liberal or a Democrat liberal, the way the GOP is going, but the next liberal administration that comes in and says, hey, we're gonna pick up this joint edict again, and that's going to be the rule in public schools. It's not over. It's going to happen. The next liberal administration will move toward this, then that will set the tone even for your organization. Now, while the government doesn't control your organization, there will be some pressure for you to abide by the DSA playbook.
1: And that's the thing that's so entertaining is the fact, especially with the WDSA, WNBA, is the fact that they won't follow their own rules. The left won't follow their own rules. And that's what's happening on social media. And it's funny because so many on the left, because they don't do any research at all. They hear a slogan and they go with it.
2: Mm-hmm.
1: But they actually don't know what their own rules are.
2: Mm-hmm.
1: So they come out and go, well, then you need to do that. And then they're reminded, no, you can't do that. Well, what do you mean? No, don't you even know your own rules? And then they disappear.
2: Yeah.
1: They disappear right. From social media. They realize, oh, I don't even know what I'm talking about.
2: Of course.
1: And that's what's so entertaining. And with Kaepernick, and we called it early on. He's just about making sure the police follow the rules. What a load of horse manure that was.
2: That's garbage.
1: It's garbage. We had said it. Remember was it the Miami Herald reporter that pounded him when he started talking about Cuba and how great Cuba was and everything else? And we said, no, he's a socialist Marxist. That's what he is. And he's promoting a socialist Marxist ideology and wishes to do it in the NFL. And we went through. And thank goodness and we mentioned this yesterday, Heather McDonald, that went through how many people, because when you put the numbers to, when you actually put the numbers out, we live in a society, whether somebody throws out something, racism is systemic and the violence of police against the citizenry, especially minorities, is just risen to a level that is unacceptable. What's that level? The same thing that we've heard now. Now you're not hearing as much panic on the whole data centers as people come out and say, well, no, here's what's actually happening. They provide their own power. They're recycling the water. They use less than, golf courses use or almond farmers in California. This is, necessary. But we live in a society that you throw out something, everybody panics. They scream like that one girl in the yellow raincoat when Trump was elected the first time. Mm. That's basically the nation that, you know, a significant portion of this nation. But when you actually look at it and the facts come out later on, you saw what Kaepernick was trying to do. You know, the whole NFL is racist. It's a bunch of masters and slave owners. Mm-hmm. And they, my favorite was when he said, they poke, prod, and examine you. They're looking for any defect that might affect your performance. No kidding.
3: Yeah. It's all about performance.
1: All it's about is your physical your mental preparation and your physical performance on the field.
3: Yes.
1: So yes, whether you're sick, drawing blood, that would be poked and prodded, right?
3: Mm-hmm.
1: It's not a cattle prod.
3: Jerry Jones may have used a couple.
1: Oh, okay, all right. Maybe. It's a needle to examine your blood work.
3: Mm-hmm.
1: As they do each and every year for every single football player to make sure that they're healthy.
3: Yes.
1: And so, I mean, it's hilarious. And then trying to make it, you know, and then in the documentary, taking it from the NFL to then white masters of slave owners whipping them.
3: Mm-hmm.
1: That's not propaganda. Is that actually what the NFL is? Is that what professional sports actually is? Was Kaepernick actually, on point there in any way? No, he was BSing you.
3: Well, for years after he was no longer worthy of playing in the NFL, he tried to get back to that slavery, did he not?
1: Yeah.
3: What he calls slavery.
1: Yes, he wanted back, well, you know what it was? Stockholm Syndrome.
3: Oh, yeah. Right.
1: I made that up as
3: empathy
1: I went along.
3: For his, what he believes are his captors.
1: Right, exactly.
3: Why would you try so hard to get back in if that's what it was?
1: And that's where it falls apart. Everything that liberals do is so easy to tear apart and have so much fun with. And so, as you know, if you've been listening to the show the last 10 years, you know that when it gets to July, into July and August, you know, my antenna is up going, okay, where's Kaepernick? Where's Kaepernick? Where's Kaepernick? And I was so happy to see that he came out again and so happy to see that he blasted Roger Goodell because they came out the other day. Well, they're going to allow the NFL teams now to continue doing, you know, don't hate, love, all that. But as we said last year, we realize and we agree with the NFL doing that now. I've changed my mind because I realize that the NFL... If you're targeting the true racism in this country, you have to be targeting the Democrats. And it's about time that the NFL started attacking the Democrats. And we believe that's why Kaepernick is actually mad, is because they're targeting the hate of the left. That's what the NFL must be doing because that's where it's coming from. And the NFL and Roger Goodell is a very intelligent human being. Mm-hmm. And it's so obvious to see where the racism and the misogyny is coming from today from the left. That has to be where Roger Goodell is going, right?
3: Mm-hmm. Sure. Yeah.
1: So much fun.
3: Good luck, Kaepernick. I don't know where the money is, but clearly this is a money thing.
1: He's got his memoirs coming out.
3: You know, yeah. And so it's, you know, you get paid by Nike to be a protester. Man, I wish I would have known. I used to protest going to work. If I could get paid for being a protester, and ironically, a protester who protests work,
1: well,
3: that would be a great job.
1: I read the other day Nike isn't doing too good.
3: Mm, that's too bad.
1: Apparently making that decision to get involved in politics instead of sports.
3: Oh, just don't do it, I guess is what they should do, right?
1: Don't do it.
3: Just don't.
1: Just don't.
3: Just don't.
1: Don't. Just don't.
3: Just don't. I haven't seen a lot of their, well, I don't see a lot. I rarely see commercials. I can't remember the last commercial I saw.
1: Yeah.
3: It was a digital commercial somewhere. But on my YouTube, I pay for no commercials. And I'm trying to think of anything that I've seen. Maybe a preview when we watched a movie on one of the streamers. a preview of another movie, I think, maybe a trailer.
1: I think they're only sponsor now the robot athletes.
3: Yeah. Oh, my gosh. I was watching the international. They had the international robot games going on, and it was actually live during our show. So they had a camera. Reuters had a camera basically inside this. It didn't look like, I don't know how big the venue was, but there was one robot. They go over to this one little stage area, and the one robot, there were some smaller robots, looked like kid-sized robots, and they're playing soccer. And I'm telling you right now, the red team was crushing it. The blue team was just sucking wind. Every time the red team put the ball in, they scored like 6 goals just in the 30 seconds I was watching. And I thought, if that were real soccer, they'd rule the world. and then it pans over to this martial arts thing, and it's not two robots going at, it's just one robot demonstrating all these martial arts moves. And it tries to do a roundhouse. It goes to do the roundhouse and ends up flat on its stomach and can't get up. Like 6 guys had to come out and pick the thing up.
1: And everybody saw the one where the robot ran right into the barrier and then fell back on his, wait a minute, I'm assuming the gender of a robot, its back, and then the abdomen just sparks like crazy.
3: It's horrible. Look, that's not going to happen in my lifetime. It may happen in somebody else's lifetime, but not in mine. They're not taking over.
1: We are Red Eye Radio.
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24: 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These aren't just miles. These are moments. They're commitment. 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
4: 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And if you're a fellow brother or sister in need of connection, don't wait. 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

0: We are Red Eye Radio. He is Eric Cronin. I'm Gary McNamara. And before we get to the meat and potatoes portion of the show, the protein and high carb part, this little audio cut here from AOC yesterday that TMZ was following her.
1: Oh my God. Yeah.
0: TMZ must be desperate.
1: Right.
0: Here we go.
1: All right.
2: I gotta ask, would you ever date a conservative? Is that anything you'd ever entertain?
3: I have to say it's probably not.
0: I'm the single guy, so I have no shot with her. And, you know, I was thinking with Jasmine Crockett being unemployed, maybe I'd have a shot, you know, being three blocks in her district still.
1: Yeah, right.
0: I don't even know if she married. I don't even know whether she's married or not.
1: Or you could just hang out with your cat.
0: Wow. Yeah. I didn't think about that. That third option probably seems the best.
1: If you want to hang out with something that's unpredictable and then just goes off for no reason, you already have a cat, dude.

0: News. I'm Roxanne Evans. Massachusetts mistrial. 7 days of deliberations and jurors in the Lindsay Clancy murder trial remain deadlocked over one holdout juror. Her attorney wanted the juror removed, but that failed then.
1: The defense also lost a last-minute appeal to Massachusetts' highest court, clearing the way for a mistrial to be declared.
0: Fox's Chanley Painter. A status hearing will now be held September 29th. A bombshell report released on former Labor Secretary Lori Chavez de Remer. It described drinking on the job and misuse of government resources. A stronger than expected jobs report.
2: They announced 162,000 jobs, new jobs.
0: The president announcing the numbers. The unemployment rate held steady at 4.1%. 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
3: 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Sunny skies today after an overnight low of 60. Expect a high of 83 today in the Prescott Quad Cities with a high of 85 tomorrow. 64 for your overnight low in Cottonwood and the Verde Valley with a high today of 93 and 96 on Sunday. 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
1: And he is Eric Carley, and I'm Gary McNamara. Wow, well, the president said it yesterday. It took 6 months, but he said it. We'll tell you what he said. And thank goodness he said it. Coming up in just a minute.
2: 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I trust Relief Factor. They gave me some to try, and I'm telling you, it's made a real difference in my aches and pains. And at 80 years old, wow, Richard and Paula were tired of aches and discomfort keeping them awake at night. That's another thing I've brought up in the past. They decided to try Relief Factor, and now they're sleeping through the night again. Paula says she's so impressed, she wanted everyone to know about it. Thank you, Richard and Paula. We appreciate your feedback, and we want to do this for you. I'll tell you my aches and pains before Relief Factor. Every day I was just having to make decisions on

0: Tuesday night that he was not interested in forcing Iran to agree to a deal to end the war, and questioned why the Iranian people were not rising up against their government after U.S. forces completed a fresh round of strikes.
1: Yeah. Well, it's, you know, I've always wondered, I've always had, I don't even know if I could call it a theory. I mean, I guess it could be a theory. I don't know how subscribed I am to the theory, but it would make sense that after the initial bombing that kills the Ayatollah, you go in, you wait to see what intel can bring you, what Mossad intel can bring you, what the U.S. intel can bring you as to who's left, who's in charge, what the pecking order will be, and that is going to take a minute. And I'm wondering if they've learned something new, or I would be more inclined to subscribe to the next theory, and that would be what Politico wrote about the other day. And it's Politico. Yeah, I know, they're left. But they're talking about Republicans that basically are just not happy with the performance on Iran when it comes to the president, and that it is a domestic pressure coming from the president just a couple of months, 2 months now from the election. So or maybe a combination of both. The intel is probably, you know, more and more. Every day you gather more, and you're going to have to at some point make a decision on what you're going to do. And it is about regime change. It is about taking down whoever is in charge, taking them out. And I don't know what happens next, but at some point you've got to get control of their uranium. And again, I think that's, you know, down the road a bit. But the fact that we started striking them again this past weekend, just days ago, the fact that he's talking a different game now, it stands to reason they've got new intel that tells them this could be, you know, this could be doable. Or there's a new strategy that says, you know what, we just need to keep pounding them until they do give.
0: Well,
1: I can't tell you.
0: Yeah. I think part of it's an acceptance of the fact that this cannot go away before the midterms.
1: Yeah.
0: So you might as well do what you wanted to do from the beginning.
1: Right.
0: You know, when you got the memorandum of understanding, I don't think there's a Republican out there that looked at that and said, my God, if you would have told me in February, this is what you were going to agree to, which would have refunded Iran.
1: Yeah.
0: That was pure panic from the administration just trying to get any deal so Trump could say, see, I'm a deal maker and I stopped it, when actually, as we called it earlier, it was a George Costanza negotiation. You had negotiated backwards stuff you already had before the war. You were negotiating less than what you had before the war.
1: Mm-hmm.
0: And it didn't cut it anywhere in the Republican Party, and it was done because they were trying to end it, you know, at least, you know, 3 or 4 months before before the midterms. Now knowing that it's not probably going to end, you can't come to a deal, because, you know, one of the things out there right now, whether it's the trade deal with Canada, I mean, one of the things is, you know, Carney refused it because he realizes that he believes it could hurt, not having a deal with Canada could hurt the Republicans in the midterm and hurt Trump.
1: Mm-hmm.
0: And that's what his goal was, is. And the goal of the Iranians is to wait out Trump till after the midterms and, you know, and have, you know, Democrat leadership in, which they believe the Democrat leadership will do anything to appease the Iranian regime, because they already have, as we know, with Biden and Obama, they did.
1: Mm-hmm.
0: They actually gave them, you know, cash. So the fact is, you might as well go for what you want to do without getting, you know, ground troops in there, which is the economic, economic sanctions on them, basically starving them of everything. And if they attack, then you can attack. He doesn't need, by the way, every time Iran, somebody wrote to me and said, well, he's not getting approval from Congress. He doesn't need to.
1: No.
0: And especially now, he doesn't. You don't

0: hear any of that talk. Somebody, they wrote to me, how come we're hearing this talk about him going to Congress? Because every time Iran attacks us, the president does not need permission from Congress to attack back.
1: Right. Look, you know, I don't want to go dark, Brandon, but I think especially if the Democrats take either the House or Senate, it's going to be a dark winter for Iran, because between November 4th and the time the new Congress is seated, there's probably going to be a nonstop effort to get as much done as they can. I don't know what that looks like, and I also don't know, again, there's still the question of what do we have in terms of inventory on the defensive side. I don't know how much of that is true. I don't know if there's going to be a re-upping of that. I don't know if John Ratcliffe's trip to Russia recently is, you know, again, part of, you know, telling Russia stay out of it because we're about to go full on. Don't get in our way. I have no idea, but certainly there was movement in the last 2 weeks, and I think really starting with Ratcliffe's trip to Russia, it stands to reason it had just as much to do with Iran as it did Ukraine. And I think right now you can see that, because you can, or at least there's this correlation. I have no idea, you know, if it's a direct correlation or not, but it's happening. The timing, you can't deny. So we'll see what happens with Iran, but I think you're right. It was, you know what, we're not going to win back anybody. Let's not, at the very least, let's not lose our base, but let's focus on the mission. Domestically, wars are hard to win with the people, with your constituents. It doesn't matter what it is, an ongoing war, only because the question mark remains and hangs until you've defeated your enemy and accomplished your goal, which we don't know how long that will take. So if you put that into play again and say, let's just keep doing what we have to do with Iran here to defeat them, and you know, and just stay consistent in that effort, so at the very least we don't, our base is not disenchanted with what's going on national defense.
0: Well,
1: that's
0: something
1: you can't afford to lose.
0: And forget about the politics for a moment. The substance is, if you can take down 99% of the Iranian regime, if they're going to target now, because he came out, he said, look, quote, we're not trying to force Iran to the bargaining table, end of quote, dismissing reports about the same, because he'd seen it.
1: Yeah.
0: Well, Trump's really going after them heavy in order to get a deal. And he goes, no, I'm not looking for a deal this time. He said he couldn't care less if Iran signs a worthless deal or worthless to them agreement. He said he preferred the U.S. position now, and once again claimed to have almost total control of the Strait of Hormuz, while reiterating Iran's economy was collapsing. The substance of doing it could reverberate for generations of what happens to the Middle East. There's still the sub, because to me, the entire thing of what we originally thought in that, you know, first 8 minutes, was it the 8 minute speech that he gave, was the fact of, okay, this is all part of Trump's plan to get rid of Iran, let, you know, the opposition in charge, get nations signing Abraham Accords, and actually get peace in the Middle East.
1: Yeah.
0: If you could do it, that would be huge. It would be monumental. And forget about the politics of today, whether the Republicans, you know, lose in November because of the war or not. I don't think the war itself, I think it's prices that will hurt the Republicans.
1: I think you're right on that. I think as we get closer and closer, and in recent weeks, I think that's been really has risen to the top as pricing. The war isn't so much, you know, I think the public sees that. And quite frankly, if you've priced in, I don't know, you know, in our neighborhood, whatever it is, $3.79 a gallon, whatever. If you priced in the current price of gasoline, and it's not going to move much either way, then accomplish the mission. Move on with the mission.
0: Accomplish the mission. And if you want to go down in history as a president, what would be remembered if you were the one that initiated the destruction of Iran that brought peace to the Middle East.
1: And,
0: so
1: yeah,
0: so,
1: and you just mentioned something, the Abraham Accords and everything else, because all of those neighboring nations, and I said this months ago, but it bears repeating here, going with what you said on that, and that is, if they lose trust in you, if they lose trust in the Trump administration, then that starts to fall apart. That starts to erode. The path that I think he probably set in front of them when he made that trip to the Middle East before bombing Iran. He made the trip to the Middle East. He did not go to Israel on that trip. There was a very clear mission for that trip. And I would believe that if they believe you're not going to accomplish this, that you're just, for whatever reason, for domestic political reasons, you're not going to move forward with this mission, that you're just kind of going to give up, that you lose that chance to keep them at the table. And that's not something that's just one more part of it. And I think right now the balance is they're looking at it, and probably their internals are showing, you know, you're going to have to accomplish this mission one way or the other. So move forward, do that, be consistent in that effort.
0: Your goal to get the substance, and for this president, the legacy.
1: Yes.
0: In the history books.
1: Yes.
0: You get
1: both. And it's a legacy that belongs to all.
0: Right.
1: If you think about it, the benefit of that legacy spreads to all three nations across the world.
0: Right. But no, I meant the legacy for the president.
1: No, that's what I was saying.
0: Right.
1: His legacy, the essence of that legacy, it benefits all three nations.
0: Yeah, Percy, I don't care about the legacy. I care about the substance of what you get, which would be peace in the Middle East.
1: That's exactly what I was saying.
0: Yeah.
1: Yeah.
0: We are Red Eye Radio.
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9: 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I'm Marie Hart.
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0: We are Winner Radio. He's Eric Carlin. I'm Gary McNamara. Yeah, so I wasn't, in the last discussion, I was not responding to you or disagreeing with you. I was talking specifically about Trump wanting a legacy of peace in the Middle East that he gets the credit for.
1: That's basically what he's all about.
0: Right.
1: He can get all the credit for it. And ultimately, and I think we were saying the same thing, right? But if he gets that and all free nations are not under the thumb or threat, I guess, of the Iranian regime, that's a win-win for everybody.
0: Well, he would deserve it.
1: I'm not criticizing him. If you want to talk about the Nobel Peace Prize, I mean, you and I don't put credibility into Nobel.
0: But if they
1: had any credibility, then this would be it if he is to accomplish this goal.
0: You know who they would give it to?
1: Obama?
0: No, whoever became president of a free Iran.
1: Yeah. Oh, yeah,
0: that's
1: yeah,
0: who,
1: yeah. No, you're right.
0: That's who would get it.
1: Yes. Like, yeah, no, that's it. I mean, that's just the way they operate. But if there is a true peace award, then he would qualify for that if this goal is accomplished.
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10: I'm Roxanne Evans. Massachusetts mistrial. 7 days of deliberations and jurors in the Lindsey Clancy murder trial remain deadlocked over one holdout juror. Her attorney wanted the juror removed, but that failed then.
11: The defense also lost a last-minute appeal to Massachusetts' highest court, clearing the way for a mistrial to be declared.
10: Fox's Chanley Painter. A status hearing will now be held September 29th. A bombshell report released on former Labor Secretary Lori Chavez de Remer. It described drinking on the job and misuse of government resources. A stronger than expected jobs report.
12: They announced 162,000 jobs, new jobs.
10: The president announcing the numbers. The unemployment rate held steady at 4.1%. 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
13: Thanks for making the talk of the Quad Cities. 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Sunny skies today after an overnight low of 60. Expect a high of 83 today in the Prescott Quad Cities with a high of 85 tomorrow. 64 for your overnight low in Cottonwood in the Verde Valley with a high today of 93 and 96 on Sunday. 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
14: 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A judge has ruled former Arizona Senator Kyrsten Sinema can be sued under North Carolina's home wrecker law for her relationship with a member of her security detail his ex-wife is suing. A Chandler man's been arrested for allegedly pretending to be a Mesa police officer and get a hotel room comped. More storms in the forecast for much of the state this weekend, but Benjamin Peterson with the National Weather Service in Flagstaff says it'll be a mixed bag of storm activity.
15: Kind of a strange weekend of tropical moisture to the west, monsoonal moisture to the east. Really not much going on in the central parts.
14: Lots of people hitting the road for the holiday weekend and paying a record amount of money for gas. Doug Johnson is with AAA Arizona.
16: Gas prices have dropped 2 cents since last week. State average is $4.52. The national average is up 4 cents since last week to $4.14.
14: Johnson says there is cause for optimism, though, as the end of summer driving season and the switch to winter blend fuel may soon start pushing prices lower. Connie Weber, Arizona News Audio.
17: 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When Barkley smells gas, he leaves fast. When Barkley hears hissing coming from a gas appliance, he leaves fast. When Barkley sees dirt or water shooting from the ground, he leaves fast. Barkley then calls 911 and Southwest Gas from a safe location.
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0: We're KQ&A. Now, it's Red Eye Radio. Gary McNamara and Eric Harley talk about everything from politics to social issues and news of the day. Whether you're up late or you're just starting your day, welcome to the show from the Relief Factor Studios. This is Red Eye Radio.
2: All across America, we are Red Eye Radio. He is Eric Harley and I'm Gary McNamara. Good morning. Welcome. This was really interesting yesterday. This was in the Toronto Sun.
3: All right.
2: Canada's standard of living has largely stagnated, falling farther behind the United States. Now, this isn't like in the last couple of months. This is since 2014. Now, the Fraser Institute, which is a conservative think tank, probably most well-known here in the United States for putting out every year the wait times to get medical treatment in Canada. You know, to go see a specialist, whatever. I've told the story about how I used to like my old doctor a lot. I mean, I really, you know, liked my primary doctor. But the organization that, you know, that the medical group that owned all of them closed everything down in DFW. Everything. And so my doctor, who is a few months, my old doctor, who was a few months older than I am, I can't find him. He hasn't started practicing, and, you know, I had appointments coming up, prescriptions to be refilled, and don't know, you know, how to find a new primary doctor, and I did.
3: Yeah.
2: And find a new primary doctor, I could have made the appointment the next day, or the next working day that he was working. But I was in within a week to my new primary doctor, and, you know, recommended me to a specialist just because they're doing, you know, they do the whole new workup on you because they want to see yourself, you know, so I have to do the, you know, the heart specialist, get the EKG and everything else. I have no problems, folks. I want to make that clear. I could have gone in by next Monday, but I'll be out of town. So I did it the next Monday, but no problem. They had all days next week where I could go in to a specialist like that to get it done. Everything was done so quickly. I mean, it was unbelievable. I was telling you off the air, I wasn't even going to bring this up until I saw this article. Just like, it's just done so quickly here. You get your stuff that you want, you know, boom, boom, boom, boom, boom. And when you see the wait times for specialists in Canada, at times, but that's what the Fraser Institute is known for. The Fraser Institute also found the sharpest decline occurred post-2014, meaning during the decade the Justin Trudeau government was in power. The gap in living standards. Now, we know this because when did it come out, Eric? About 6 months ago? Remember that Mississippi, there isn't any state that isn't doing better than Canada, including, you know, Mississippi. They always thought Mississippi is
3: right, the poor state. Yeah,
2: it's the poor state. Mississippi is doing better than any Canadian province. The gap in living standards between Canada and the U.S. has more than doubled over the past quarter century, with Canada increasingly lagging behind the U.S., according to the new study. The study compared real inflation-adjusted GDP per person in Canada to the United States, a widely accepted measure of the standard of living in both countries from 1999 to 2024. It found in 1999, real GDP per person in Canada was, I'll round it off, $48,000 compared to $59,000 in the United States. In constant Canadian dollars, a gap of almost $11,000. By 2024, the gap had increased to $23,000. $59,000 in Canada, $83,000 in the United States.
1: Hmm.
2: The study noted the steepest decline started in 2014 when Canada's real GDP per person as a share of the U.S. economy fell from 83.1% in that year to 71.5% in 2024. This reflects the fact per person GDP growth in Canada largely stagnated during this time, while growth continued in the United States at a strong pace.
1: Hmm.
2: From 2014 to 2024, GDP per person in Canada grew at just 3.2% compared to 20.1% in the United States. Despite some early hopes prior to 2024, Canada has made virtually no economic progress relative to the United States and has instead fallen further behind where it stood at the turn of the century. It's absolutely clear Canadian policymakers have failed to create an environment where we can prosper, said Jake Fuss, the co-author of the study for the Fraser Institute. Remember, this is a Canadian think tank. This is a Toronto Sun reporting this. Squandering the Canadian Century, Part 1. Author of the study, Squandering the Canadian Century, Part 1, Comparing Economic Performance in Canada to the United States. The study found the Canadian economy lagging behind the U.S. in numerous other areas. For example, in 2010, the earliest year of comparable data, inflation-adjusted median employment income was $6,000 higher in the United States than in Canada, which increased to $8,000 by 2024. From 1994 to 2024, Canada experienced a decline in private sector employment as a share of total employment from 81.2% to 78.5%, meaning the public sector grew faster than the private sector, while in the U.S. the reverse happened. Private sector employment increased 85.8% to 86.5%. So there you go.
1: All right.
2: From 2025, labor productivity, the ability of an economy to transfer raw materials and other inputs into goods and services, which is a key driver of economic growth, more than doubled in the U.S. compared to Canada, increasing by 67.9% in the United States compared to 26.7% in Canada. Canada also experienced a rapid decline in business investment in Canada relative to the U.S. from 2017 to 2024, another key driver of productivity, falling from nearly 90 cents per worker for every dollar invested in the U.S. to 54 cents. So there you go. It should be noted that while the GDP per capita is the best, is the most common tool used to determine a country standard of living, critics say it fails to capture the quality of life experienced by the average person. Sorry, the quality of life is the money I have in my pocket. They're going to say, you know, because they have free health care. Well, right. Fraser Institute's going to go, yeah, but what about waiting times? If you can't get in.
1: Well, if you say free, but also it's not really accessible in the way that it needs to be needed. It needs to be used, rather. If you need something serious, the wait times go up. If you're healthy, it's free, and you can go around telling your friends, hey, it's all free, until you actually need something that's serious. And the waiting times start to go up. That's not access to health care. That's access to a waiting line.
2: Yeah. So there you go. Well, I mean, this is, it's just, it's a warning for this embrace of socialism.
1: Yeah.
2: It was, by the way, it was weird yesterday. You saw the two Democrats crossed over to move that bill forward. Then I think more Democrats jumped on it at the end for the final vote to say no part of socialism is good. That no part of socialism is good at the same time.
1: Right. The resolution vote yesterday.
2: Right. Yeah. That the same time, I saw this from Jacob Perry, a senior advisor to various Republican campaigns, saying, I spent 20 years electing Republicans. Donald Trump is America's first socialist president. The government owns stakes in over 30 companies now. The biggest share of our only rare earth miner, veto power over U.S. steel, and now a third of the Venezuelan oil venture. And we talked about this yesterday, the split that you're seeing in the Republican Party.
1: Right.
2: And it's real.
1: It's a growing concern.
2: Yeah. So, it was the same day. I think he wrote that on that day because of the Congress coming out.
1: Yeah, for the vote.
2: Yeah, because Republicans came out and said, we're completely against socialism.
1: Yeah.
2: Totally against it. Well.
1: Nope. You know, and that's it. It's about the ideas and the actions of government and the people in government. It's not about the people.
2: Yeah.
1: Your actions define you.
2: Did you see, too, that I think the numbers came out yesterday. It was the most expensive August for gasoline for any August in our history.
1: Right.
2: Gas
1: price. You know, that first week of August used to be, I don't know if it still is, one of the busiest driving seasons because parents get their last vacation with their kids in that first week of August before school goes back. I don't know if that's still the case, but then the driving season ends, and think about that. Typically what you see is demand goes down, right? And that will be the case up until mid to late November.
2: I mean, holidays. I saw it started coming down a little bit here the last week.
1: Right.
2: We were down. That's probably the
1: settlement. I don't know. I haven't looked at the forces behind it.
2: But up north, though, they don't start school for another week.
1: Yeah.
2: So it depends on where you are in the country. Mm-hmm. But by the time everybody's back in school, it's supposed to come down. We'll see whether it comes down.
1: Yeah, because usually it's Labor
2: because
1: Day.
2: Because of supply
1: before,
2: and demand.
1: Yeah, usually it's Labor Day before that happens. Yep. And then you'll see a spike around Thanksgiving and then later around Christmas for a week or two. But and then we have to think about, speaking of our friends in the north, heating oil.
2: Yeah. Yeah, you start switching over.
1: Mm-hmm.
2: When I'm back in a couple of weeks, it's like when I was back, what was it, last week, the week before? I said, well, no more shorts when I come back in late September.
1: Yeah. Yeah.
2: It'll be cold.
1: Right.
2: But for the first time ever, the national average for regular gasoline stayed above $4 per gallon every single day of August. Mm. The national average hovered around $4.05 to $4.09 per gallon through the end of the month. Mm. Eclipsing the previous August record of roughly $3.94 from 2024. That's why the president was so passionate about the Venezuelan thing. Again, you know, he was trying to make it seem like there was an immediate impact, and there's not going to be an immediate impact of that, as we now know, and, you know, because that's years away.
1: Right.
2: You know, Ted Cruz was talking about that yesterday, and I saw Glenn Beck say the president called him yesterday, not understanding why Republicans aren't, you know, jumping on this and promoting it like crazy.
1: Hmm. Yeah.
2: And it's like, what can I say? I mean, you announce something, but how close are we to it? Even if you're for the United States taking equity part ownership in a foreign company.
1: Yeah.
2: You know, because that's the problem that he has with his own populace, as we have said, that you're going to have the populace come out and say, why is the U.S. government taking equity in a foreign oil company instead of bolstering American oil companies and the withdrawal of oil here that will help American workers.
1: Right.
2: You know, first it's meat. First he's saying we're going to let Europe dump meat, you know, into the United States, which ticked off farmers here.
1: And it's not even good meat.
2: It's European meat, exactly.
1: And if you don't eat your meat, you can't have your pudding.
2: Right.
1: How can you have your pudding if you don't eat your meat?
2: And then this, where it's just like, you know, there is no, even the problem is not just the socialist aspect of it, it's the populist aspect of it, where the president said, my only goal is to create jobs in the United States, even if it raises prices.
1: Right.
2: And well, these are two things in the last 2 weeks that are completely the opposite of what you've been promoting. That's a huge problem.
1: Yeah.
2: We are Red Eye Radio.
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0: We are Red Eye Radio. He is our calling on Gary McNamara. House Minority Leader Hakeem Jeffries said he was blindsided after two Democrats defected and joined the Republicans to force a vote on a resolution condemning socialism. In a 210-208 vote, Democrat Representatives Dan Golden and Marie Glusenkamp Perez joined the Republicans to advance a resolution. Later on Tuesday, the House adopted the resolution 220-192-2. So,
1: yeah.
0: The House on Tuesday adopted a resolution to denounce socialism in all its forms.
1: That's right.
0: Well, so we're going to become a completely, totally free market economy?
1: I'm sure that's going to happen starting tomorrow.
0: In a political message exercise ahead of the November elections, of course, what it is, because that's what you want. You want them on record. The House adopted a resolution in a 220-192-2 vote with eight Democrats voting with the Republicans in favor. Two Democrats were present. GOP leader scheduled the vote after Democrat primary voters embraced a number of Democratic socialist candidates. Republicans connected those wins to their own push to pass President Trump's signature voting regulations bill, the Save America Act. The resolution also reaffirms our support for legislation that has been stalled for months in the Senate, where it lacks even a simple majority to support. Mm-hmm. Jeffries flipped out and cracked down on Representative Golden and Marie Perez. The decision by two of our colleagues to blindside the entire House Democrat caucus and join with the Republican majority to pass a procedural vote on the brink of failing represents a significant breach of trust. It necessitates a serious response, and we have asked the Committee on Caucus Rules to take this up in short order, whatever that means.
1: Whatever.
2: We're going to...
0: All right. Well, so the Republicans on record now. Mm-hmm. They're on record to get rid of socialism in all forms. All forms.
1: All
0: not
1: forms.
0: Some forms. All forms.
1: Ownership of companies. Ownership of foreign entities.
0: All forms. We're going to hold you to it.
1: That's right.
0: Why? Because you said it. And you voted on it.
1: That's right.
0: You're against socialism in all forms.
1: And no more socialist security. That ends tomorrow. Sorry, seniors. You're on your own. Get a job.
0: Well, I mean, the thing that you know, the idea, because Democrats use it all the time, that socialism really isn't true.
1: No, it's you pay into it. It's more of a Ponzi scheme. But
0: right. Socialism is more moral.
1: Yeah, exactly.
0: I'm just having fun.
1: It's a pyramid scheme. Sorry for you on the bottom. You know,
0: it's not socialism.
1: Like me, who's going to age into it in the year 2032. No joke. That's when I age into it. Dang it. Missed it by a month.
0: Well, as long as I get mine, I don't care about you.
1: Why not?

0: I'm Roxanne Evans. Massachusetts mistrial. 7 days of deliberations and jurors in the Lindsay Clancy murder trial remain deadlocked over one holdout juror. Her attorney wanted the juror removed, but that failed then.
1: The defense also lost a last-minute appeal to Massachusetts' highest court, clearing the way for a mistrial to be declared.
0: Fox's Chanley Painter. A status hearing will now be held September 29th. A bombshell report released on former Labor Secretary Lori Chavez de Remer. It described drinking on the job and misuse of government resources. A stronger than expected jobs report.
2: They announced 162,000 jobs, new jobs.
0: The president announcing the numbers. The unemployment rate held steady at 4.1%. 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
3: 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Sunny skies today after an overnight low of 60. Expect a high of 83 today in the Prescott Quad Cities with a high of 85 tomorrow. 64 for your overnight low in Cottonwood and the Verde Valley with a high today of 93 and 96 on Sunday. 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
1: And I'm Gary McNamara. He is Eric Harley. Ted Cruz. Yeah. Is he running? We have an audio cut coming up in 28. 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
1: All right. So we've been talking about, we said yesterday we've talked about the Democrats and just the insanity of the Democrats, and we talked about the challenges that the Republicans have, and the challenges they have are quite serious. Mm-hmm. It's not talked about a lot. We've talked about it. We've received criticism, but we're not wrong here. The populist socialist of the Republican Party cannot be allowed to continue with what they've been doing.
2: Right.
1: And we talked about who will challenge that in 2028. And we said,

0: Republican politician.
1: Okay.
0: Well, okay. Besides Rand Paul.
1: Yeah. Well, okay.
0: Okay. All right, here we go.
2: So the textbook definition of socialism is government ownership or control of the means of production or distribution in an economy. At the end of the day, if we end up with the federal government having equity shares, ownership stakes in the biggest companies of America, that is socialism. It is the definition of socialism. And there's a combination of, number one, you look at what China does, where the Chinese government and every company in China has what's called the golden share. And the golden share gives them the ability to control the companies. It makes every company an arm of the government. That ain't good. I don't want every company in America to be an arm of the federal government. And you may think it's great when it's Donald Trump, but you know what? Donald Trump is not going to be the last president. And it ain't nearly that great if it's President Elizabeth Warren or President AOC or whatever communist comes next. And so I think it is a very, very dangerous proposition. And I'll tell you, President Trump and I have discussed this multiple times. What I am urging him to do is to take these equity positions that they have taken and, before he leaves office, put them directly into the Trump accounts of 70 million kids. Transfer them out of the federal government and send them to the children of America.
0: There you go. Now, that's the problem when you get involved in it, is you've just weakened those companies when you sell those shares.
3: Yeah.
0: That equity.
3: Right. Yeah. And you can't really transfer it into those. It would have to be cash funds. You can't transfer ownership shares because you wouldn't want those ownership shares. The shares will go up and down, and you don't want that volatility. So you would have to sell those shares,
0: right,
3: and convert them to cash to put them in those funds.
0: I think that's what he was saying. I think that's what Ted Cruz means. Yeah.
3: Because, you know, that's great, except you've already opened the door.
0: Yeah.
3: And I don't know. It is different. They would have to, you know, the next communist leader, as he points out, whether it's Warren or AOC or whoever, would have to go through what Trump went through, but they would politically have the backing, theoretically, of a number of people, probably not diehard Trump fans, but certainly some independents who were okay with it would look at it and go, well, it's okay, and they would have a political leverage that you've already given them that doesn't go away by undoing what you've done.
0: Right.
3: That would be the only concern. I know what he's saying. Get out of it before you get out, and then do something good with those funds. That's fine, except you've already opened the door.
0: But that's the first direct criticism of Trump.
3: Yeah, from anybody
0: from
3: on Capitol Hill. Yeah.
0: From a major Republican politician. That's the first.
3: I'm sorry, from a Republican on Capitol Hill.
0: From a Republican on Capitol Hill saying, Mr. President, you're a socialist. What you're doing is, by the definition, is socialism. And so when you have the entire, every Republican vote for no socialism in any form, which, again, I get a kick out of to begin with. It's like, any form, well, then you're going to have to address what the president is doing, like Ted Cruz is.
3: Right, yeah.
0: Because you're going to be called on it.
3: Right.
0: And as we said, I can't believe we brought it up yesterday. As we said, you know, we looked at everything and we go, look, this is the thing, you know, with J.D. Vance talking about, oh, we've gone by Milton Friedman. We're past Milton Friedman, and you know, you hear that kind of stuff, and it's like, well, because it's different now, and he's for, you know, J.D. Vance is agrees with the president that equity and ownership in AI companies, and we're like, what the hell's going on here? Where all of a sudden this come from? Now we know the president did it and promoted it, and we knew there would eventually be a blowback on it, because I believe we were the first in any conservative media to call the president out on this.
3: Right. Right.
0: And, of course, we received criticism when we did, and we just said, well, fine, we haven't changed our opinion.
3: Right.
0: We haven't changed what we believe. We don't practice.

0: This political idolatry. We don't sit there and say, I voted for this guy, so no matter what he does, we're going to be in full and total agreement because we don't have a mind of our own and we do not wish to remain consistent on the ideologies that we have held on economics, which is about freedom
1: right,
0: yeah. in the economic system
1: right.
0: and government stays out of it.
1: Right.
0: We haven't changed. It's always, you know, you didn't get mad at us 20 years ago for holding that opinion, or 10 years ago, and all of a sudden, a year ago, what are you guys talking about? Well, that we've been consistent, and yeah. and so, but I just thought that was interesting that Ted Cruz did it after we said yesterday, look, that's the one thing that isn't being talked about. Conservatives aren't stupid. They're not stupid. They understand what socialism does. They understand that when you increase the cost of doing business, which again was the tariffs, mm-hmm. you're not going to expand an economy.
1: Right.
0: You may make certain sectors more profitable because you protect mm-hmm. them from competition.
1: Mm-hmm.
0: But things cost more. You cannot expand an economy as fast by increasing the cost of doing business. You cannot increase it faster by not doing that. I mean, by doing that rather than not doing it.
1: Right.
0: And conservatives know that. And you can't BS them. They may be quiet because they voted for you, but they're going, because we do live in a time where it is the best of, I'm just saying two evils. I don't believe it's evil what the president is doing. I don't know why he believes it. I remember you were saying, you told me first, your biggest fear in the second term for Trump is that his liberal instincts would take a hold, all of it. But I never thought it would be to the point of taking equity in companies and promoting it as a great thing for America. I wonder what those conversations are like between Ted Cruz and the president.
1: Well,
0: because if he's been having the conversation, then the president comes out, you know, this week we're going to take a third of the equity in a foreign country.
1: Yeah, and I think industry. There's also the why does Ted Cruz right now feel like it's important to speak out? Now, it could be that, you know, he's teeing things up for 28. I don't know, or that he's just feels compelled. Look, we've got to make sure.
0: It is the debate.
1: You know,
0: it's a debate that nobody wanted to talk, that nobody in the Republican Party wants to talk about.
1: And he's not up for re-election this cycle, but again, which also gives him a little more room to talk about it as a Republican, especially in a state like Texas. So there could be a number of reasons, but this was my concern going back to the first term, as you mentioned. The more liberal tendencies, and really, it wasn't so much the liberal tendencies as it was his willingness to listen to his daughter during that first term.
0: Yes.
1: Who has liberal tendencies, who brought up things like a daycare tax credits and things like that, and, you know, certain things that were on the liberal agenda that were mentioned by the president in the first term, never really taken on during the first term. And now she's not, you know, I'm sure she has conversations with her dad, but she's not officially an advisor. And so the question then becomes, all right, why go? And this goes much further. You know, when we talk about tax credits for child care and, you know, more tax credits for families with children and all of that. It's, you know, ownership in companies, you know, the ramped up tariff move, all of these things that the left has been wanting to do for the longest time. 2016, Bernie, I agree with Mr. Trump on tariffs. And, you know, these are things. I know there's some liberals in Canada that don't like Trump's tariffs, but liberals here in the U.S. haven't been too outspoken about it. It hasn't been a thing. And now it's because, I mean, it's very clear. Well, we get into office, we can ramp up tariffs the way we want to, or we can ramp up ownership in companies the way we want to. And that was always my concern. I'm kind of surprised, and maybe it's just hasn't happened yet, that we haven't talked single payer yet. You know, when the president the other day, a couple of days ago, announcing the addition to his health care initiative and things like that, and Trump RX and all of that, all good and well, that's great. You know, let's save people some money. But the question is, what's next? You know, because that his goal is to cut out the middlemen. You know, the insurance companies are getting rich, and, you know, we should cut out the middlemen, and the money should go directly to healthcare providers. Well, all right. That's part of the plan of single payer. Is it going to go that far? I'm curious.
0: Well, especially since his first term, remember, he talked about Medicare.
1: Right. He did.
0: Medicare for all.
1: That's why I'm kind of surprised we haven't heard it yet.
0: We are Red Eye Radio.
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9: 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I'm Marie Hart.
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0: We are Red Eye Radio, and I don't know if we, but I'm hoping for some rain maybe later on today. It's been,
1: you know, they said we've got it, so we got a chance of rain today, and I think Thursday
0: from the tropical storm. Yeah,
1: from the tropical storm that came ashore yesterday, and my brother lives down there, and they're getting plenty of rain, but on the coast, but it's 40, it would be welcome.
0: 49 days since I've had rain.
1: Yeah.
0: I checked it out yesterday.
1: Yeah.
0: In my zip code, my neighborhood.
1: Right.
0: It's amazing. They got rain gauges everywhere. It's just a couple blocks from me, and that's mm-hmm. what that's what they used to determine it. I was checking that on the internet yesterday. I said, my location right where I am, not north of me, my location GPS. And it said 48 days yesterday.
1: Yeah.
0: And so 49 today. So
1: yeah.
0: I'd like a little bit, you know, just some help to, you know, take down the water bill a little bit this month.
1: I wouldn't mind. I've been watering a little heavy on my lawn, you know, because it's been so hot. But nothing waters like rain. I mean,
0: and winter arrives tomorrow. I saw the high only 92.
1: Oh yeah, no, yeah. That's our fault. That's it. Yeah, we're getting jackets out.
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7: Fox News, I'm Roxanne Evans. Massachusetts mistrial. 7 days of deliberations and jurors in the Lindsay Clancy murder trial remain deadlocked over one holdout juror. Her attorney wanted the juror removed, but that failed then.
8: The defense also lost a last-minute appeal to Massachusetts' highest court, clearing the way for a mistrial to be declared.
7: Fox's Chanley Painter. A status hearing will now be held September 29th. A bombshell report released on former Labor Secretary Lori Chavez de Remer. It described drinking on the job and misuse of government resources. A stronger-than-expected jobs report.
9: They announced 162,000 jobs, new jobs.
7: The president announcing the numbers, the unemployment rate held steady at 4.1%. 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
10: Thanks for making the Talk of the Quad Cities KQNA your choice for your early Saturday. Sunny skies today after an overnight low of 60. Expect a high of 83 today in the Prescott Quad Cities with a high of 85 tomorrow. 64 for your overnight low in Cottonwood and the Verde Valley with a high today of 93 and 96 on Sunday. I'm Bill Monroe, and that's a quick check of your weather from KQNA 1130 AM, 99.9 FM, and on 95.5 FM in Prescott Valley and Cottonwood.
11: Arizona News Audio. The Central Arizona Project Board is poised to sue the federal government over Colorado River water allocations if necessary. Nevada has already filed suit, and Board President Terry Goddard says they want to make sure they're prepared to do the same.
12: We're not going to be asleep, and we're not going to wait any more time than is absolutely necessary to exercise our rights.
11: Tempe police arrested a man in connection with the burglary and vandalism of a church youth center last month. Officer Jessica L. says the 23-year-old broke in, smashed windows, damaged electrical equipment, and stole a PS5. As he drove off, street cameras tracked him in real time.
13: He ended up going into Mesa, and he lost the front tire completely. Front tire completely gone. So that prompted a call for service with the Mesa Police Department.
11: A 38-year-old woman and her baby, 4 months old, missing out of Phoenix. Phoenix has now covered 200 miles of city streets with cool, light-reflecting pavement to reduce the urban heat island effect. Connie Weber, Arizona News Audio.
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10: 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That's your KQ&A Night Beat. I'm Bill Monroe.
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0: News, politics, entertainment. This is O'Connor and Company.
21: Good morning. This is O'Connor and Company, but this is not Larry O'Connor. My name is Bethany Mandel, and I'm co-hosting, I guess just hosting this morning. We have a lot coming up this morning. We're going local with some pretty unbelievable stories out of Northern Virginia, from the latest controversy surrounding Fairfax County Prosecutor Steve Descano and illegal immigrants to a Virginia mom who was actually sentenced after letting her five-year-old walk to the pond in her own gated community by herself. We'll also talk about what's going on inside Montgomery County schools, from sweltering classrooms and broken air conditioning to the bigger question of whether curriculum itself needs an overhaul. Later, we're digging into the Lindsey Clancy trial from the perspectives that we haven't heard nearly enough from a father's perspective. But first, let's start right here in Northern Virginia. Fairfax County Commonwealth's attorney Steve Descano is back in the headlines. It's never a good thing. And there are some serious questions about how his office is handling violent offenders in cases involving illegal immigrants. Joining me now to break it all down is Sean Kennedy with Virginians for Safe Communities. Sean, good morning. I want to start out with sort of the latest from Steve Descano. Can you give our listeners a rundown of what his latest antics are?
22: Well, the most pressing thing, obviously, there's two cases going on that have sort of come to a head in the last few weeks. One is the individual who groped high school girls as young as 14 in Fairfax City High, and that adult man, he was 18 years old at the time but was a sophomore somehow. Wow. At Fairfax High, groped 13 girls. He was convicted of groping 9 of them, and Steve Descano charged him with assault instead of sexual battery, and I've actually heard from local prosecutors that it constituted aggravated sexual battery, which is a 20-year sentence. Instead, he got convicted of just simple assault, which is a misdemeanor, and he was given 180 days, served 130 days, and then ICE picked him up in a shocking reversal. The Fairfax County Sheriff, which imposes a sanctuary city policy because the county makes them, basically, turned him over to ICE, and he is now going to return and have his graduation party in El Salvador. So that's good news. But the other thing that's really, I think, striking people, and I just yesterday, an individual walked out of the courthouse when I was doing a TV interview about this. A number of killers, they killed people, they effectively admitted to it, were given not guilty by reason of insanity pleas in the last few years. My current count is 14 since Steve Descano took office. Across the state of Virginia and the rest of the state, it's been 50 in that period. So Virginia, Fairfax has 3% of the murders, but almost 30% of the total number of insanity deals. And of those, they're getting released in two different ways, just straight up released. Somebody was released in mid-July, and a week before that, somebody was given a community visit, and he jumped on a plane to Tajikistan and disappeared because Steve Descano agreed to let him go get a passport. So now he's free and loose, and there's a number of others that we know have also been given these community visits. So they're just walking around unescorted, doing their thing, being crazy killers. And this is ongoing. And then, of course, there's the two pending investigations, one by the House Judiciary Committee into Steve Descano's discriminatory treatment and preferential treatment for illegal aliens, and a similar one by the Department of Justice about his preferential treatment and violation of civil rights by discriminating against citizens in preference to illegal aliens. So he's got a lot on his plate right now. But luckily, I don't want to really encourage people to give him more views, but if you look up Steve Descano on TikTok or Instagram, he's making very cringe videos, so you can go watch those, because he's getting no positive press here in Virginia. So, of course, he's out there making TikToks.
21: So how much of this is his decision-making versus that of judges? Because I've spoken to experts in other states, and they've basically told me, I don't know how much of this is Steve Descano versus that of, like, the decision-making of individual judges. Does he have a unique power that other prosecutors in other parts of the country don't have?
22: To some extent, one of the things that you could start with is sort of think of it as a funnel. The first decision he made in the case of the illegal alien groper was the charging decision. He chose to charge him with the least applicable crime, in this case, assault. And then he agreed to a plea deal where he would serve this 180 days. So the judge had to rubber stamp that, but in effect, the judge's hands were tied. The plea agreements in these cases are effectively binding, where if they weren't satisfied by the judge, in many cases, the defendant could just back out and say, okay, I don't accept it. If you're going to do that, I'm going to withdraw my plea. So in many of these cases, they're pre-agreed sentencing recommendations and they're locked in. The judges, of course, have the right in Virginia to reject plea agreements and just say, no, I'm not accepting that. But in most cases, these judges just go along and rubber stamp it. They're not the ones actually issuing the sentencing, unless it's an open sentencing recommendation, which in most cases it's not, because Steve Descano has gotten them to plead guilty only on the supposition that they will serve a limited sentence. And that's usually what is occurring here, and that's what happened in the case of the groper. And in the insanity pleas, the only recourse the judge has is to outright reject it. Now, we have seen a number of instances here in Fairfax County where they were so egregious and the judge was courageous, they did reject plea agreements, and that ended tragically. I mean, honestly, tragically. There was a pedophile who attacked and tried to kidnap a 4-year-old girl in Annandale, Virginia, Hiram Bacadeno Rodriguez, also an illegal alien, who had repeatedly been charged with indecent liberties with a child and all these things. And after he did this, they brought a plea agreement up for him to serve 2 years in jail, which he probably served much less than that due to sentencing credits and things like that. And the first judge said, hell no. And Steve Descano then said, okay, I'll go back to the drawing board. And he did what they call it, Fairfax County, effectively judge shopping, and tried to wait till he could get on someone else's docket. He got on another judge's docket, and that judge said, hell no times two. So what did Steve Descano do? He dropped the charges. And I will tell you, very good people on the inside made sure that didn't end that way. And the mother of the victim, the 4-year-old, called ICE, and ICE came and got him.
21: Wow.
22: So he is now also in Central America living his best life, because there was no justice. There was no justice for that 4-year-old girl. And the mother actually said, ICE was my last means to get justice, because Steve Descano failed her. And that seems to be the problem here, is that no one gets justice. And I don't want to see people like Abdul Jalla, who killed the single mother Stephanie Minter at the bus stop. I don't want to see him go back to Sierra Leone. I know that sounds radical, you know, whatever. I want to see him spend the rest of his life in a box in a Virginia State Correctional Institution or on a gurney. I don't want to see him in any way sent back to Sierra Leone. He deserves to die in the Commonwealth. But unfortunately, I don't trust that he will. I think he'll get an insanity plea or something, and once again, he will escape true justice. And that's what happens every day here in Fairfax County, is people don't get justice, and there have to be other means. And in the instance of illegal aliens, ICE is that last line of defense.
21: So I want to get a little philosophical at 6 o'clock in the morning, because why not?
22: Yeah.
21: Why is he doing this? Why does he think that his job as a prosecutor is to protect the perpetrators instead of the victims?
22: Somebody just yesterday, actually, I was asked a different question, and their response was, you have to remember it is philosophical. He says base principles. Steve Viscano was a prison abolitionist, was their exact quote, and his entire frame is to eliminate and decarcerate and eliminate the criminal legal system, as these people sometimes call it. So he believes wholeheartedly in his agenda, and he's executing it. Now, the problem for Steve Viscano is he's actually an incompetent. And there are other Soros DAs around the country who are very competent. And I'll give you a very clear example. And that is Parissa Dagani-Tafti in Arlington. She's smart as a whip. I would, and not one day in the world, tell you that Parissa is not very smart. Is she evil? Absolutely. But she's good at what she does. And she doesn't get headlines. She executes cases well. And when it's something politically toxic, she actually prosecutes it because she knows that it's going to become at the expense of other cases. Steve Viscano hires morons. I'll just be honest, he is a moron, and he bungles so much that it basically the line between incompetence and ideology is being blurred here in Fairfax County. You can't always tell if he did it on purpose or he just doesn't know what he's doing.
21: So I think we found finally someone who Virginia will prosecute, and it's a mom of five who, and we'll be talking about this later in the show, a mom of five who let her son walk to the pond in their gated community to pick up some feathers and then walk back. She could see him the whole time. She had the book thrown at her. Was this also a Descano decision?
22: No, this isn't in Fairfax County, okay. But this is an example of the petty nature of bureaucrats, and I'll include the police in that. And yeah. You know, I work for a pro-police group, and my organization, my nonprofit, is very pro-law enforcement. But if you read what actually happened in that, she got testy with the cops on scene, and they decided to throw the book at her. They brought in Child Protective Services, who are, you know, little petty tyrants, and they came in. And then the prosecutor, she probably was, you know, giving lip to, even to the prosecutor, because she was very upset about this, legitimately so.
21: Yes.
22: And they basically said, okay, we'll show you. And, you know, that's not how justice should be done. Oh, we're going to retaliate and give you, you know, every piece of punishment we can.
21: Yeah.
22: Just because you're basically being disrespectful to us. That's not what happened. So in this case, honestly,
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21: Welcome back to O'Connor and Company. I'm not Larry O'Connor. I'm Bethany Mandel, sitting in for vacationing Larry O'Connor this morning. And we have more with Sean Kennedy of Virginians for Safe Communities, who's sticking around with us. Thank you so much, Sean, for waking up early and coming on to talk to us this morning. I want to dig a little bit deeper into the story that we talked about in the last segment about this groping victim deciding to come forward and praise ICE. I'm going to read from that statement that her lawyer released and said, this matter should not be reduced to partisan politics or the broader national debate over immigration, went on to praise ICE. How much sort of recourse do citizens in Northern Virginia have when it comes to crimes that Steve Toscano is not choosing to prosecute? If they're committed by illegal immigrants, presumably they have, you know, this ICE remedy. Are there other remedies that victims' families can turn to instead of the local prosecutor who refuses to do his job?
22: Unfortunately, the only remedy we actually saw that was positive that came out of this was piss Steve Toscano off enough and you can get it moved. And I'll tell you that example was there was a mother with her three children in a car on the Beltway, which is the freeway system that runs through DC. I think it was the 495. And she's driving along and somebody totally insane, they're going 60 miles an hour. He T-bones her, which if you've ever driven on a major interstate highway, it's very difficult to do. Yeah. He didn't sideswipe her, he T-boned her coming from the side. She flips over fortunately, this is on Mother's Day. No one's hurt in the car, but his car flips over. He jumps out, and while his car's flipped over, hundreds of beer cans and bottles fly all over the 495. He runs across the freeway into the neighborhood. They catch him. He's clearly intoxicated, but by the time they catch him, he has no alcohol in his system because it's like 18 hours later or whatever. Anyway, so this goes to trial. They are basically going to drop the charges. The delays. It's during COVID, and the wife is a former prosecutor herself. So I helped them a little bit, but basically they went public and said this guy's going to drop the charges against the guy who almost killed my entire family. Like he's a menace and all this other stuff, and this kind of media backlash where they got so pissed off Toscano so much, they attacked the victim by name in a court filing. So the victim then got the opportunity to say that there's bias in the prosecutor's office, and a judge reassigned it to a different prosecutor in a different jurisdiction, in this case, Prince William County. They prosecuted the guy, and he went to jail. Toscano was going to drop the charges, but she went to the media and pissed off Toscano enough to get a venue change, and the guy went to prison. So, I would say irregular routes to do it. If there's a federal component, you could go to the feds in the Eastern District of Virginia. But in most cases, there is no venue. It's ICE is the last resort with illegal aliens. But in so many cases, we just had one right now in February, which breaks my heart. I tried to help the family as best we could, where this man premeditated a murder and he broke into someone's house in the middle of the night and shot him 10 times with a gun. He wore all black, whatever. They said he was insane. He had a written plan. Like, it was premeditated in every which way. They gave him a not guilty by reason of insanity verdict. And now, just like these other insane people, he's going to eventually get this community visits and conditional release for premeditated first degree murder every which way. And the family fought it and tried to get the judge to throw it out. But the judge went along with Toscano, and Toscano made this bad deal, and they have no recourse. There's nothing they can do after the fact. And so it's really tragic. I mean, the prosecutorial power across this country, it's not just Toscano, is absolute discretion. And then there's something worse, that police have something called qualified immunity. Prosecutors and a lot of state actors have something called state immunity or prosecutorial immunity that gives prosecutors. It is nearly absolute. There's already been a case here in Fairfax County where somebody sued Toscano for bungling their son's sexual predator case and letting the guy out, who then went on to kidnap someone, by the way, a year later. And that suit got thrown out by the Fourth Circuit because of prosecutorial immunity. And there's no recourse, and it's really sad because prosecutorial immunity is very dangerous. When people mess up or are malicious, they should face consequences, even if that's civilly, and they don't.
5: So, Sean, real quick, you talked a bit about, you know, the bad press that Steve Toscano is getting. Is there anyone defending him out there?
22: Honestly, I've been talking to people, even liberal Democrats, and everybody either keeps their mouth shut or at least quietly is outraged. Yeah. I mean, just yesterday,
5: thank you,
22: Abigail Spanberger was at two events, and she said, there's something going on, but it seems to be.
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8: Fox News, I'm Roxanne Evans. Massachusetts mistrial. 7 days of deliberations and jurors in the Lindsay Clancy murder trial remain deadlocked over one holdout juror. Her attorney wanted the juror removed, but that failed then.
9: The defense also lost a last-minute appeal to Massachusetts' highest court, clearing the way for a mistrial to be declared.
8: Fox's Chanley Painter. A status hearing will now be held September 29th. A bombshell report released on former Labor Secretary Lori Chavez de Remer. It described drinking on the job and misuse of government resources. A stronger than expected jobs report.
11: They announced 162,000 jobs, new jobs.
8: The president announcing the numbers, the unemployment rate held steady at 4.1%. 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
25: 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Sunny skies today after an overnight low of 60. Expect a high of 83 today in the Prescott Quad Cities with a high of 85 tomorrow. 64 for your overnight low in Cottonwood and the Verde Valley with a high today of 93 and 96 on Sunday. 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
5: Good morning. Welcome back to O'Connor and Company. I'm not Larry O'Connor. I'm Bethany Mandel. I'm sitting in for vacationing Larry O'Connor. And we still have a lot ahead this morning. Terry Schilling joins us with a father's perspective on the Lindsey Clancy trial. My friend Bonnie Glick is here to talk about Mark Ruffalo and the growing controversy over his comments about Israel and the Paramount Warner Brothers merger. And later, my co-author, I wrote a book with her, Carol Markowitz, joins us. Plus, Josh Weiner on the battle over the nation's largest teachers union. But first, We're talking education right here in Montgomery County, Maryland. That's where I'm from. And I ran for school board in Montgomery County, and I am joined by Brenda Diaz, who's still running for school board here. She's a 25-year veteran teacher and an at-large candidate for the Montgomery County Board of Education. There's a lot going on here. Teachers are sounding the alarm during the first week of school about students trying to learn in classrooms that are reaching 85 degrees, while Montgomery County Public Schools is facing a $3 billion and growing maintenance backlog. The problems facing the school system go well beyond broken air conditioning. Brenda Diaz, thank you so much for coming on the show. And I'm going to start by asking you, why are you doing this crazy, awful thing? Why are you running for school board? It was the worst decision I ever made.
2: It is a very intense decision. I'm running because I strongly believe in the promise of public education. I'm the product of a gifted and talent program in the Bronx. You know, because of that program, I was able to attend Georgetown University, get my master's in education from George Washington. I became a James Madison Fellow, a prestigious award given to social studies teachers. So this is something that I'm highly dedicated to, the promise of public education. And I see MCPS is failing our students.
5: Am I allowed to disclose on the air that you have taught several of my children and I can attest to your teaching ability? I'm going to do it. I'm going to disclose. When you ran for school board, I enrolled my kids in a classroom of sorts that you were running, and they still ask me, when are we going back with Miss Brenda? So obviously you're doing something right. What are Montgomery County schools doing wrong, and what are you planning on doing about it?
2: So one of the major things that MCPS is doing wrong is they're not focusing on academic excellence. So what we see happening in our public schools is that our children are not reading whole books. The MCC PTA pointed that out, that, you know, they're getting snippets of these books. They're getting, you know, modern lit, which focuses on, you know, modern problems. They're not focusing on the content that, you know, enriches the heart, for example. Our children are on screens most of the time, on their Chromebooks. They're just not engaged in the school day as they were when we were growing up. You know, pencils and papers and actual whole textbooks are not in the classroom anymore. You know, children are getting lost in folders full of handouts, and they're just not getting those whole books that are needed. And so we need to reintroduce that to our children.
5: So who do you place the blame on this? Because you're absolutely right that so much of this sapping of the joy of education is happening in our public schools. Who is responsible for this, and how, as a member of the Board of Education, can you sort of right the ship?
2: I would definitely say this is something that has to do with leadership within MCPS, prioritizing scores on tests. And so this is something that's happened over time, where the focus on tests, critical thinking, like breaking down content for tests, practicing for tests, spending. And of course, we need to be able to set the baseline and see where our students are at. But when teachers are focused just on taking that test, then the content shifts from enjoying reading, enjoying learning, being able to read critical content, you know, from the beginning to the end, engaging in discussion, to just preparing for these multiple choice tests that are also on screens, right?
5: So
2: they're not getting kind of exposure that they need.
5: Yeah, but I have some bad news on this teaching to the test perspective. The tests are not reflecting great scores. So it'd be one thing if they're teaching to the test and kids are, you know, scoring super high, but one of the reasons

0: good. They're supposed to be teaching to the test. They're not able to produce that those scores. A lot of it has to do with behavior management, student code of conduct, just, you know, those kind of issues. Now, 52% of our teachers nationally leave because of behavior management issues. And so I'm very sure that that's something that's also affecting MCPS.
1: If I'm listing the reasons why, it's funny, one of my kids, my older kids, he's in middle school now, says, you know, I maybe I would go to school. And I said, well, I don't feel that you would be physically safe in Montgomery County Public Schools. And I talk to teachers in the school districts, and they say there are some assignments that they won't take because they fear for their physical safety, from middle school students. What does the safety, you know, situation look like in Montgomery County's public schools? And can you speak a little bit to the SRO decision, security resource officer decision, and what you would do differently if you were elected to the school board?
0: Right. So the county council decided a few years back, led by the culture and education committee chair, who's now running for county executive, Will Jawando, decided that it would be a good move to remove our school resource officers from our high schools. And what we've seen since then is school shootings, increased violence, rampant drug abuse in our schools, you know. And so I don't blame you for homeschooling your children because of safety reasons. Many parents wish they could, or they remove their children from MCPS altogether and put them in private schools. We've seen enrollment decline, not just because of immigration issues, but because of safety issues, because of academic reasons. So people are definitely showing with their two feet, removing their children from their schools, that they are not happy with MCPS. So as a school board member, of course, I'm going to support the return of our school resource officers. Right now, we do have a new code of conduct in MCPS. And so, but we do have the lowest suspension rate in the state.
1: So,
0: okay, it's pretty low. So the application is not quite there.
1: So is the data reflecting, from what I've seen, the data does reflect what you just said, that people are voting with their feet, either homeschooling or private schooling. Did I see correctly that the enrollment numbers have gone down in Montgomery County?
0: Yeah, so right now, I think this year, it's like a little bit more, almost 2,700 are no longer attending our schools. They're projecting something like a total of 7,000 less students within the next 5 years, I think.
1: Wow.
0: So we're seeing a dramatic increase. And even though that's the case, they're asking for more and more money every year, which is just, you would think less enrollment, less money, but quite the opposite is happening.
1: Well, now we're also seeing all these maintenance issues. Granted, it's been a hot week, but it should not be 85 degrees in the classrooms. Are you hearing from parents about what's going on in their kids' schools when it comes to just basic maintenance?
0: I mean, everyone is talking about how, you know, the children are struggling, trying to stay awake, you know, teachers are also complaining. You know, we have teachers in old AC. You know, remember when we used to have like pull in the video rooms or the computer rooms? Yeah. We have teachers in those old rooms without any windows with an HVAC that's not functioning. Can you imagine? So it is, you know, and it's not just teachers, obviously, it's also students. So this is a board that has been endorsed by NCEA entirely, yet we hear silence from them. The money that was supposed to be dedicated towards HVAC and other deferred maintenance, Will Jawando led the charge to actually take that money and put it towards our, you know, operating budget instead, and towards the operating budget. So they are borrowing from the future in order to pay for now. And they are borrowing from the maintenance, from our CIP, in order to pay for the operating budget. I mean, this is a budget that is just non-functional to begin with.
1: Yeah. I mean, it feels like so many people in Montgomery County who are in positions of power have only run for office so that they're setting their sights higher. They want to be, you know, county executive. They want to move from county executive to governor. And I think Will Jawando is thinking about becoming president. He wants to be the next Barack Obama. Do you think that, what do you think?
0: There's a lot of, I mean, he won't even answer questions about, won't even debate the Republican candidate for

0: county
1: Esther Wells.
0: Loan in request. That's right. He hasn't issued any statements about the HVAC situation, which he definitely has his hand in, right?
1: Yeah.
0: And so, you know, we have to, we need a board that is willing to be independent, first of all, from the union, from the establishment status quo, that is going to challenge the way decisions are being made. Right now, we have a budget that is, you know, just rubber stamped by the Board of Education. We might have one voice every once in a while that decides to vote no, but there really isn't anyone there, you know, or there isn't really a movement on the board to have critical thinking, to critically question Taylor and his crew on their budget decision making. We need the parents at every single level to move forward and to demand the kind of things that our children need, especially HVAC, quality education. And that starts at the voting booth by voting for people who are independent minded and are okay, you know, taking those arrows, you know, from the establishment in order to get what our children need.
1: Yeah, you've gotten a lot of those arrows. I did as well. But I think you have to be a unique person to run for Board of Education here in Montgomery County and not be an Apple endorsed candidate. Is there anyone else that's running with you that you would say, like, I stand shoulder to shoulder with this person, or are you the lone wolf here?
0: Currently, I'd say I'm the lone wolf in terms of, well, I'm the only non-MCEA candidate who made it past the primary again for Board of Education. So I'm happy about that. But now we need to get me back on, on the board itself.
1: Thank you so much for joining us this morning. You're a candidate for Montgomery County Board of Education and a 25-year veteran teacher. Coming up next, we're headed to Hollywood and the controversy surrounding Mark Ruffalo. Paramount condemned his comments about the Warner Brothers merger as anti-Semitic, but now George Clooney and more than 170 Jewish members of the entertainment industry are coming to Ruffalo's defense. So what exactly is the line between defending free speech and excusing anti-Semitism? We'll get to that next, and later this morning, Bonnie Glick will join me to break down the Ruffalo controversy and what it says.
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1: I'm Bethany Mandel, sitting in for vacationing Larry O'Connor on O'Connor and Company this morning. We need to talk about Mark Ruffalo, the guy from 13 going on 30. He's not nearly as charming as he used to be. He is also the star of The Avengers, and he decided to weigh in on the Paramount-Warner Brothers merger. And Paramount is responding by accusing him of invoking anti-Semitic tropes. But instead of backing away, this has become a full-blown Hollywood cause. An open letter signed by more than 1,000 entertainment industry professionals warned that the transaction, the merger, would further consolidate an already concentrated media landscape. And then they went on. The signatory said that they were fighting to preserve competition, protect jobs, and ensure a vibrant future for our industry and for American culture. They went on to claim they were defending democracy against billionaires and authoritarians. That billionaire and authoritarian should tell you exactly where they're going. More than 170 Jewish entertainment figures have signed an open letter defending Ruffalo, and actor George Clooney says that the backlash against him is ridiculous, and this is a matter of free speech. One note I will make on the George Clooney thing. So he said that at a film festival yesterday. His wife has worked for the Muslim Brotherhood. I think that that's an important piece of this puzzle that not a lot of people are talking about, and more people should. And let's look at those 170 Jewish entertainment figures. I would like to do a quiz for those 170 Jewish entertainment figures and ask them really basic questions about Judaism. When you fly to Israel as part of the sort of the security process, they ask you basic questions about the Jewish faith to see, you know, if you're claiming to be Jewish, if you actually are. And if you're not actually Jewish, and you're claiming to be Jewish, that is a security red flag. So I'd like to ask them really basic questions like, what do we eat on Passover? And my guess is their answer is going to be bread. It's going to be the challah bread that is beautiful and puffy and not exactly appropriate for the holiday, where we're eating crackers, flat bread, the bread of affliction. So Mark Ruffalo, he came out against this merger, you know, talking about the billionaires and authoritarians. He's a big social justice warrior in Hollywood. But then he let the mask slip. And I wrote this for the Washington Examiner yesterday. He boosted a post from the anti-Israel boycott, divestment, and sanctions movement, the BDS movement. And he slammed an Oracle executive vice chairwoman, Safra Katz, who I actually rode an elevator once with in Tel Aviv. And she spoke openly about the company's assistance to Israel following the October 7th terrorist attacks perpetrated by Hamas. So BDS took that clip and they captioned it, and they accused Oracle of being complicit in war crimes and crimes against humanity, including apartheid and genocide against Palestinians. So Ruffalo took to his Instagram, and he shared the post on his Instagram story, and he took aim at Oracle co-founder Larry Ellison, whose son, David Ellison, is working on the acquisition of Paramount through Skydance Media. And Ruffalo argued that Larry Ellison is using Oracle to fund his son David's Warner Brothers acquisition. And he went on, "These really profoundly scary technology will mostly be merged into one of the largest media conglomerates in the world and will one day be used on you." And then he took aim at that Oracle executive again, and he said, "Look how Katz revels in what we have come to see as a genocide, which was built on an apartheid system of oppression powered by Oracle." So I have a good friend, Mark Goldfeder. He is an attorney, and he wrote for the California Post, and he sort of summarized Ruffalo's argument really succinctly. He said, "Jewish money in service of Israel is supposedly buying up the media and will one day turn its tools on you." This was, I think, the perfect summarization of what he's concerned about. And if you dive deep into that 170 Jewish entertainment figures who signed that open letter in defense of Ruffalo, it becomes clear that these are all people who, in the sort of the Catholic tradition, you say, like, they go to Mass on Easter and Christmas and no other time. They are the Jews who sit at the Passover table and who are eating bread. And they're talking not about, and I've been to a Passover Seder where this actually happened. They're not talking about our escape from Egypt and escape from the oppression, but they talk about how we're oppressing the Palestinians. And this is something that Ruffalo has been harping on a great deal, the supposed genocide. I have never seen a genocide where the population went up, and that's what happened in Gaza. So they're sort of using a false framing to then frame everything that's going wrong here in the media landscape. And, like, personally, I don't really care what Warner Brothers and Paramount do. I think, you know, the more jobs, the better, and whatever needs to happen on that front to make a media company actually successful in this landscape, I think is wonderful. But what's troubling to me about Ruffalo is that he can't make an argument based on the actual facts at hand. Instead, he is sort of shooting to anti-Semitic tropes. He tried to get the ADL CEO, Jonathan Greenblatt, to defend him. And I'm never one to say good job on the ADL, but the ADL said, nah. Now I'm good. But he did get a couple people to defend him, none other than Jane Fonda, nicknamed Hanoi Jane, and John Cusack, who actually blocked me on Twitter and many other Jews. And he's famous for sharing neo-Nazi memes on social media. So these are the people that are defending Mark Ruffalo. Ruffalo is unable to make an argument based on the actual merits. Instead, he's turning to all of these anti-Semitic tropes. And for one, you know, I'm rooting for Warner Brothers and Paramount to merge just to stick it in the eye of Mark Ruffalo. Thank you so much for joining us this morning. Coming up later this morning, Bonnie Glick is going to dive deeper into Ruffalo's transformation from an Avenger to an anti-Israel activist. I'm Bethany Mandel.
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14: I'm Roxanne Evans. Massachusetts mistrial. 7 days of deliberations and jurors in the Lindsey Clancy murder trial remain deadlocked over one holdout juror. Her attorney wanted the juror removed, but that failed then.
15: The defense also lost a last-minute appeal to Massachusetts' highest court, clearing the way for a mistrial to be declared.
14: Fox's Chanley Painter. A status hearing will now be held September 29th. A bombshell report released on former Labor Secretary Lori Chavez de Remer. It described drinking on the job and misuse of government resources. A stronger-than-expected jobs report.
16: They announced 162,000 jobs, new jobs.
14: The president announcing the numbers, the unemployment rate held steady at 4.1%. 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
5: 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Sunny skies today after an overnight low of 60. Expect a high of 83 today in the Prescott Quad Cities with a high of 85 tomorrow. 64 for your overnight low in Cottonwood and the Verde Valley with a high today of 93 and 96 on Sunday. 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
17: Arizona News Audio. A judge has ruled former Arizona Senator Kyrsten Sinema can be sued under North Carolina's home wrecker law for her relationship with a member of her security detail his ex-wife is suing. A Chandler man's been arrested for allegedly pretending to be a Mesa police officer and get a hotel room comped. More storms in the forecast for much of the state this weekend, but Benjamin Peterson with the National Weather Service in Flagstaff says it'll be a mixed bag of storm activity.
18: Kind of a strange weekend, tropical moisture to the west, monsoonal moisture to the east. Really not much going on in the central parts.
17: Lots of people hitting the road for the holiday weekend and paying a record amount of money for gas. Doug Johnson is with AAA Arizona.
19: Gas prices have dropped 2 cents since last week. State average is $4.52. The national average is up 4 cents since last week to $4.14.
17: Johnson says there is cause for optimism, though, as the end of summer driving season and the switch to winter blend fuel may soon start pushing prices lower. Connie Weber, Arizona News Audio.
20: 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When Barkley smells gas, he leaves fast. When Barkley hears hissing coming from a gas appliance, he leaves fast. When Barkley sees dirt or water shooting from the ground, he leaves fast. Barkley then calls 911 and Southwest Gas from a safe location.
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1: I'm Bethany Mandel, sitting in for a vacation Larry O'Connor this morning on O'Connor and Company. Coming up this hour, a Virginia mom gets a 6-month suspended jail sentence for letting her 5-year-old walk to the pond inside their gated community. We're going to talk about what happened to free-range parenting and whether we've completely lost our minds when it comes to letting kids be kids. Then at 7:30, Bonnie Glick joins me to talk about Mark Ruffalo and the controversy surrounding the Avengers star accused of invoking anti-Semitic tropes, and the Hollywood celebrities now lining up to defend him. But first, we're going to turn to the Lindsay Clancy trial. It's the story that everyone's talking about. The case has generated an enormous amount of controversy about motherhood, postpartum mental health, and Lindsay Clancy herself. But there's another perspective that deserves a lot more attention, the father. Patrick Clancy lost all three of his children. And what does this case look like when we consider it through the eyes of fathers and men and not just through the lens of motherhood? Joining me now is Terry Schilling, president of the American Principles Project, to talk about exactly that. Terry, welcome back to the show.
6: Thanks for having me, Bethany.
1: Yeah, thank you. So I, at 4:45 this morning, inexplicably got into a fight with one of my best friends on our group chat about this. She accused Patrick Clancy, I think she said he was like a sociopath. And I immediately thought to the 911 call, which we haven't listened to, the court hasn't given us access to, but you can read a transcript of it. And we've heard a lot of reporters talking about their experience listening to it in the courtroom. Just reading it is heart-wrenching. And to be honest, I was really bothered by my friend's accusations and throwing shade at Patrick Clancy, who, to me, is the greatest living victim here. What is your perspective as a father watching this trial and watching these conversations about, you know, postpartum motherhood, but then also the mudslinging that has happened in the direction of Patrick Clancy?
6: Well, yeah, and thanks so much, Bethany. I think this story and this angle needs a lot more attention. As you know, we're both in the big family club. Yeah. My wife and I have 8 children. We've been through this stuff, and I'm very aware of the pain and the suffering that goes along with every childbirth and every bit of postpartum depression. But this struck me. I had tuned this out. You know, I chalked this up as one of those, you know, crime series, yeah, that my wife is always getting into. But when I didn't read the 911 transcript until yesterday, and it killed me, to be honest. You hear this father who tends to his wife on the front, on the ground, and he's trying to help her. He's on 911. He realizes, oh, where are the kids? And he when he comes into the house and says, guys, that's what I call my kids when I'm gathering them together, right? And yeah. And then when he finds his son Dawson, you hear him say, "Are you read that he said Dawson, my buddy?" That's his first son, you know. And I'm a dad, and I had 2 girls first, and that first boy that you have, it's an inexplainable bond that you have that only really God can describe. And I think in our society we victimize women so much, and there's a lot of suffering that women have. There's no question. They're going through it rough too, but we forget that men can also be victims. And I don't want to exaggerate that, but this guy is soul crushed. I mean, yeah, he's looking at him in the stand. You see a guy who would gladly be dead in place of those children, right? Yeah. It looks like he's dead inside. And so I don't know. I just think people need to understand that men are really going through a tough time in America. We don't have real rights, right? A mother can abort our children without us even having any say in it. If your wife transes your kid, she can move to California away from Texas, and then not only, you know, not let you have your way with that and have rights to say over your kid's medical treatment, she can take custody from you and then force you to pay for the transgender treatments.
1: Yeah. And what's frustrating to me, what's frustrating to me as a woman is that, you know, I grew up sort of imbibing all of the feminist mantras that we can do anything. We are strong. We are powerful. We don't need a man. And then I see this Lindsey Clancy trial, and I'm hearing women who call themselves feminists say that, you know, the husband didn't do enough. The husband drove her to it. What happened to Lindsey Clancy's agency? And what happened to feminists sort of promoting this mantra that, you know, she needed a man to protect her and defend her and prevent her from killing her own children? Personally, I don't need my husband at home to stop me from strangling my children. I can be a functional woman and a functional mother without my husband. God forbid something happened to him. But this has been a really disturbing twist in sort of the victimhood mantra that we've seen from the left, that now even a stone cold killer, you know, is somehow viewed as a victim.
6: That's exactly right. And it really exposes feminism for the lie that it was.
1: Yeah.
6: You know, they claimed it was about the economy. They claimed it was equality. I think it's just so been obsessed about abortion. I'm not talking about the first wave feminists, but the second wave feminists. It was just mostly about abortion. They wanted equality with men, and they thought that meant they needed to be able to, you know, have abortion rights. And I love the angle. I hadn't thought about that, but yeah, it's a real contradiction. But Bethany, I did not time this out, obviously, but we just released this documentary called Fathers Wanted, and it's all about how young men are opting out of fatherhood, like choosing not to get married, choosing not to step into the arena. And I look at cases like this and I think, holy cow, like, we got more problems than we realize on that front. Because if I'm a young man and I'm seeing this and I'm hearing my girlfriend, I'm hearing my fiance, and I'm hearing women I know defend this woman and blame the father, I'm thinking, why the heck would I want to get married in the first place? We really need justice here, Bethany. And I don't understand why this jury's still hung. Yeah. It might not actually, it might be a hung trial, you know,
1: a failed trial here.
6: And that'd be really bad. And I think that this could catch on as a trend. We've seen that women are more prone to social contagions. You know, you saw the rise in transgenderism with young girls. You've seen it with anorexia. And it's, if there are no consequences here, if there's no justice delivered to Lindsey Clancy, I'm just so worried that more men will drop out of wanting to become husbands and fathers. And by the way, if you're married, or if you're engaged and you're dating a girl and she's defending Lindsey Clancy, you should be having a very serious conversation with that woman. You probably should have that before you tie the knot, because this is exposing who you are.
1: Yeah, and I'm seeing a lot of social media posts of men doing just that, of asking their you know, partners or whomever they are, whether they be fiancés, girlfriends, or wives, about their views on the case, and they're making some decisions based on those questions. What do you think is behind all this? Because not to shade Mrs. Schilling, who I like more than you, if we're just being honest, I follow her on the social media.
6: Me too.
1: So not to shade her, but I am really disturbed by the true crime love that a lot of women of my generation have. And I used to be a big SVU fan. I used to sit and watch like 8 hours of Law and Order SVU. And then when I had kids, and I wrote about this at the time, I had to stop. Do you think that that is part of sort of what is driving all of this, is the true crime love that a lot of women of my generation have? Do they see this as their own sort of Netflix documentary and happening in progress?
6: I think that's exactly right. And that's exactly why I didn't pay attention to the trial. Was I thought it was another one of these long-standing trials that, you know, the whole country gets infatuated with. But I think there's something deeper and darker here, Bethany. And I just want to emphasize this. There are people right now, high-level people at bioethics centers in the UK. The UK's bioethics committee actually ruled two decades ago, possibly, that it should be legal, that abortions should actually expand up until 3 years old, because 3 years old is when you get consciousness, right? But these bioethicists and these high-minded elitists, academic types, they actually believe that you're not a real person with rights until you're conscious, fully self-conscious, which I don't think I was fully self-conscious until I was at least 25. There's a real movement here where if we normalize this stuff and we normalize the killing of eight-month-olds and three-year-olds and five-year-olds, this stuff very well could go the way where the courts are very lenient on moms when they're in these situations, and then they get a misdemeanor. That's what happens in the UK. If you're a mom and you kill your three-year-old, you get a misdemeanor. It's an automatic misdemeanor.
1: Whoa.
6: So they already, it's just so dark, Bethany. So we have to make sure justice is served here, and we can't let these true crime investigators get in the way.
1: Yeah. I mean, my sort of retort to all of these people who say that, you know, I think that there's two sort of tracks here. There's the people who don't trust the sort of story and the narrative, and that to me is sort of creepy and troubling, because we're seeing people in real time rewriting what's happening. That's happening at this very moment. And then I'm perhaps equally disturbing, we're seeing the apologists say that, you know, there's mitigating circumstances. I'm sorry, there's no mitigating circumstances when it comes to the brutal, brutal murder of three children. Terry Schilling, president of the American Principles Project. Terry, thank you so much for bringing this perspective to us on the Lindsey Clancy case. Coming up next, how young is too young to let your child walk around the neighborhood alone? A Virginia mom has received a 6-month suspended jail sentence after letting her 5-year-old walk to the pond inside their gated community. Is it neglect, or is it a case of the government criminalizing the kind of childhood independence that used to be completely normal? As a mom of 6, I have some thoughts on this one. I'm Bethany Mandel, sitting in for Larry O'Connor. The free-range kids debate is next. Stay with us.

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4: 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I'm Marie Hart.
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11: I'm Bethany Mandel this morning, sitting in for vacation Larry O'Connor on O'Connor & Company. 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In our last segment, we talked a bit about Lindsay Clancy and the impact of feminist thought on, you know, how we're framing that case. And here we are with breaking news. Legendary feminist and activist Gloria Steinem is dead at 92 years old. She was the pioneering feminist writer and activist who helped define the modern women's movement, and she's died at 92 years old. She died on Wednesday at her home in New York, surrounded by loved ones, according to a statement posted to her Instagram. The statement reads, "Gloria's near century on earth were years well lived, and she continued working for equality until the very end." The statement didn't say how she died, but she battled breast cancer in the 1980s and was diagnosed with a painful nerve condition in the 90s. She didn't marry until she was 66, when she married businessman and environmentalist David Bale, actor of Christian Bale, the actor, in 2000. So I want to shift gears a little bit and talk about a case that has all of my mom friends talking. A Virginia mom has received a six-month suspended jail sentence for letting her five-year-old walk to the pond in her gated community. This was broken on Reason by one of my favorite writers, Lenore Skenazy, who is the pioneer of the free-range kids movement. I want to get into the case a little bit and then riff a bit on my thoughts as a mom of six. It was June, and she lives in Williamsburg, Virginia. They moved there from Utah so that they could attend their kid could attend William and Mary Law School. Her husband could attend William and Mary. She was 8 months pregnant with her fifth child, and she told her five-year-old son that he could collect goose feathers from the path near their community pond. But then the police showed up at her house. From reports that we're hearing, including from Sean Kennedy during a previous segment, the cops showed up, and then CPS did as well, and she got a little mouthy. I always defend a woman's right to get a little mouthy with authorities when they come in and tell you things that are not within their scope of authority, like that you can't let your own child walk to the pond and collect goose feathers by himself. But this sparked a larger conversation about what motherhood is like in this country in 2026. You know, the conversations that we're having about motherhood seem to be that a mother is able and legally entitled to strangle her three children, but God forbid you let them walk to the pond by themselves. That is when you can be placed on a child abuse registry, which is what she was. She's on the child abuse registry for 7 years. You know, and everyone asks, you know, why are parents so neurotic about everything? What happens if you let your kids go out to play? God forbid you let them go on a screen. Well, this is why. This is why parents are letting their kids go on screens, because if Karen, your next door neighbor, sees your kids sitting on the front lawn, she might call the police. And something is broken in our society where you see a kid outside by themselves. And I've seen kids outside by themselves in situations I'm like, oh, that's not so safe. And what I do as a normal human being is I pull over and I say, hey, buddy, what's going on? Where's mom? And there's been circumstances where the kid left the house and mom wasn't aware, and I got out of my car and I parked and I walked them home. Or if mom knew that they were safe, I trusted that mother knew her child well enough to say, you know what? If mom thinks that this kid is safe doing this, then I trust. If this kid is well-kept and well-groomed, obviously, you know, most of us can see neglect for where it is. And what's frustrating to me as a parent is, you know, I've called CPS one and only one time on a fellow parent, and it was because the child was at a playground at 5 p.m., had no water, had not eaten that day, and was living out of their car. And when I called CPS in Virginia, actually, I was basically told it was not actionable. But here in this circumstance, CPS and the court system decided it was so actionable that they put her on a six-month suspended prison sentence. There's an interesting rub on this that I'm feeling a little conspiratorial, and I want to read more about it. But apparently she worked for a member of the Virginia legislature that passed a free-range kids law in Virginia. So I'm really interested to see sort of where this case ends up. I hope that we continue to talk about it more. where do we draw the line between protecting our kids and actually allowing them to have a childhood, explore and take a few risks? Coming up next, we're going to head back to Hollywood. Mark Ruffalo's comments about the Paramount Warner Brothers merger have been condemned as anti-Semitic. I'm on that train. While Hollywood celebrities are lining up to defend him, Bonnie Glick is coming on to talk about where Mark Ruffalo went wrong from Avengers to anti-Semitism. What happened to the guy that played the Hulk?
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13: News. I'm Roxanne Evans. Massachusetts mistrial. 7 days of deliberations and jurors in the Lindsey Clancy murder trial remain deadlocked over one holdout juror. Her attorney wanted the juror removed, but that failed then.
14: The defense also lost a last-minute appeal to Massachusetts' highest court, clearing the way for a mistrial to be declared.
13: Fox's Chanley Painter. A status hearing will now be held September 29th. A bombshell report released on former Labor Secretary Lori Chavez de Remer. It described drinking on the job and misuse of government resources. A stronger than expected jobs report.
15: They announced 162,000 jobs, new jobs.
13: The president announcing the numbers. The unemployment rate held steady at 4.1%. 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
16: Thanks for making the talk of the Quad Cities. 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Sunny skies today after an overnight low of 60. Expect a high of 83 today in the Prescott Quad Cities with a high of 85 tomorrow. 64 for your overnight low in Cottonwood in the Verde Valley with a high today of 93 and 96 on Sunday. 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
11: I'm Bethany Mandel, sitting in for vacation Larry O'Connor this morning. Still ahead this hour, we're going to get into Tucker Carlson in the Michigan Senate race. Tucker says that he would not vote for Republican Mike Rogers at gunpoint while offering a surprisingly warm words for Democrat Abdul El-Sayed. We'll talk about that coming up next. We've been talking all morning about Mark Ruffalo and the backlash the Avengers star is getting over his comments over the Paramount Warner Brothers merger. Comments that Paramount condemned as invoking anti-Semitic tropes. Now Hollywood is rallying around Ruffalo with George Clooney and more than 170 Jewish, I'm using quote marks there, entertainment figures coming to his defense. So what happened to Mark Ruffalo and why does Hollywood seem to have such a difficult time recognizing anti-Semitism when it comes from their own side? Joining me now is Bonnie Glick, a senior fellow at the Foundation for Defense of Democracies and an avid Marvel and DC Comics fan. She wrote recently for the Daily Wire about how Mark Ruffalo swapped the Avengers for anti-Semitism. Bonnie, when I asked you to come on the show, you said that you were not so keen about coming on makeup ready at 7:30 in the morning. And then I forgot my makeup at home. So all of you Salem News Channel viewers who are seeing me, I am barefaced this morning because I forgot my makeup on my front table and my left eye is like half swollen shot. So Bonnie Glick, you're showing up here at 7:30 in the morning, making me look like a hobo. Thank you so much for coming on and talking about my least favorite, but also most favorite subject, which is these sort of like as a Jew, Hollywood Jews who have decided to come forth and defend none other than Mark Ruffalo, who spends all of his time social justice warrioring. I don't know how he has time to do anything else. Perhaps he doesn't. What drove you to write about this for the Daily Wire?
22: Bethany, thank you so much. You look beautiful as always. What drove me to write this, Bethany, was here at the end of the day, every single time people are calling out the Jews as being to blame for everything X, Y, or Z that goes wrong, I will say in their lives, I'm not going to say broadly, I'm going to say for someone like Mark Ruffalo, in their lives, they find a scapegoat, and that scapegoat has been the Jewish people. And Mark Ruffalo has a whole lot of hurt going on in his life these days, as in he's not getting hired.
11: Yep.
22: So when you're an unemployed actor, there has to be some reason other than your sheer talent why your agent isn't getting those calls to bring you into the studio for massive roles. His last big role was, of course, playing the Incredible Hulk. There is nothing incredible about Mark Ruffalo other than his willingness to blame other people for his lack of success.
11: Yeah.
22: And the people he's blaming are the Jews.
11: Yeah.
22: But he doesn't do it in a normal way. He doesn't say, I'm not hired because Jewish Hollywood has blacklisted me. No, he takes this very circuitous route to get to that. He says, I don't support the merger between Paramount and Warner Brothers. And I know you guys have been talking about this, but just think about this connection. He says that the Jewish owner of Paramount, David Ellison, whose Jewish father, Larry Ellison, the founder of a technology company, not a media company, not an entertainment company, but a tech giant, the founder of Oracle, that has business operations in Israel, that makes what to a Hollywood actor he calls scary technologies. Ruffalo then says that those technologies could be used on us. I don't really know what that means in the movies, Bethany, how scary technologies could be used on us other than, you know, the smell of popcorn in the lobby. It's such an outrageous claim that because the merger has some connection to Israel and scary technologies, that it becomes a problem. Yeah. Well, that's insane. Yeah. Like, I don't think anybody listening could see the connection, connecting the dots, except Mark Ruffalo and the people who are running him, because make no mistake, he's not smart enough to come up with this on his own. But the people who are running him and the other, as a Jew, Jews in Hollywood, are bitter because of success. Yeah. Of

0: understand why actors do it. They are so sort of divisive against half the people in America who are would be their customers. And it's no surprise that no one wants to watch someone or give them their money. Someone who hates me. I have not a lot of money and limited bandwidth. And I, for one, I am not interested in watching anything with Mark Ruffalo going forward. And I think I speak for a lot of Americans who are not interested in giving money to people who hate me.
1: I'm going to contrast Mark Ruffalo, who's a fool, with Dolly Parton.
0: Oh,
1: and we lost
0: blessed memory.
1: Parton of very blessed memory. Dolly Parton passed away last Tuesday, and she was a national treasure. You know why? Not just because of her talent, but one of her standard lines when people tried to get her to endorse this political candidate or that political candidate, her standard line was, I'm not in politics.
0: Yep.
1: I'm an entertainer. She understood that by taking a political or any kind of stand, she stood to alienate half of her family. Why would one do that? It's self-destructive. The other person who did something very similar was Michael Jordan.
0: Yeah.
1: And when Michael Jordan asked to endorse someone running for Senate against a Republican, Jesse Helms, in North Carolina, he said, Republicans buy sneakers too.
0: Yep.
1: Right? These are smart people who said, it is not in my own interest, nor is it in the interest of my art, to take a political or a personal stand that will alienate people. Those in Hollywood who are taking these stands against Jews think that Jews are somehow less important than other members of their audience or other members of what is frankly their business community. So Bethany, you said this very clearly, money talks, and why would any right-thinking person say, I'm going to spend $20 to go to the movies to see somebody who hates me?
0: Yeah.
1: Right?
0: Yeah, no, absolutely. And my, I think the greatest villain here is those 170 as a Jews who stepped forward and said, you know, I'm going to defend Ruffalo. And the other people defending him are like Jane Fonda and John Cusack, who are famously anti-Semitic themselves. But I'm also frustrated at like the Colorado AG, who is Jewish. And I wrote about this for the Washington Examiner, the attorney general there, Phil Weiser, who's Jewish, whose mother survived Auschwitz. And now he's standing behind this whole, like, at some point you have to just say, you know what, I'm going to tap out. This is not my side. These are not my people. And this is something that we're seeing from Jewish Democrats across the spectrum. I don't know if you saw this crazy statement from the Michigan Attorney General, not about this case, but she basically, you know where I'm going with this. She said, I think that we as Jews need to make a decision if we're going to be interested in our own self-protection, or if we're going to protect America, if we're going to defend democracy. What is wrong with Jews these days? Has it always been like this?
1: It certainly hasn't always been like this, but it is, as they say, history doesn't repeat itself, but it rhymes.
0: Nice. Yeah.
1: And we are at the rhyming portion of Berlin in the 1930s. But we're smart, and we saw history, and we know what it holds, and we know that now the Jewish people have the power to stand up and say, no, this is unacceptable.
0: Yeah.
1: So here you have Mark Ruffalo raising his fist in revolution. The only response to that and to every single anti-Semitic trope that is uttered by, quote, famous people, the only response for us as Americans, not as Jews, as Americans, is to say free speech is protected hate speech is not. Yeah. And what they are uttering is

0: it's hate speech.
1: Yep.
0: If they were saying the same things about African Americans or Hispanics or gays, they would be drawn and quartered in the public square.
1: Yeah, as absolutely they should have. I want to quote Deborah Messing, someone who I've come to love, weirdly enough. She posted on Instagram on behalf of 1,000 other members, Jewish members of the entertainment industry, and she said, there's no excuse or defense for this kind of rhetoric, including the I have Jewish friends rationale. And there are many questions that demand an answer, including, is there someone behind the funding of this campaign that is continuously perpetrated by the same individuals? We will keep standing up against hatred, because when we say never again, we mean it. Bonnie Glick, Senior Fellow at the Foundation for Defensive Democracy, thank you so much for joining us this morning. Coming up next, Tucker Carlson is weighing in on the Michigan Senate race, and you may be surprised which candidate he seems to like. Maybe you won't be surprised if you've been watching him recently. We've got the clip, and we want you to hear this one. I'm Bethany Mandel, sitting in for Larry O'Connor. Stay with us.

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1: I'm Bethany Mandel, sitting in for a vacation Larry O'Connor this morning. I'm the company part of O'Connor and Company. Okay, so what happened to Tucker Carlson? Yesterday, Tucker released yet another clip where we're all asking ourselves that question, because he was talking to Sajar Njeti, a podcast host, about the Michigan Senate race. And he was talking about the candidates who are running, Mike Rogers and Abdul El-Sayed. And he had some really interesting things to say that might give you a little bit of whiplash if you listen to him on Fox. Let's listen to this, the beginning part of the clip, where he talks about his discomfort with Mike Rogers, the Republican running for Senate there.
2: Or not, but they are learning, and I do at the very least have to admire their ability to shapeshift from where they were not that long ago. Abdul El-Sayed, who's running in Michigan against Mike Rogers, who, as you and I know, probably the most pro-Intel neocon. They couldn't find anybody else to run in Michigan by the way, lost already. Why are they running him again? Anybody want to tell me that?
3: Mike Rogers is really... I wouldn't vote for Mike Rogers at gunpoint.
2: Right. And so that's the candidate.
1: What are we doing here exactly? This is a guy who used to be a Fox News host who, you know, truth be told, my book became a bestseller, Stolen Youth, available on Amazon. It became a bestseller because my co-author, Carol Markowitz, who's coming up later in the show, went on Tucker's show and talked about the problems of wokeness, the problems of the infiltration of this radical ideology in our country. And he was awake to that. He was awake to the problem of wokeness. But now listen to what he says about this DSA candidate running in Michigan. It gets more disturbing if you used to be a fan of Tucker Carlson's.
2: When Donald Trump won the state, just to show you how much of a headwind he had at his back,
3: it was basically
2: in Michigan,
3: a tool of Israel and the intel agencies.
2: Right.
3: How would you run someone like that?
2: Exactly.
3: It doesn't even make
2: and
3: sense.
2: Twice. So that makes no sense. Well, El-Sayed, El-Sayed is a full-blown DS. He doesn't call himself DSA. He's a full-blown leftist. I've known him for quite a long time. This is somebody...
3: You know him personally?
2: Not well. I've interviewed him many times over the years because of my co-host, Crystal. And so I've watched his ideological evolution, who you could easily call... As AOC said, was, quote, woke one, right? Woke one, where he said defund the police on a podcast. He said all classic stuff.
3: Right.
2: I watch his campaign now. It's America first. The amount of times he says, he doesn't even, when he talks about Israel, he says Israel is committing a genocide, but ultimately, I want to make sure that you don't pay more for health care. I don't want your tax dollars going abroad to fund this barbaric military. He stands in front of a giant American flag. It's almost Trumpian in terms of a lot
3: of those
2: promises.
3: Well, it's literally Trumpian.
2: Exactly. And so you see candidates like that, especially him. He will be the most interesting test case come November.
3: Is he going to win?
2: So if I had to bet.
1: This is Tucker Carlson talking about how great it is that this DSA candidate, well, you know, he might be, you know, all of these bad things, but, you know, free health care. This is the Overton window. When you see the world through black and white, and you have what I call Israel derangement syndrome, where everything is black and white. You either are for Israel or against Israel. And El-Sayed is decidedly anti-Israel. And so Tucker Carlson has decided that's my man. I'm going to hitch my wagon to that horse, and I'm going to ride it all the way to town. And to heck with everything that I used to believe. But what's really disturbing about this rhetoric of, you know, it's all about Israel. It's all about Israel. Everything is Israel. In Michigan, there was an attempted attack on a Jewish preschool of American children. They're not Israeli children. They're Jewish children. And El-Sayed could not waste a breath decreeing what had happened. And he tried to what about it. He was like, well, you know, it was a Hezbollah. Feelings were high. Tensions were high. This is exactly the kind of rhetoric that Tucker Carlson has decided to invest himself in. And, you know, I don't have a horse yet in the 2028 nomination process, but J.D. Vance, our vice president, went to the Republican Jewish Coalition in Las Vegas this weekend, and he was asked point blank, and I will say that a lot of people in the room liked a lot of things he said. So I'm not throwing stones at everything that J.D. Vance said at the RJC event in Los Angeles, but a lot of people were really uncomfortable with his continued refusal to distance himself from this guy, because this is not a tent that I want to be in or that I want my vice president to be in. There's a lot to unpack here. We have a big final hour still ahead. My co-author Carol Markowitz joins us next. We're going to get her take on the Lindsey Clancy trial and the larger debate about motherhood and feminism. And then later on, Josh Weiner of the North American Values Institute joins us as the nation's largest teachers union is coming under fire for its political agenda. I'm Bethany Mandel, sitting in for a vacationing Larry O'Connor. Hour 3 is coming up next. It's going to be a big one. Stay with us.

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6: Daria Alving or a mistrial in the Lindsay Clancy triple murder trial. Fox's Brian Yenis in Plymouth, Massachusetts says it was over a single juror.
7: District Attorney Tim Cruz said this trial was not about the mental health care system. It was about the cruel and calculated murder of three children.
8: Our priority has always been to fight for Cora, for Dawson, and for Callan.
6: Status hearing will be held this month to determine if there is going to be a retrial. We will head into Labor Day weekend with a stronger than expected jobs report, but President Trump isn't surprised.
9: They announced 162,000 jobs, new jobs, which was about five times more than the projection.
6: Unemployment nationally holds steady at 4.1%. 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
10: 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Sunny skies today after an overnight low of 60. Expect a high of 83 today in the Prescott Quad Cities with a high of 85 tomorrow. 64 for your overnight low in Cottonwood in the Verde Valley with a high today of 93 and 96 on Sunday. 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
10: I'm Bill Monroe. 25-year-old Chandler resident Taylor Kincini was injured after he evaded rescue police in a pursuit that ended in a crash. Kincini left a bar on East Gurley Street at a high rate of speed and he failed to stop for officers. Kincini traveled on Highway 69 before he crashed into a construction truck in the roadway at Gateway Boulevard. The suspect vehicle flipped and rolled off the roadway, ejecting the driver. Kincini was pinned underneath and he was later flown to a Phoenix area hospital where he underwent surgery. Carlos Caselli and Morgan Gargiulo were arrested following a traffic stop near the intersection of Highway 260 and East 1st Street in Cottonwood. They allegedly attempted to use forged currency at multiple locations. An investigation revealed the vehicle was stolen from California and a large amount of counterfeit bills were found in the suspect's possession. Full containment was reached on the Camp Wood fire. The more than 1,200-acre fire was started by lightning on Blue Mountain near the town of Baghdad August 23rd. And ADOT officials and first responder agencies asked drivers to plan ahead and stay alert during the Labor Day weekend. No full closures were scheduled, but drivers were asked to expect the unexpected due to crashes, disabled vehicles, wildfires, or other incidents. I'm Bill Monroe, and that's your KQ&A News Week in Review.
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13: Hi, I'm Brian Campbell, the executive director of U.S. Vets Prescott and a retired United States Marine. 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
10: 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That's your KQ&A Nightbeat. I'm Bill Monroe.
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18: I'm Bethany Mandel, sitting in for vacation Larry O'Connor this morning. There's a few stories this morning where I really needed another mom to help me unpack exactly what's going on here. And unfortunately, my good friend and co-author, Carol Markowitz, is here. We wrote an actual book. I love that I can say that. I wrote the book on this. I did write a literal book on what was wrong with kids these days. Well, now, my question is, what's wrong with moms these days? I've been following this Lindsay Clancy trial, and I wanted to talk to Carol about the case and also the bigger questions that they raise about motherhood and feminism, especially with Gloria Steinem's death, that news breaking this morning, accountability, and the way that our culture talks about women. Joining me now is Carol Markowitz, New York Post columnist and host of The Carol Markowitz Show and the Normally podcast with one of our other dear friends, Mary Catherine Hamm. Carol, good morning.
19: Hi, Bethany. How are you?
18: What's going on? What's wrong with women these days?
19: Do we need another book? No.
20: You were always a no on that.
19: No, but we'll see. We'll see. It's the social media, right?
20: Yep.
19: They all feed off of each other. They've discovered a crazy land where they can do no wrong, and they're living in that land. And so I think maybe men were more online earlier, and they got into their own problems with being on the internet, and women sort of took their time with it, and now that they're on it, they've discovered each other, and it's lending them their worst impulses. They are just together becoming a much worse force for bad in the world than they would have been alone.
20: It's interesting because I see sort of like two lanes that women are falling in with the Lindsay Clancy stuff. There's like the feminist women who, you know, they stand behind any baby killer, if we're just being like really mm-hmm. honest. But then I'm seeing like a lot of like Maha moms doing this as well. There's like this weird vein, and they're equally large groups. So like, are they feeding off of the same information valve, or are they drinking out of different faucets?
19: Well, it's hard to say, right? But I think the impulse is the same, that you're being to by everybody, and that you have to believe kind of fringy things in order to be smart and really get it. And I think the Maha moms, it's that same Candace Owens audience believes things like, you know, and I've seen them argue on places like Instagram, people that I thought were normal arguing things like, you know, Charlie Kirk didn't actually get shot. I bullets don't do that. And I know you've never shot a gun in your life. How do you know what bullets do when they hit a neck? The worst, and you could trace this all back to COVID, where we were actively lied to, where the government literally told us untruths in order to get us to do what they wanted us to do. And now these people are like, I'm never believing anything ever again. And the problem with that is, they believe are actually true, despite the fact that they were once lied to.
20: Yeah. Carol, I think that we're going to hang up on you and call you back because our connection seems a little spotty. But I think that you landed on something that's really important here, because that Candace Owens thread is super important. And I think it speaks to this Maha movement of moms who have decided to become investigators and TikTok investigators. And the frustrating part about watching this case, along with the case against Charlie Kirk's killer, Tyler Robinson, is that they have turned themselves into detectives. And if I'm just being honest and maybe kind of mean, this is women who have too much time on their hands. I don't know what they're doing, that they've decided that this is a good use of their time. But women in my day used to watch like soap operas, for God's sake. Like, watch some Days of Our Lives. You don't have to put on your detective hat here.
19: Right, but that's the difference, right? Days of Our Lives, you watched it, you saw the crazy storylines, the Kayla and Steve and the Jack and Jennifer, and you didn't participate in it. You didn't call Jennifer up and say, it's a good thing that you're dating your rapist, because that's what was going on in the show at the time. And now we have these women participating in the soap opera that they see on TV, and they think that they're doing good, but they're doing very bad.
20: Yeah, and then along those lines, we had Terry Schilling on during a previous segment, and to me, I think the most disturbing part of this, because these are real people, these are real lives that have been destroyed. Patrick Clancy is like a modern day Job, mm-hmm. along with Erica Kirk. These are people who have experienced the absolute worst imaginable, and then they're getting put through a second round of torture by the general public, who have decided that their thoughts and their feelings don't matter because they have a conspiracy to unravel.
19: Right. And it's so horrible. I read Patrick Clancy's 911 call yesterday, where he discovers the kids, and it's just heart-wrenching. He's saying, you know, my buddy, my boy, and just it's so tough to read that and know that he's going through this again. And he's been warm and defensive of her, of his ex-wife, and saying, you know, she had a real bad mental break, and he is sort of sticking up for her, and yet, like, he's being accused of horrible crimes that he couldn't possibly have anything to do with, and that her defense has admitted to. There's no question here that she killed her children. And the fact that so many people outside the courtroom are saying, no, she didn't, when she, her own defense, says that she did, I mean, that's another problem. They can't believe reality as it hits. And that's the same thing with Tyler Robinson. His defense is getting close to arguing that he did it also. They're saying, like, if he did it, you know, he only meant to kill Charlie Kirk, therefore he shouldn't get the death penalty for endangering other people. And it's like, well, all the people in Candace's mentions who think that he didn't do it need to wake up.
20: Yeah, and what's funny about Tyler Robinson's lawyers is that they have more or less asked the Candace Owens of the world to stand back. They're like, guys, stop helping us. We don't desire your help. But that to me, when I was arguing at 4:45 this morning with one of my friends on text message, I said, like, I look forward to the Netflix documentary where they sit down, Lindsay Clancy's defense attorney, and ask him, well, okay, if this was a big conspiracy and actually he killed the children, first of all, he deserves an Oscar because everyone in the courtroom who listened to his 911 tape said it was the most gut-wrenching thing they've ever heard in their lives. So if he was acting, he deserves an Oscar. But outside of that, you know, sit down that defense attorney on Netflix, put that mic on him and ask him, why didn't you call in the facts of the case? Why didn't you? But instead, you're exactly right. He is pleading this through the lane of she was too crazy to be held responsible for the thing that she did.
19: Yeah. And look, the defense is allowed to pursue any defense they want. But for the rest of us to believe that defense is a different story. And look, the fact that the jury can't come up with a verdict is also a bad sign of our times. Mm-hmm. Yep. It means that the people who we're talking about are on that jury.
20: And what's disturbing to me, I don't know if you saw this headline, someone was saying that Lindsay Clancy can't emotionally handle a retrial.
19: Yeah, another trial, right.
20: I'm so sorry for you, Lindsay Clancy. Has this been hard for you, everyone talking about? And it's funny because in the very beginning, the very first murmurings that I heard of this case were she was weeping during all of the testimony. And I didn't know anything about it. And I was like, oh, that's sad that a mother was weeping and there's a trial. And then when I heard about what she did, I said, oh, let's wait a minute. But the more and more that I've heard about Patrick Clancy, the more red-pilled I am. And now I'm like, if I'm being so cruel, and I think she deserves it, you know, if only she were as half good at killing herself as she was at her children.
19: Right.
20: It was not a very good attempt. Let's just be honest.
19: Exactly.
20: She wasn't trying very hard.
19: Yeah, that's absolutely right. She took her time and murdered her children. She made sure her husband would be out of the house.
20: Yep.
19: I mean, this was premeditated.
20: Yep.
19: And yet, when she tried to kill herself, she failed pretty miserably. So there is something to that, that, you know, I just don't think that she meant to actually kill herself.
20: And yeah, I mean,
19: where we are.
20: This is a remarkable psychotic break where she is incapable of being held accountable for what she did. But at the same time, she can send him on all these errands and take a call from him in the middle of it and sound so with it that he didn't run home. That is a level of sociopathy that I think that people are uncomfortable unpacking and facing. Carol Marquez is going to stick with me through the break, and we have a lot more to get into. I'm Bethany Mandel, sitting in for Larry O'Connor. More with Carol coming up next. Stay tuned.

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17: I I'm Bethany Mandel, sitting in for a vacation, Larry O'Connor, and my co-author and friend, Carol Markowitz, is still with me, New York Post columnist and host of The Carol Markowitz Show, and also the Normally podcast with one of our mutual dear best friends, Mary Catherine Hamm. Carol, we have a lot more to get into. I wanted to jump into your most recent New York Post column, defending Sean and Rachel Duffy, who I will stand for any day. But especially on this, the headline is, "My kids can go to any college they want, but I won't pay for Harvard or Columbia." Well, you don't want to spend $250,000 and pay people who hate you? What is that about?
18: Yeah. And, you know, a lot of people wrote to me like, "That's it? Only Harvard and Columbia?" I'm like, no. There's a long list of schools I won't pay for. It's just the conversation was around Harvard because the Duffys told their daughter that she can't go to Harvard. And that's been a conversation in our home a lot. Mm-hmm. So we have a 16-year-old daughter, and she's very bright, straight-A student, etc. So she's looking at these schools, and for my husband and me, Columbia's been off the table for decades. I mean, before we had kids, before we ever got married, before they were a twinkle in our eye, no child of ours was going to Columbia. They've just been kind of the breeding ground of leftism and anti-Jewish hatred for so long that it was off the table. Harvard was a tougher call, especially for me, because look, I'm from the Soviet Union. I was born in the Soviet Union. Jews couldn't go to certain colleges. And now we're here in America, and we're taking schools off the table. But I have to say that my husband convinced me to the Harvard one because they, too, have become that kind of breeding ground, and they have no will to stop it. And that's really the thing. I think a lot of schools went down a bad path in the early 2020s, but some of them picked themselves up, dusted themselves off, found a new mission for themselves, understood what they did badly, and are trying to improve on it. And I named some of the schools in the piece. I mean, I don't even say it, but University of Florida is one such school where they have just become a stellar institution focused on, of all things, education and future achievement for these kids. Other schools that I rate highly on this kind of thing is University of Chicago, Dartmouth. I mean, these schools have a mission in mind that is no longer just to be mired in woke nonsense. Yeah. And what I say in the piece is they still might be leftist. You still might hear, a land acknowledgement or pronouns or whatever. And I don't like any of that. But what you won't see there is encouragement for shouting down a speaker. You won't see violence over a speaker who comes to campus. You won't see anti-Semitism simply dismissed as if that's a normal thing that they should be dealing with. So, when I talk about schools, a lot of them still need a lot of work, but the ones that are absolutely out of the running for us, no, we're not paying for those. And if the kids desperately need to go there, they're going to have to take out loans and do it themselves.
17: So I thought that she pushed back very smartly, the Duffy's daughter, and she said, don't you have confidence in the way that you raised me to think that I can withstand this? And I thought that was a really good argument, and it speaks well to how well she was raised by Sean and Rachel Duffy. But I want to devil's advocate for a moment, because when I went to Rutgers University, I became a conservative because I saw leftism in action, and and I became a much better arguer and debater because I was surrounded by it, and it felt like I always had to have my guard up. And so what would you say to a kid who might throw that back at you?
18: So I've had this conversation, and the thing is that I'm not worried about my kids coming out of college woke, and kind of lost, which is a big concern for a lot of parents. And the reason I'm not so worried about that is because we have laid the foundation at home to such an extent that I think that it'll be hard to shake. But having said that, do I want them mired in 4 years of, what I call just woke nonsense? Do I want them to have to worry about being openly Jewish? Do I want them to have to hide that they think America is the greatest country that's ever been? I mean, things like that, I just feel like it's more like I don't want them to have the experience of 4 years of hiding who they are or having to conform or any of that. It's less that I'm worried about my specific kids. Having said that, what I mentioned in the piece is that when you and I were on book tour, we had crying parents coming up to us and saying, I lost my child. And, you know, I would say to them, well, you know, what did you do at home? Like, did you lay down that foundation? And they frequently said stuff like, and this really stuck out to me. They said, no, we live in a red town in a red state. We thought it would be fine.
17: Yeah, they thought they could possibly parent.
18: The most susceptible, the ones who feel really secure in their community. I guess we pushed as hard as we pushed because we were raising our kids in Brooklyn up until a few years ago. We knew what was out there. We knew what they would contend with. And so I think the thing the parents need to do is you have to do the work at home, no matter where you live.
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20: I'm Daria Aldinger. A mistrial in the Lindsey Clancy triple murder trial. Fox's Brian Yenis in Plymouth, Massachusetts, says it was over a single juror.
21: District Attorney Tim Cruz said this trial was not about the mental health care system. It was about the cruel and calculated murder of three children.
22: Our priority has always been to fight for Cora, for Dawson, and for Callen.
20: Status hearing will be held this month to determine if there is going to be a retrial. We will head into Labor Day weekend with a stronger than expected jobs report, but President Trump isn't surprised.
23: They announced 162,000 jobs, new jobs, which was about five times more than the projection.
20: Unemployment nationally holds steady at 4.1%. 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
24: 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Sunny skies today after an overnight low of 60. Expect a high of 83 today in the Prescott Quad Cities with a high of 85 tomorrow. 64 for your overnight low in Cottonwood and the Verde Valley with a high today of 93 and 96 on Sunday. 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
17: I'm Bethany Mandel, sitting in for Vacation Larry O'Connor this morning on O'Connor and Company. Before we get to the news, just a quick reminder, you can follow me on Instagram and on X at Bethany Shondark. And also check out my podcast, The Mom Wars, for more of my thoughts on parenting, culture, politics, and all the things we talked about here today. Still ahead, before I leave you this morning, the Trump accounts are getting a major boost. And President Trump has some thoughts on Harry and Meghan. And if you've ever driven past the Kennedy Center and wondered, what is that giant blue thing? Well, I've got great news about that. But first, I am joined by my friend, Josh Weiner from North American Values Institute, and we're going to be talking about America's classrooms. The National Education Association, the largest teachers union in the country, is facing growing scrutiny over its political agenda, with critics arguing that Congress should reconsider the special federal charter that the union has held for more than a century. So how did a teachers union created to represent a group of educators become such a major force in some of our politics and culture battles happening in our schools? Joined again by my friend Josh Weiner. He's the chief advocacy officer at the North American Values Institute, an organization that I love that's working to combat anti-Semitism, anti-American activism, and radical ideology in K-12 education. Josh, thank you so much for coming on the show.
5: Thanks for having me, Bethany.
17: I think it's for all of the Salem News Channel watchers. You have a little bit of fake news going on in the background because you have a cactus there, but you're actually Chicago-based. You're making it appear like you're somewhere warm, but you are in the almost tundra of Chicago. And you have witnessed some of the craziness in Chicago with the teachers union there, but Fox News just broke the story yesterday of the fact that Congress is now looking at the NEA, this national organization, the biggest teachers union in the country. Can you tell our listeners and viewers a little bit about what Congress found and how North American Values Institute plays into their findings?
5: Yeah, maybe not so much fake news. It's been like 95, almost 100 degrees here in Chicago for the last 3 days, so a little unusual for us. So the cactus feels at home. But this is actually not only about the National Education Association, but also the American Federation of Teachers. Both of which together are the largest teachers unions, the NEA actually the largest public sector union in the United States. So what this report found and what we were able to contribute a large part to was that political spending and activism is going far beyond what, you know, representing teachers is, also even far beyond the schoolhouse to really social and cultural issues that you could argue teachers unions have no business spending the amounts of money that they're spending on. Things like LGBTQIA issues, corporate activism, boycotting Target, No Kings, Mideast policy, so on and so forth. Also, they have embedded and supported some extremist groups around curriculum in the classroom. And the report also covers a ton of anti-Semitism and hostility toward their Jewish members, both at the national and local and regional levels.
17: So parents are, you know, it's the first week of January, parents are sending their kids back to school. What should parents be on the lookout for their kids when it comes to this extremism in their kids' classrooms?
5: Yeah, I think in particular, what we've seen that's embedded into the report is some of the partnerships with some problematic organizations that do curriculum and publish it. And a lot of the time this stuff gets trained to teachers and then we end up seeing it in the classroom. So for example, one of the partnerships that's covered in the report is Rethinking Schools, which is both funded and embedded into AFT and NEA curriculum recommendations. Just to give you a flavor, we're talking US history and the founding of the United States. It calls to expose the US Constitution for what it really is, a rule book to protect capitalism for the elites. It talks about that Americans possess a misplaced faith in the Constitution, propelling the American people and the rest of the world toward destruction. And it recommends reading materials condemning the 4th of July. So, you know, I think most parents, you know, they want a nuanced conversation about the founding of this country and the setup and structure of this country, but not a single lens view that really, I'd say demonstrably, is a negative view of America like this.
17: Yeah, and I want to quote Senator Cassidy, who told Fox News Digital, children are struggling to read and do basic math. Instead of helping students succeed, teachers' unions are injecting a dangerous anti-American agenda into our classrooms. How much of this, do you think that there's sort of a cause and effect, or are these two separate issues, that kids can't read and write and also this extremism, or is one feeding into the other?
5: I think the reason that proficiency scores are so low is a confluence of factors, of which activism is one. For example, if we're trying to teach kids mathematics and using science-backed pedagogy to do that, it is unhelpful to use proportions, fractions, numbers from gender identity, from immigration politics, from frankly Middle East wars in order to have kids, you know, work through math problems. You're completely distracting from actually solving the problem, and you're focusing them on social issues that really this is part of the reason that they're not learning, you know, 1 + 1 = 2.
17: Yeah.
5: So this is one of the hallmarks of Rethinking Schools. They actually have something called Rethinking Mathematics. So look, like, you're talking about sexual abuse of women while you're trying to add, subtract, and multiply, you're not going to remember the latter. You're going to remember the former.
17: Yeah. I want to quote a little bit more from this Fox report. The Zinn Education Project and Rethinking Schools, for instance, have published curricular materials that justify the actions of the Black Panther Party, a left-wing

0: difficult in these circumstances to push back. I think there's a lot of well-meaning people also that just feel like they're left of center or far left from a political perspective, and they think there's a lot of virtue to what they're teaching here, and they think that they're giving sort of a critical view, and that's right. So that comes actually from the way that we're teaching teachers. A lot of these teachers are being framed that education is activism through Pedagogy of the Oppressed, a book by Paulo Freire that we've seen in their schools and their training a lot. And it really focuses them on power dynamics between identity groups rather than science-backed pedagogy.
1: Yeah. And that actually, you interrupted my next question, because that was it. Was in Philadelphia, you guys at North American Values Institute have exposed the curriculum educator for the social studies department, and he is a super radical. But I hear from a lot of parents, well, it's fine because I live in a red state. I live in Florida. I live in Texas. I live in Oklahoma. I'm safe. But what you just said, the fact that these teachers are being trained in this pedagogy, is there anywhere that's safe? Like, should people sort of rest if they live in places like Texas or Oklahoma or Florida, or has this ideology infiltrated nationwide?
0: It's peppered nationwide. Look, like, these teachers, they all go to an academic institution that leans liberal to varying degrees. And I'd also say that we see this in red states, in blue cities, Austin, Texas, Dallas, Texas, Atlanta, Georgia, which is a purple state fairly, but definitely more red than some of these blue states that we really see it. So, you know, if I were a parent in really anywhere, especially if I'm in, you know, the metropolitan area of a large city, yeah, I would be looking out for this.
1: Yeah. So that sort of leads me to my next question of, you know, if this is everywhere and it feels like an eventuality, what should parents do at the end of the day? Should they pull their kids out of public school, or should they stay in and sort of fight from within?
0: I think that it's hard to make a choice for parents. They have to make that choice for themselves. It has a lot to do with what they're willing to deal with, and also what they think their children are equipped to deal with. We have a lot of parents that feel that it's important that they keep their kids in school, and they fight this battle with the school boards, the superintendents, escalating issues to the teachers and department heads. And they know their kids are equipped to do it, and they know their kids know better. But look, the hard part about this is you're robbing your kids, to a certain extent, of a fair education, because kids are kids and they need to learn, and they need open discourse in classrooms in order to do that. And so, you know, the answer is it's complicated. I think everybody needs to make that decision on their own.
1: Yeah.
0: I think I've come around to school choice more than ever since I've seen what's going on in classrooms, though.
1: Yeah, and that's what frustrates me about this entire conversation, because, I remember when liberals used to say, check your privilege. And it is such a sign of privilege to say, I'm going to take my ball and go home, whether it be I'm going to take my kids out in private school or I'm going to take them out in homeschool. I homeschool my 6 children in part because of all the problems in my local public school district. And we frankly can't afford to send them to private school. We have 6 of them. 6 times 30,000 is a lot of money that I don't have. And so what I'm frustrated by is the silence from liberals when it comes to these issues. The fact that, like, kids are not being well served. This ideology has replaced the education that they should be getting. And the liberals are silent on the check your privilege front.
0: Yeah. Well, one thing I'll say is that your kids aren't even necessarily safe in private schools. So there's an organization called the National Association of Independent Schools that is associated with most private schools throughout the country. So a lot of this stuff, you see them through that partnership actually bringing this into the private schools. And I think, like, look, like, part of what is being pushed in this report is resistance to so-called fascism of the administration, which thereby gives them the sort of the free-for-all to say we do anything and we let anything happen, because it's all in resistance to this is far worse. It's unfortunately a sickness that's in our country, and it's definitely infected the K-12 education system, public and private.
1: Yeah, no, it's really disturbing. And some of the most disturbing stuff that we saw from this report, that, again, it's reported on Fox News. I'll tweet it at Bethany Schoenberg, my Twitter. Again, I'll give my plug me. Josh, where can folks find you on Twitter?
0: Yeah, our Twitter handle is @NaviValues, NaviValues. And then I also have a personal X handle and Instagram handle, Why Not Josh, WeinotJosh.
1: So I want to sort of finish our conversation quoting a little bit more from this committee, because it's really disturbing.

0: It alleges that that money from all of these organizations is pouring into radical left-wing groups, and that's something that I think hasn't gotten enough attention. They're taking this money that they've taken from teachers, and they're putting it towards radical causes. I encourage everyone to go to Fox and check out this report. Josh Weiner, Chief Advocacy Officer at North American Values Institute, NAVI, thank you so much for joining us this morning and breaking down all of that news. Coming up, we have some wins for the Trump administration to go. The Dell contributions to Trump accounts are starting to land in accounts, my children included. Plus, Trump was asked a question about Harry and Meghan, and his answer is one you're going to want to hear. And finally, there's a big change happening outside the Kennedy Center involving one of its most recognizable sculptures. We'll show you what's happening next. I'm Bethany Mandel, sitting in for a vacation Larry O'Connor. Stay with us.
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0: I'm Bethany Mandel, sitting in for a vacation Larry O'Connor this morning. And before we get into our final stories this morning, I want to make sure that you know that you can follow me on Instagram and Twitter at Bethany Shondark, S-H-O-N-D-A-R-K, and subscribe to my Mom Wars Substack and podcast. That's where you'll find plenty more from me on motherhood, parenting, politics, culture, and all the insanity in between. And now, for the final part of the show, I want to end with a segment called This Is What I Voted For, because there's a few things that the Trump administration did yesterday that made me think, yes, this is why I crawled across broken glass to vote for Donald J. Trump. Some involve your kids and involve your future, but one of them involves a royal couple that I live to hate these days. So I want to start off with this segment. Trump is speaking in the Oval Office, and he was asked an important question about geopolitics, that about Harry and Meghan picking up their ball and going home back to the UK.
11: What's your reaction to the recent news that Prince Harry and Meghan have left the United States and gone back to Britain?
12: I'm happy about it. No, I was not a fan. I thought, look, I had a very good relationship with the Queen. Really good. I got to know her very well. A really good relationship with King Charles. I knew him as Prince Charles and King Charles. I've known him for a long time. He's great, great guy. And I thought they treated the royal family with great disrespect. I didn't like it. I didn't like the way she acted. I thought she was terribly disrespectful to the Queen, to King Charles. And I don't know. Maybe I'm different. I wouldn't have taken him back, frankly.
0: This is exactly what I voted for. The only argument that I have is that Trump didn't call ICE on Harry. Little known fact for those of you who live to hate Harry and Meghan as much as I do. He lied on his immigration forms. He talked about in his book Spare that he had done drugs, but he lied on his application for a visa here. And so in my heart of hearts, I'm hoping that there was pending ICE enforcement against Prince Harry and they decided to get ahead of the ball. It's my fantasy world and I live in it. But one thing that is not my fantasy world is that I am $1,000 richer today, thanks to the generosity of Michael and Susan Dell. I went ahead and opened Trump accounts for all six of my children, and my younger four children were eligible for gifts from the Dell Foundation by virtue of the fact that they are young and they live in a zip code where we qualify. Everyone should go to TrumpAccounts.gov and open an account because you're likely qualifying also. The qualifications were like if you live in a zip code where the average income is under $150,000, and you'd be surprised. Most people actually qualify this for this free money. And so go to TrumpAccounts.gov. I'm not being paid. Well, except for Michael Dell. He did pay me. But I'm not being paid. But y'all should go get that free money. The thing I love about this free money is that in every other circumstance, the free money that's thrown our way is because we're reappropriating someone's wealth against their will, and it's socialism. Here, we have a capitalist, Michael Dell, deciding out of the goodness of his heart to give our children money. And I think that this is an important education. I wrote this actually in a piece for the Daily Wire when the Trump accounts first opened. This is an important education for kids in the value of capitalism, in the power of the market. This is something that every parent should be sitting down with and talking to their children about, because as we've seen with the popularity of all of these DSA candidates, fewer and fewer Americans understand the damage that socialism does and the power of capitalism. One of the things that I really love about the Trump Accounts app, which is on your phone, it's super user friendly, is that you can see what these contributions will look like in 18 years or in 60 years. The value of compounding is so incredible. And so I think it's a really valuable education for kids and for parents, honestly, as well, in the power of the market. One thing that I also hope people take from this show is that modern art is trash. And this is, again, something that I voted for. President Trump, in part of his sort of takeover of the Kennedy Center, is that he is taking down this horrible, disgusting bit of modern art. It's a 24-foot tall, bright blue sculpture, and they call it blue. So creative. Imagine a giant abstract stick figure made out of thick rectangular metal blocks, arms stretched out, one leg kicked up in the air, frozen in the middle of a very awkward dance move. And that's what it looked like when we watched construction crews literally take this thing apart piece by piece. It was so validating, so gratifying to see. Workers were up there in hard hats and safety vests, wrapping up the arms and legs, disconnecting the blue sections, and using a crane to lift them away. If you're watching us on Salem News Channel right now, you can watch it happening in real time. They are dismantling blue, and I have to say, watching this come apart was strangely satisfying. I really enjoyed watching that deconstruction. I also really deeply enjoyed being with you here today. Tune in tomorrow. Tudor Dixon is sitting in for Larry O'Connor. She as well has a fabulous podcast that I have been on before, and I recommend folks tune into her show tomorrow. And follow me on X and Instagram at Bethany Shondark, and listen to my podcast, The Mom Wars. It's released weekly. Until tomorrow, everyone, thanks for tuning in.

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4: Fox News, I'm Jack Callahan. U.S. Envoys Steve Witkoff and Jared Kushner are in Moscow, and we'll meet with Russia's President Putin today about a new proposal to end the war in Ukraine. A mistrial declared in the Lindsey Clancy murder case, jurors deadlocked over whether she was legally responsible for killing her three children. The state must decide whether to try her again.
5: The DA has not said if they will retry this case, but in the meantime, Lindsey Clancy remains at the psychiatric hospital until that decision is ultimately made.
4: Fox's Brian Yenis. U.S. Central Command says struck more targets of the Iranian Revolutionary Guard Corps.
6: They say the strikes follow recent attempted attacks by Iran against commercial shipping in the Strait of Hormuz and military service members.
4: Fox's Christina Coleman. 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
7: In your KQNA forecast, in your cattle country, weather forecast, Chino Valley, Prescott Valley, dewy humble the Prescott area, with increasing cloudiness in the Prescott Quad Cities, temperatures in the low to mid 80s, lower 90s in Cottonwood and the Verde Valley, 10 to 15 mile per hour breezes, with just a 10% chance of showers and thunderstorms over the weekend, on through Labor Day, and a better chance early next week. That's your outlook from AM 1130, 99.9 FM in Prescott, 95.5 FM, Prescott Valley and Cottonwood, the talk of the Quad Cities, KQNA.
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10: I'm Bill Monroe, 25-year-old Chandler resident. Taylor Kincini was injured after he evaded rescue police in a pursuit that ended in a crash. Kincini left a bar on East Gurley Street at a high rate of speed, and he failed to stop for officers. Kincini traveled on Highway 69 before he crashed into a construction truck in the roadway at Gateway Boulevard. The suspect vehicle flipped and rolled off the roadway, ejecting the driver. Kincini was pinned underneath, and he was later flown to a Phoenix area hospital where he underwent surgery. Carlos Caselli and Morgan Gargiulo were arrested following a traffic stop near the intersection of Highway 260 and East 1st Street in Cottonwood. They allegedly attempted to use forged currency at multiple locations. An investigation revealed the vehicle was stolen from California and a large amount of counterfeit bills were found in the suspect's possession. Full containment was reached on the Camp Wood fire. The more than 1,200-acre fire was started by lightning on Blue Mountain near the town of Baghdad August 23rd. And 8-out officials and first responder agencies asked drivers to plan ahead and stay alert during the Labor Day weekend. No full closures were scheduled, but drivers were asked to expect the unexpected due to crashes, disabled vehicles, wildfires, or other incidents. I'm Bill Monroe, and that's your KQ&A News Week in Review.
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6: 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That's your KQ&A Community Calendar. I'm Marie Hart.
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15: And or three men, actually maybe one man when I'm done explaining this, but nine women, three men on the jury. Apparently, all but one of them is ready to acquit the woman who has admitted to killing her own children, has never been diagnosed as a psychotic, but is claiming that she was psychotic and that is why she killed the children as her defense. And only one person is standing in the way of this person walking free for the rest of their life. And they've been debating now for 7 days, I think, has been the jury deliberation period. And one man will not budge. My friend Andrew Colvett, who produces the Charlie Kirk Show, had a pretty brilliant analysis of this, is about the breakdown of how it's pretty much exactly what you would expect, in the sense that the nine women on the jury all voting to acquit, the two men rolling over, and then one lone guy standing in the breach and saying, no, we're not going to let this woman go free. I guess I'm somewhat happy about the news, but it is absolutely disturbing that all but one person on this jury did regard this as a acquittal, that she's not guilty, even though she admitted to crushing the necks of her own children with an exercise band and had never been diagnosed and somehow didn't have the ability to, didn't have the rage or force to kill herself, only was able to do so with her kids. The idea that this woman should be excused for this, when there are so many people that have gone through so much trauma. There's been 16 billion births in the history of the world. How many people have seen war? How many people have seen true suffering? How many people have been tortured? And yet this is the one person who is so psychotic that she had to kill her kids? It's so implausible that you can't even consider what logic would have to be presented to this jury to get an acquittal. And yet we are on the brink of that. And there's only one man, one individual who's saying flat out that this person is guilty and I will not be convinced otherwise. And now the judge is allowing for the defense to petition to get the person removed. I think the judge clearly thinks that she's innocent. It's amazing. It's an amazing thing. We had a big piece up by John Nolte, who's one of the best writers in the game at Breitbart News, who is saying that he really waited and he did not want to listen to the online mobs in one direction or the other. But he writes that he was not convinced of this psychosis explanation, considering that she tricked her husband to leave the house while she murdered her kids, because she sounded normal on the phone with the husband. And if you play the call, and that has been submitted as evidence, that she was sounding normal. So someone who's genuinely psychotic would not have been able to perform as if everything was A-OK to the husband. I think it's a very, very good point. And he also noted, which is really important, and I hadn't thought of this as well, which is why I always trust Nolte's analysis, that she was a trained nurse. So if anyone was going to succeed at the suicide attempt, it probably would have been her, as someone who understands the human body better than most as a trained nurse. So think about the video of this psychotic person who stabbed that poor girl in New York City that you probably saw. I don't think we're allowed to play. I think I did ask to play it, but we're not allowed to play it on the show for a variety of reasons. But that young girl, the Bank of America vice president, regional vice president, not a big banker, who people on TikTok were celebrating her murder by a psychotic person. The person is obviously psychotic. Obviously psychotic. And so this person, not been diagnosed, not on the correct meds, was sober enough to articulate to her husband exactly, to play it so cool, to do this dramatization that everything in the home was going okay while she was murdering her children in their onesies. Sorry, for legal purposes, killing her children in their onesies. And this jury's been convinced, aside from one guy who's standing in the breach and saying, no, stop, this is insane, I don't care what all of you freaks think, I'm not going to let this woman walk over my dead body. So you know what's in store, which is remarkable. I bet a lot of you have already done the math on this. The TikTok crowd, the extremely online crowd, is going to dox this individual, meaning they're going to figure out who he is, where he works, what he's all about. And then they're going to make his life a living heck for the rest of his life. You know they're going to do it. The guy's going to need 24-hour protection. It's a sick saga. I've got some audio that I grabbed. I want to share some of it. This is the judge sending the jury back to deliberate. It's a little dated, but I want to give you guys some of the texture, because this is from earlier today, but now he has declared a mistrial since. But I still want to share it. I think it's important to hear what's going on. Let's do 9 first, gentlemen.
16: And you must apply the law as I have instructed you. And you have a copy of the instructions that I gave you. You should still have them back there with the jury room. And with that, you may now resume your deliberations.
17: Court, all right.
15: All right, and then one more. This is the lawyer, Kevin Reddington, who is the defense attorney. The guy was literally posing for selfies with people, lavishing up the celebrity. I mean, this is the beginning of his career. He's going to be a household name as a criminal defense attorney. And even bigger if he somehow succeeds. And why not? If I murdered my children, this would be the guy I'd call now. How dark is that? Dark show. Let's play 8, guys.
18: A 4-person on the jury is so courageous as to speak on behalf of 11 jurors and indicate that juror number, which I will not mention, and I quote, has made statements acknowledging doubt, but refuses to apply it to the verdict as the law states. clearly, Judge, we have a person who, under their oath, stood in front of you yesterday when you did the individual voir dire, and according to this information, under oath, looked you in the eye and lied.
15: I'm telling you right now, if this guy does get doxxed, and he does successfully get the mistrial, and we're counting down the minutes, I think we're about 40 minutes into the hour. I mentioned there's an hour stay of the mistrial so that the defense can petition to have the one holdout juror removed. In the event that the mistrial holds and this guy does get doxxed, he should get the Presidential Medal of Freedom right away. He should get a massive reward. The culture, these juries were not sequestered. They were subjected to all sorts of media harassment. All of the people outside suggesting that this thing is a acquittal. This is a not guilty. And then for one guy to stand up and say, I will not fall for that. We know what happened. She murdered her babies, or she killed her babies in their onesies while they ran away from her. They screamed. And siding with the babies and the husband, the true victims here. That's a heroic thing. It's a heroic act. That is the nature of heroism. Heroism is not doing what's popular. Heroism is standing in a room full of a bunch of people who are pressuring you to do the wrong thing, and you say flat out, I'm not going to do it. So we'll have more updates. It is hard to get past how dark it is that so many people have been convinced of this utter insanity. But we will take it as a small victory if we can somehow pull off the mistrial. Anyway, but a wild, wild moment in American life that so many lunatic people can see things this way. It does make you disheartened. And as I've said over and over again, this country, it's time for an exorcism. There's a very demonic force. And these beta cuck men who just go along with it, the two men in the jury, should be ashamed of yourself. All right, one of the most brave people I know was Charlie Kirk, who was tragically assassinated almost exactly a year ago, September the 10th, 2025. Conservative leader, a youth pastor in many ways, someone who's an inspiration to me. In one of his final interviews, he wrestled with a timeless question: does God still speak today? And that became the subject of the provocative new documentary, Can You Hear Me Now?, which is coming out imminently. And it is where Charlie grapples with scripture, faith, history, and talks about the roles believers are called to play in our culture today. We could use more believers right now. Matthew Thayer, the director, did a great investigation. He examined evidence and weighed it against a lot of critique. He challenges his own hypotheses, which is an important way to do filmmaking. It's a great way to do journalism. Rather than asking what to think, he presents the evidence and lets you draw your own conclusions. Can consider the biblical foundations of this country and reflect on what it all means today. Can You Hear Me Now? Film.com is the website. This is a very thoughtful conversation, and you will learn a lot. Can You Hear Me Now? Film.com. And then you can go to salemnow.com, get a free DVD if you go now.
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15: Inflationary. So we got pretty much, I mean, this is almost like a perfect report. So 162,000 jobs. This, of course, broke all estimates in the positive sense by double, even triple what the estimates were. And recall, as I've been noting, we have a different jobs market than we've had in yesteryear, where we've had these very low-wage jobs that were very seasonal, cyclical. People come in and out of this job market. A lot of foreign labor coming in would work for low wages and then leave. And that's not the jobs market now. These are stable jobs with better pay. So the Federal Reserve is probably not going to be able to lower rates off of this, and it may even raise rates. Trump has already got in front of this, trying to suggest that we need to have the lowest rates in the country, which is kind of awesome, but also not going to happen. But Kevin Warsh is going to have to do what he's going to have to do, and this could mean interest rates go up, which is why the stock market is down, despite this great news about the economy. So Trump warned the high rates puts the U.S. at an unfair disadvantage, and it threatened to stop trading with countries that run a surplus with the U.S. if rates are not cut. A lot of that makes a lot of sense. But economists expected only 55,000 jobs and a rise in unemployment from and we just didn't get it. We just didn't get it. And this prior month, July, going from a loss of 23,000 to a gain of 21,000, the delta 44,000 in the positive. And June was revised up by 11,000. So 55,000 combined for the previous 2 months, in addition to the massive explosion in private sector jobs, especially led by the manufacturing sector. And a lot of people are crediting Donald Trump. Tim Scott's out there immediately crediting Donald Trump for this. It's very noteworthy when we talk about these midterm elections, and we are very much in the heat of the election cycle, that this is a much better economy than people are giving it credit for. And can Republicans tell that story? Can they paint that narrative? I don't know if they can. I really don't. But they should, because the economy is quite strong, wages going up, jobs very strong. It's one of the strongest labor markets we've ever seen in America. I'm not saying it's perfect. I'm not saying the Iran war hasn't caused problems with the oil prices, energy prices. But we're doing really, really well. I was also contemplating what's going on up in Canada with Mark Carney just laying into Trump. He literally said he's at war with us when 75% of Canadian exports go to the United States. And we are uniquely capable of refining their oil because they've got this tar sands oil. I'm not an oil expert, but hey, we are endorsed by Chevron now on the show, which is pretty cool. So dig that. That would have been unthinkable a decade and a half ago, the Marlowe show endorsed by Chevron. Pretty sweet. But that is one of those things where Canada, we are uniquely good at processing their oil. They export all their stuff to us. We have 8-9 times their population. They're trying to import the third world the way we used to do it. They want China to come in. They want India to come in. They want Pakistan to come in. They want Latin America to come in because they don't reproduce at all. I mean, we're not doing enough of that, but they don't do it at all. It's lame up there. Look, we've had great Canadian following at Breitbart because of our SiriusXM presence, which has a lot of Canadian listeners, that stuff. So no Canadians in the audience. I'm not trying to throw shade at you, but Mark Carney has staked out a political position that he's going to defy Trump even if it hurts Canada. Declaring a war with America, a trade war with America, is not smart if you're Canadian, especially when you hamstring your own economy because they're so rich in natural resources. They're the second biggest country by landmass, and they don't have a lot of people, and they refuse to extract not just oil and natural gas and things like that, but they have so many precious metals up there that they refuse to get because they're still kowtowing to the green industry. We are so lucky that we have Donald Trump as a president relative to Mark Carney. Trump, not a perfect man by any means, but so much better than what is the alternative that other parts of the world must endure. All right, we'll be right back. I got a big take on who's going to be the next press secretary, so stick with me. We'll be right back. In the camp-

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5: Fox News, I'm Jack Callahan. U.S. envoys Steve Witkoff and Jared Kushner are in Moscow. And we'll meet with Russia's President Putin today about a new proposal to end the war in Ukraine. A mistrial declared in the Lindsey Clancy murder case. Jurors deadlocked over whether she was legally responsible for killing her three children. The state must decide whether to try her again.
6: The DA has not said if they will retry this case, but in the meantime, Lindsey Clancy remains at the psychiatric hospital until that decision is ultimately made.
5: Fox's Brian Yenis. U.S. Central Command says struck more targets of the Iranian Revolutionary Guard Corps.
7: They say the strikes follow recent attempted attacks by Iran against commercial shipping in the Strait of Hormuz and military service members.
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8: In your KQNA forecast, in your cattle country, weather forecast, Chino Valley, Prescott Valley, dewy humble to Prescott area, with increasing cloudiness in the Prescott Quad Cities, temperatures in the low to mid 80s, lower 90s in Cottonwood and the Verde Valley, 10 to 15 mile per hour breezes, with just a 10% chance of showers and thunderstorms over the weekend, on through Labor Day, and a better chance early next week. That's your outlook from AM 1130, at 99.9 FM in Prescott, 95.5 FM, Prescott Valley and Cottonwood, the talk of the Quad Cities, KQNA.
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0: And there are two themes here. I spoke to people at the Republican Jewish Coalition event. These are ambassadors, cabinet secretaries, congressmen, senators. These are those powerful people in American life. And I'm going to be airing all of those. And then I also have friends of Charlie Kirk coming in for a week of tributes to my good friend and my former Salem colleague, Charlie Kirk. All of that is to come on the podcast feed. So subscribe to the podcast if you want daily shows. We will have live shows for you on the Alex Marlowe Show, but it will not be me next week. But I will have a podcast for you. And one of the more interesting of the interviews I conducted was with Randy Fine. And I will tell you, there was a contentious moment to it, which is really fun, about this, where we go back and forth over his extremely heated rhetoric regarding who I regard as innocent people in the Gazan territories. And he has had some strong words, which he says flat out, I'm moving the Overton window. I'm moving the discussion. You're not going to miss that exchange. I'm not going to share that clip here. You'll have to go to the podcast for that. But this is something where he explained, I think, a very important economic principle here that I did want to share. Let's play cut 10, please, guys.
16: So they're even talking about removing the homeowner's tax or the property tax,
17: yes.
16: Which is, I mean, then where is the revenue going to come from? I mean, I'm for cutting every tax, but
17: sure.
16: That sounds...
17: Great question.
16: Yeah.
17: So property taxes are probably the most unfair form of taxation.
16: Yeah.
17: Because what it means, if you step back and think about it, is you never own your home. You just rent it from the government. Think about it. If you stop paying your taxes, they take your house away. It's also unfair because it's not tied to how you're doing in your life. A more fair system eliminates property taxes and it replaces it with sales taxes. Sales taxes you largely control.
0: This is so important to me because I was thinking about the concept of the property tax and how unbelievably offensive it is that you don't actually own your own home in this country. That you own your own home provided you pay the government off of their estimated appraised value of the home. And this isn't apropos of anything in the news, but I was doing some math on my own taxes recently. And just the thought that is not enough, the income tax, the sales tax that we all pay, is not enough that we pay these exorbitant state taxes out here in California. But then also, they get to assess a value of my home and charge me a tax accordingly. And so even if you pay off your own home, even if you're a retired person, even if you did everything right for your whole life, you still have to send the government money or they can take your home from you, presumably, or lock you up, put you in jail. It's so offensive, and we never talk about taxation this way. And this is part of the thing that I do deeply resent about the nature of wokeism, of woke one, woke two, woke three, whatever that is. all the trans stuff, when we spend all this time focused on all of these culture war issues, then it means we don't have time to talk about some of these basic fundamentals that really do affect each and every one of us. That the idea that the government has a right to confiscate money every year for a home that we own shows that we're in a glorified socialist or communist state, and we are no longer the free country that we should be. And we got to get some revenue from something. I'm not saying that we should have zero taxation, but I am saying that note how absolutely offensive the idea of a property tax should be to every American. It's a offensive tax. It's in a way the most offensive tax. Now, for me, I pay a lot more in income tax than I pay in property tax. So as a quantity, the income tax is more. But the principle of it, I think, is really important. And we need to start talking about taxation as a moral issue. We need to start talking about it that way. Because if we talk about it purely as the goal of the government is to extract as much revenue as possible, which is how we behave for the most part in recent years, is that the goal of the government is to set a tax rate where the most money comes into the treasury as humanly possible. It is not for the people to keep their money. It is to optimize. And we've made a conclusion that if you hit a certain threshold, people will move overseas. People will put their money in foreign bank accounts. Or people won't work as hard because they see the incentives is lower. So they set the rate to optimize revenue to the treasury, where if they set the rates any higher, then they'll end up getting less. That is so immoral. It's so wrong. So important to note that. Okay. All right. I want to mention something. Maria Bartiromo got ousted from Fox News, and this was a interesting thing, and I want to shout out Maria as one of the brave voices in America. She's someone who at Fox is that we have a long history at Fox and Breitbart where they've been very icy to us in the past, and I think it's not personal, it's just business, and we have been very competitive with them in terms of influence. Though they're a much, much, much, much bigger organization and operation than we are. And so I always found it sort of silly is that they have 24-hour cable news networks. They have budgets that I'm sure are in the, you know, 10-figure range every year. And I don't have a hundredth of that. And so, but they've always been kind of icy to us. But every once in a while, there's a host that has so much balls, or for lack of a better expression, that they're able to still get some of our content on the air and interact with us from time to time. And in my 18 years of Breitbart, the only hosts who've had me on was Tucker Carlson, Laura Ingraham, and Maria Bartiromo. And that's it. Gutfeld one time. And that's it. They will not fight through the corporate resistance to Breitbart. And again, I'm not trying to judge Fox corporate. I can do that at a different time, a different place. I'm saying that's the way they do business. And Maria Bartiromo is a brave, brave individual. And she would go out on a limb. First of all, was the first woman who was a business news anchor of any repute. She's been doing it forever. And not only is she gutsy, she's someone who has unbelievable work ethic. I think she married rich, and she's been in the game for decades, and she's fetched huge sums of money. And she is, I don't think she has children, so I don't think there's a lot of drains in her money. She is still a 24/7 absolute beast when it comes to working. And I know this firsthand because I know when I would do shows with her show, there was the most rigorous prep. Now, all the hosts want you to kind of send them talking points and stuff, but she would call me and talk through the segments ahead of time. This would be at 5 a.m. on a Saturday or a Sunday. And she would have legitimate notes. And then after the segment, she'd call me and then we'd talk about it. This is someone who loves the news, lives for the news, has a reporter's brain and heart, fearless, obviously. And she got fired from Fox, apparently, because she wanted to run some sort of a segment, some sort of reporting on China that was tough. Fox corporate didn't like it. And she shared that with the White House. And we can debate whether or not that's an appropriate thing to do. I certainly would be, you know, if I was running the newsroom,

0: And you know what else I love about her? She's on our Instagram at Breitbart. We have a massive Instagram, millions and millions of followers. It's one of the most powerful in all of news. Maybe the most powerful in all of news. We have a huge Instagram. And she gets in there with the commenters and comments on stuff, which is just always a blast to see these stars. So then the question is, what's next for her? And a lot of people are speculating, could she be the next White House press secretary? And I would put a pin in that, because very interesting, because we had their first White House press briefing without JD, without Caroline, led by JD, yesterday. Now, was I rooting for my friend Scott Jennings? Am I still rooting for my friend Scott Jennings? Kind of. I kind of want him to stay here with us at Salem, though I think he would be a huge asset to the White House. So he was the guy at the top of people's list. But now a new contender has entered the ring. And Fox firing someone is definitely something with Fox, with his sort of hot and cold relationship with Fox. I think he would be very interested with that prospect. Now, if that were to come to be, when would it get announced? Could it happen over the weekend? Could it happen next week? I don't know. But I certainly, my mind went, that would be genius of Trump to immediately dunk on Fox and say, hey, she's coming with me. And she'd be fantastic at it. Again, she's got that 24/7 work ethic. I think she's well-liked. She's well-known. She knows how to deal with the media. Brave. So, but the 24/7 work ethic thing is big. So again, if it's her, if it's Scott, if it's no one, I think the White House could do well, but they definitely need some messaging help. And I found that to be really interesting. And I wanted to share some of my interactions with Maria, because she's really, really great. And again, not condoning the sending that the story got killed to the White House. I'm not commenting on that. But I am saying, overall, a huge asset for anyone, wherever she works. I don't know, maybe Salem will make a play for her. Who knows? I mean, that would be, she'd be welcome in my view. All right, JD did the press briefing yesterday, and he immediately kicked it off with a question to Breitbart News. Our own Nick Gilbertson had some praise for Breitbart. Play Cup 5, guys.
1: One of the biggest transformations that have existed in this country over the last 20 or 30 years, it's the rise of digital technology. Now, that means a lot of different things for a lot of different people. But for this industry, what it's meant is that a lot of people have been able to get access to information, have been able to get access to telling stories to the American people, not because they have a credential or not because they have a connection, but because they have something interesting to say. And I would certainly put you in that category, Nick, and obviously our friends at Breitbart. But for too long, this room, and I think this city, have tried to lock out non-legacy media. They've seen it as a threat to themselves. And we actually think that it's an amazing way to democratize access to information.
0: Unbelievable. You love to see it. You absolutely love to see it. That's the type of stuff that makes men say, heck yeah, seeing stuff like that. So thank you, Mr. Vice President, for that shout out. And a shout out to my guy, Nick Gilbertson, in the White House. I've got some great reporting from the establishment media. Andrew Kaczynski, who edits old news for CNN, has found a huge dunk on a Democrat named Will Lawrence, who's apparently deleted hundreds of old posts before he launched a campaign for Congress with a lot of F-bombs in it. And I'm going to avoid coming anywhere close to saying some of them for the sake of Salem not getting dinged by the Federal Communications Committee. But they show him backing a world without police, without prisons, forced nationalization of the oil industry to end fossil fuels, abolishing the Senate, which basically means abolishing states, open borders, and bashing nuclear families. And this is a guy who's elevated by the Democrat Party. These are radical, radical people. Radical people. More on that when we come back. But first, I got to tell you about one of the best things you can do with your money and with your heart, and that is to donate to Preborn. It's been 3 years since the Dobbs decision, and unfortunately, abortions have gone up every year thanks to greater access to telehealth and abortion pills that come in the mail. These avenues for abortion are cheaper, easy to get, and medication now accounts for more than 60% of all the abortions, which is very dark. It is still murder. It's not as gruesome, but it is still murder. And ultrasounds for girls and women, when a young woman sees her baby and hears her heartbeat, doubles the chance she'll choose life. And maybe it's even more than that. It's at least double. $140 gives 5 mothers that free ultrasound. 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Whether you want to save a baby or hundreds of babies, it's a click or a call away. 833-850-BABY. 833-850-2229, or go to alexmarlow.com and hit the Preborn banner.
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0: dream. 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
15: 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That's your KQ&A community calendar. I'm Marie Hart.
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17: Who is really one of the best in the game when it comes to legal analysis in front of a camera, saying prosecutors often overcharge, and maybe the issue here was the charging for murder one, so going for the murder one conviction. And he says, I can tell you as a criminal defense attorney, tends to work in favor of the criminal defense because it is such a high standard. It sucks the oxygen out of the room, meaning that perhaps we're not going to end up one day with a murder one conviction. So perhaps if this does go to a mistrial, when they run it back, maybe they'll run it back as not a first-degree murder. But it's all very dark, and it would be very interesting to see if a mistrial were to come down somehow, if this juror does get removed, then what will that mean? It'll mean Lindsay Clancy will become a big celebrity. She'll get very rich. And I'm also nervous to see what's going to happen to this guy who should get the Presidential Medal of Freedom, who is the one holdout juror. The one holdout juror could end up getting, had his life made miserable by the Lindsay Clancy fans. All right, I wanted to play a little bit of Abdul El Sayed, as is the custom on this show, and I thought this clip was pretty awesome, and I'll tell you why. Cut 12, please.
16: I'm not a socialist. I've never called myself a socialist. Like, people like to call me a socialist, right? People like to call me all kinds of things. But I'm for small business, and I want our tax dollars to be spent on infrastructure and small business. That's what I want, and healthcare, right? And I would ask that you move that message as you're having that conversation.
17: It sounded like he said in there that white people like to call me a socialist. Does he say like people like to call me a socialist, like the millennial thing where we just say like all the time for no reason? Either way, it's embarrassing. Just throwing in, you shouldn't be a senator if you're doing the random likes all the time while you're communicating. And if you're saying white people like to call me a socialist, then it just echoes what I keep saying, which we are just regressing towards all we see is race. We went from we want to have a society where we don't judge people based on their race. We focus on their character. A guy who says hurt people was the reason why we had October the 7th. I mean, I can't believe some of the clips from Sayed that we've had lately. It seems like the more we know about him, I just could not get over the clip I played yesterday where he said America owes it to the world to open our borders and let everyone in who wants to be here. What do we owe the world? The world owes America. We are the ones who are the innovators. We are the ones who are the leaders when it comes to technology and medicine and exporting freedom and safety and security and seeing up to all the bad guys. What do we owe the world? The thought that that guy could go to the Senate. Unreal. The guys want me to play the Stephen A. clip. All right, let's play the Stephen A. Cut 15.
16: Why are we still allowing racial and residential redlining to pattern how we fund our schools? Right. Why aren't we willing to have a conversation about reparations? Right? How are we still in a system?
18: Because we're $40 trillion in debt.
16: Well, the $40 trillion in debt part, like, let's see who created
18: that's
16: that
18: all
16: debt.
18: Of us. Every administration has contributed to debt.
16: But Stephen A., you know that debt always grows more under Republicans because they do two things: they cut taxes for billionaires, and they send us to war.
17: That's not true.
16: So what are we?
17: That's not true. But that's so good. That was awesome. Did you see why he's good at TV? Okay, I got to squeeze it in. Okay, Hunter Biden is apparently gay now. Play cut 17, guys.
19: I am gay.
20: Really? Wow. Seriously. I'm so amazed. You're gay.
19: Are you gay?
20: Only a little bit.
19: A little bit.
20: Yeah.
19: I think more or less than 50%.
20: What?
19: More or less than 50%.
20: 48.6.
17: The Hunter Biden podcast tour is just an absolute delight. I do podcasts on a lot, though, not this week. But I think that was kind of funny. I don't know if this is actually Hunter Biden coming out. I thought that was actually kind of funny. I had to squeeze that in. We're done for the week, which is sad. I wish I could talk more to all of you, but there's always next week. Go in peace to love and serve the Lord. Thanks for listening and watching. Between running a newsroom, hosting a daily show, and keeping up with my giant family, my days don't exactly slow down. 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
7: Hey everybody, happy September to you.
8: Thump, thump. Do you know what that was?
7: That's my feet getting out of bed in the morning. I remembered from last show, and I thought it was a speed bump.
8: Very good.
7: And I said, my feet don't go thump, thump. They go pitter-patter. It's September, everybody. 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
8: our stellar sponsors. I was off in another direction. Sorry about that.
7: That was so funny. You're like mad hattering your way to how many days till Christmas. I can read your mind.
8: Well, this being the 5th and tomorrow being the 6th, not too many days left.
7: Okay, that's right. Okay, so Merry Christmas. Melikalikimaka to you. Boom, boom.
8: We got to get through Halloween first, so.
7: Oh, we do. That's right.
8: And Thanksgiving.
7: Oh, that's right. Okay, well, then I'll pull all that back. What a great show we had last weekend with Roman Sandoval on Sterobrite.
8: Correct.
7: That cool lighting thing, the ultraviolet that kills bugs and germs and mold and makes you healthy and happy.
8: But boy, you can sure smell that ozone.
7: I know. Was it like interesting?
8: Yeah. Very neat.
7: So I thought it was kind of cool. I'm happy that he bounced into my office and we bounced him into Hammer Time.
8: I think we'll find more and more usages locally for him, which is good.
7: I know.
8: Good thing.
7: Yeah, good man, good man. So we have a super cool show this morning. We're going to talk to a contractor.
8: Really? Would it be a contractor who happens to be on our board of directors?
7: Yes, absolutely.
8: Ooh, must be a good one then.
7: He has his moments.
8: You're going to pay for that one.
9: I'm dying to know.
8: I could just hear the next time your phone rings and it's Sandy. Sorry, Sandy, I'm busy.
7: I didn't mean to say that, Jeffrey.
9: I'm not having a moment.
7: I could be in serious trouble this morning.
9: Too late.
7: Already in trouble.
8: I was going to say, can we reel that back? Who's on our guest list today, Sandy?
7: Holy moly, Batman. So we've got a great show. We're going to talk contracting. We're going to talk construction. We're going to talk YCCA board. We're going to talk about the busyness of everything going on. Oh,
8: all
7: I used your word, busy, didn't I?
8: Yes, you did.
7: So take us to break, and when we come back, we will introduce the world to Mr. Jeff Falls, the CEO. COO of Haley Construction.
8: Perfect, and we will look forward to it. 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
6: 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Once again, here's your host, Sandy Griffiths.
7: Hey, everybody. Good morning. And once again, welcome to Hammer Time, brought to you by YCCA. So, Mr. Enders, yes. Would you like to introduce our stellar guest this morning? Because he's not talking to me.
8: I would love to, because he's not facing you anymore. We have the one.
7: The only.
8: COO of Haley Construction, Mr. Jeff Falls, who happens to also be one of our esteemed board members for Yavapai County Contractors Association.
7: So welcome. Let's hear it for Jeff.
8: Yay.
12: Thank you, Mike.
7: Now I'm getting the cold shoulder.
12: And thank you, Sandy.
7: You're welcome.
12: You know you're one of my favorites.
7: Thank you, Jeff, and you're one of my favorites.
8: Okay, now we got that out of the way. We're healed.
12: We're friends again.
7: Are we friends?
12: We're friends.
7: Oh, thank goodness, because I wasn't sure I could get through the show if I didn't know that. Yeah. Okay, you guys.
12: Take it easy.
7: What do you get if you put a duck in a cement mixer?
8: Oh, boy.
7: Ooh, I think
8: I've got visions, but I'm trying to put that into words.
7: You get quacks in the pavement.
12: I changed my mind. We're not talking anymore.
8: What say we go have some breakfast? What do you think,
12: let's
8: Jeff?
12: Go right
7: Come
12: now.
7: Come on, you guys. Right. Don't leave
12: Sandy,
7: me here.
12: You got this.
7: No, I'm going to be talking to myself, listeners.
8: Quacks of the cockery. Okay, I'll buy
7: Pretty
8: that.
7: Funny,
8: I'll
7: huh? Pretty funny. Okay, so Jeff.
12: Yes, ma'am.
7: Thanks for hanging with Mike and me this morning. We're going to talk about construction. We're going to talk about YCCA board. We're going to talk about what's happening in the universe.
12: Cool.
8: Lots.
7: Yeah. You know, do you get all my emails I send? Do you read
12: yes,
7: my
12: I
7: emails?
12: Do. I do, except for today. our whole thing crashed this morning sometime after 8 o'clock.
7: So. Oh, and I sent you some emails.
12: I know.
7: Okay.
12: I know.
7: They'll come.
12: I figured you did. That's why I texted you.
7: That was
12: you
7: very sweet of you to do that. Thank
12: yeah,
7: you.
12: I knew they were coming, so I better head this off.
7: So what happens when a computer crashes?
12: It's something to do with our server. I'm not sure. So it hasn't been determined yet.
7: Okay. That's not good news.
12: No.
8: I've got to share with you, because we don't back up to the cloud. I live in mortal fear.
7: You should back up to the cloud.
12: You should.
8: I mean, I update regularly under a thumb drive my business stuff, but I still, in between updates, if I don't happen to do it on a scheduled basis, I'll wake up literally and think, oh, crap, I didn't.
12: Well, I know this is not a construction topic or board topic, or I guess it would be part of the universe, but we were running on a server that was ancient, and we just recently got switched over. So there's a few bugs, I guess, to work out when that kind of stuff happens. We just literally, it was last week that we switched over. So, and it just happened randomly. Half the people in the office, theirs is working fine, and the other half of us.
7: Oh,
8: that's interesting. Yeah.
12: That's like three people on each side. But I mean, it's three of them are working fine, and the other three are not. Yeah, it's a quandary. So. Huh.
8: But at least you know it hasn't crashed, and you haven't lost stuff.
12: Yeah, it's all there. Just can't. It won't. My email won't update.
7: Mike, you need to back up to the cloud, my friend.
12: You do.
7: You really do.
8: And everybody tells me that. I just have this other.
7: It's so easy to do. No.
8: About all of a sudden everything in the cloud crashing.
7: It won't.
12: Yeah.
8: Then what do you do?
7: It won't crash. It might rain and get a little foggy and a little cloudy, but it won't crash.
12: We'll just keep building more data centers.
7: Yes.
8: There you go.
7: No way. I'm sorry.
12: I'm
7: not touching that one. I'm not touching that one. No.
8: Well,
7: okay.
8: More time goes on. Just to throw a little something on that fuel, on that fire with data centers. You know, as they progress and more restrictions come on board, they really can start offering, for example, excess power to the grid. So they can start offering some things that might help the people that are surrounded by those as a benefit.
7: So are you a supporter of data centers?
8: Oh, I am, yeah. But I think that you have to be strategic about where you place them.
7: Oh,
8: mm-hmm. I mean, I think they serve certainly serve a purpose in our lives, but like other things, they have to be taken into full consideration with the impact that they have.
7: Amazing. Okay, well, look, we're going to change the channel.
8: Which means that all of them need to be located in Kansas.
7: Exactly. Or Canada.
12: No, we don't want them to have them.
7: Yeah, exactly. Oh, we don't. That's right. Okay. What about, I bought an aura ring. I have it on my finger.
8: Well, it's black. Now, what is Jeff? What
7: no,
8: do you
7: it's
8: think about
7: it doesn't
8: black aura?
7: It doesn't change color.
12: I was going to make a joke, but it's still black.
7: It doesn't change color.
12: I don't know, does it?
8: Well, then
7: no,
8: how can it be an aura ring?
7: Because it monitors your sleep and your REM and all of that. It's an aura ring. It doesn't monitor my personality.
8: Okay, I thought
12: it would take more than one ring to do that.
7: And tell me when I'm crabby.
8: Because they used to have some that would change colors based on your moods.
7: This is not a mood ring.
8: Okay.
7: This is a health thing.
8: Ring. Cool.
7: Yes. And you connect it to your cell phone, and you can check how well you slept and what kind of REM sleep did you get. And
8: so basically, it does the same thing that a lot of the watches nowadays do.
7: Oh, I guess.
8: Yeah.
7: Yes. So my readiness and my sleep and all that stuff, A+.
8: So now can you do with that ring what I used to do with my watch? If I hadn't done enough steps, I would just move my arm back and forth to get more steps?
7: It can do your steps, but I know you did cheat. Yes, you did. Okay. So do you guys, you don't have an aura ring to make? No, you're, okay. Wonderful.
8: But we both put our hands out, and this is unusual. Two contractors, all 10 digits on
7: I know,
8: each.
7: That is amazing.
12: Mine are a little bit out of whack.
7: No, those are nice little fingers.
8: I tried to cut one
7: That's
8: off,
7: good.
8: But at least, you know, they're
7: good
8: still
7: job,
8: there.
7: You guys. Nice mm-hmm. fingers. Okay, how about construction?
12: How about it?
7: How long? Haley Construction had their license since 1963.
12: Since 19... Yes, 63.
7: Yes.
12: We are in the top five oldest active licenses
8: in the state of Arizona.
7: Arizona.
12: Wow. And to be honest, a couple of those licenses, one of them doesn't do any work in Arizona. Another one is not a contractor. So
7: taking that into effect your top three.
12: Top three, I believe.
8: Yeah. Very good.
7: Perfect.
12: It's crazy.
7: Very crazy.
12: Yeah. Yeah. Yeah.
7: So how long have you been with Haley Construction, Jeff?
12: Since 1970.
7: Ooh.
12: No. 15. It was 15 years in May.
7: Wow.
8: Wow.
7: Good on you.
8: Yeah. 2010. Yeah. So you knew Bill and Tom.
12: Still do.
7: Still do, yes, yes.
12: They still associate with me. Yeah.
7: Yes.
8: But did you know their dad?
12: I did not.
8: Because I did not have a chance to meet him either.
12: No, he passed away a bit ago, actually before even Jillian Haley, the current owner, was born.
8: Oh, okay.
12: So, yeah.
7: Cool. So they've built a lot of buildings in town.
12: A bunch.
7: So yeah. Name some for our listeners.
12: That they would know.
7: Yes.
12: We built a bunch of them at Yavapai College. Everybody would know that. We built the Lazy G. People would know that.
7: Yes.
12: We just got finished remodeling the old Chase Bank across the street here. That's now Victory Wealth.
7: Oh, by the corner of Costco and YRMC.
12: Yes, the corner of Costco and YRMC.
7: Oh, yes, the corner of Trader Joe's and Costco.
12: Yeah.
13: How about across the street from the radio station?
8: There you go.
12: Yeah.
8: Also the Elks.
12: The Elks Theater. That's our kind of one of our jewels.
8: Yes.
12: And we did three phases of that, basically. It was the exterior or the interior theater part, then the exterior, and then kind of everything else in the space there. Yeah, there's a bunch. I can go on and on and on and on, I guess.
7: And quite a few homes, some large homes, yes.
12: Yeah. Uh-huh. We don't do as much of that as we used to. We do a couple a year. We're pretty selective about the homes we do.
7: Well, that's good. Yeah. People, we should be selective.
12: Yeah, we have one really kind of cool one going up on Stasinski Road right now. It's got rammed earth and cast-in-place walls.
7: Oh, my gosh.
12: It's really one of a kind. Yeah, it's really cool.
8: Interesting. Cool. Yeah.
7: Okay, yeah. Jeff and Mike, we have to take a break. No more jokes for me. So, listeners, you tuned in to Hammer Time.
12: There were jokes?
7: Brought to you by YCCA. Our guest with us this morning, Mr. Jeff Falls, the COO of Haley Construction. My wingman, Mike Enders, Ventry Custom Homes. We'll be right back.
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7: Hey, everybody. Good morning and welcome to Hammer Time. Okay, I cannot resist. I have one more joke.
8: Here it comes. Buckle up, buddy.
12: Mm-hmm.
7: Why did the eraser get promoted? No guesses?
8: No guesses.
7: Because it fixed mistakes.
12: Gotcha.
7: Okay.
12: Okay. I'm sure there's somebody out there listening that's probably laughing hysterically right now.
13: All the erasers thought it was hilarious.
7: I thought it was cute. Okay, Jeffrey, come on, share one.
12: I don't have any jokes.
7: Okay.
12: I'm not a funny guy.
7: You know what? You totally are not a funny guy.
12: I know. I'm serious all the time.
7: I know.
8: He said with a glint in his eye.
7: I'm not a funny guy. Don't even ask me to be funny because I can't. Okay, Mr. Non-Funny Guy.
12: Yep.
7: Do you want to talk about what it's like to be a YCCA board member?
12: I do.
7: Perfect. The show is yours.
12: I've been on a lot of different things and boards and stuff, and I've never been on one with such a great group of guys. I say guys because it's all guys at the moment, but the group that's there, that's all the all-stars in town, you know?
7: Oh, that's
12: it
7: sweet.
12: Really
7: I think that you're right.
12: You know, and Mr. Ender's here, and, you know, Mr. Merritt and all those guys I look up to and have for a long time, and it's really cool just to be a part of it.
8: I think one of the things that sets it apart from a lot of other boards is it's participatory.
12: Yeah.
8: And it's not just a matter of, oh, ho-hum, I'm going to go to another board meeting and
12: right.
8: listen to somebody pontificate and vote, but it really doesn't matter what I say or think. That's completely opposite about this board.
12: Mm-hmm.
8: So
7: they don't hold back. We have nope. great discussions.
8: Yep.
7: We don't always agree.
8: I was just going to say
7: nope.
8: that same
7: nope.
8: thing.
7: We nope. Yep.
12: Mike threw us all off on a vote last time.
18: We won't go into that.
12: Didn't see it coming.
7: I didn't either. Surprised me.
12: <Yeah.
7: laughs> But, you know, but that's good. Mm-hmm. I mean, he shared why he voted that way. We respected his vote.
12: Yeah.
7: And we moved on and...
12: Yeah, no, it's a great group, and I think we do a lot of good. And I hope we do. And I hope we have that kind of a, you know...
8: Reputation. And we do. That's one of the things yeah. that I think has kept me on that board is because we do. We literally act in the best interest of the community. It's not self-serving that, well, let's do what's best for YCCA or...
7: No, we don't
8: you know,
7: do
8: somebody
7: that.
8: On the board. Right. It's what's best for the community.
12: Yeah.
8: So,
12: and I plan to be there for the rest of my life.
7: So. Ooh.
12: Yeah.
7: That's,
12: are you surprised by that?
7: Yes. That's pretty impressive.
12: Where would I go?
7: Jeff, please raise your hand.
12: We'll get somebody.
7: Jeff.
12: We'll bring somebody okay. in there to raise
7: Can
12: my hand.
7: Can you help up. Jeff raise his hand?
12: We're not that far from that time right now.
8: So this is funny. Not that I want to disclose this for any particular purpose, but I can't raise my hand right now.
7: So, Jeff, that's perfect. Yeah. We're all, there,
12: to, all we're, there.
7: We need help raising our hands.
12: Yeah. Mm-hmm.
7: No, it's a great board. We've got good people. Our bylaws say that we can have a minimum of 3 board members. I can't imagine having a minimum of 3 board members.
12: We'd fit around the table a lot better, I know.
7: Yes,
12: that.
7: We would.
12: It's
7: and
12: a little cozy someday.
7: Our breakfast bills would yeah. be a lot less money.
12: Yeah.
7: A minimum of 3 and a maximum of 18.
12: Yeah. Well, I don't know where we're at.
7: Right now we're at 18.
12: Okay.
7: Ty Scott is leaving the board in October.
12: Oh, that's right.
7: Okay. So we'll go down to 17. You know, with his kids and his horses and his barrel racing, and he has just been a board member that has been wonderful.
12: Yep. Yeah.
8: And for a lot of years, we were at 15.
7: Yes, we were. Mm-hmm. We were 12, 13, yeah. 15, but we're at 18 right now.
12: I know. I used to be the rookie, and now I'm not no more.
7: No, you're not a rookie anymore.
12: Uh-uh.
7: You're an old guy.
12: I'm a veteran, long time. Yep.
8: See, that's the nice thing about being on the board when you bring new people on. They don't know if you've been there for 6 months or 16
7: that's
8: years.
7: That's true.
12: Yeah.
7: No, it is good. I mean, we have great discussions. I know sometimes you guys probably want to get in and out, but we have business to discuss. We make a difference in the community.
8: And the other thing I think that makes the board interesting is that we, while we're construction related, we're for the most part in different disciplines. It's
7: Correct.
8: Not that we're all general contractors. Mm-hmm. Yes, there's several of us that are, but there's also plumbers or suppliers, there's electricians, there's all sorts of people.
7: And I think what makes it really nice for me, because of the disciplines are so different, I needed help last week with a solar company had gone out of business, and I needed an electrician to step in and go pull the solar permit and get it approved. So, I mean, I called Jimmy at Elon Electric, and I said, hey, buddy, I need your help. You know, don't tell me no. I need your help.
8: So the other thing, I don't know if you've ever disclosed to Jeff or not, since he's been on long enough, but the reason we have a legal professional in our midst is not for legal counseling, it's to protect Sandy from all of us. So he kind of keeps a close eye on us.
7: Yes.
8: Or is it from...
18: I think it's the other way around.
8: From her.
7: Yes, that's, probably. That's what it is, yes.
18: From my observation, advantage, it has been the other way around.
7: Oh, you guys. Oh, terrible, terrible. But anyway, we meet once a month. We communicate more often than that, multiple times during a month.
8: And not just verbal, a lot of emails going back and forth.
18: I think there's some of us that communicate more than others. Yep.
7: I would
8: That's
7: agree.
8: True.
7: Yes,
8: That's true,
7: I would
8: yeah.
7: agree.
8: Mm-hmm. And I'm just going to break in and say that Jeff's very good about responding when you send out a blanket email.
7: Yes, Jeff's you are. You are stellar about responding.
8: Am I?
7: Yes. Yes.
18: I don't know.
7: Yes, you are.
18: Okay.
7: Thank you for doing that.
18: Try to.
7: Oh, no, you do a great job because now I know I can move on. I could do something. I don't have to chase some of you down and...
8: Yeah. And see, the difference, though, is that since I do this weekly with Sandy, she just beats me up at the, hey, you didn't respond, Mike.
7: Didn't
8: Did you get my email?
7: Yeah. I didn't hear from you.
18: I get the text messages, too. Hey, you didn't respond. It was like 35 minutes ago.
7: Yeah. I need to hear from you now.
18: Now. I need an answer now.
7: But it's good. No, I think we've got a great board. We've been around. So YCCA's been, I think it's 65 years
8: now. Is that
7: now.
8: What it is now?
7: Yes. And for Jeff, it was Tom Haley and Bill, and they started YCCA on a...
18: It was actually their dad.
7: Yes, yep. With a napkin that they pledged $25 on a little napkin to start YCCA.
18: Yeah, I don't know all the gentlemen that were on there.
7: Karen Fan's uncle was there. Yeah. Cam Smith.
8: Cam Smith, yep.
7: Yes.
18: Yep. Somewhere we have that. Somewhere sealed.
7: We have it, yes.
18: Yeah. Mm-hmm. It's cool.
7: And then prior to me, the board, and prior to all of you guys, the board, they wanted to play horseshoes and stuff.
8: Did they really?
7: Yes.
8: Huh.
7: And I didn't like that.
8: So they would have, instead of a breakfast meeting,
7: probably go
8: have
7: play horseshoes
8: afternoon
7: and stuff.
8: Horseshoe
7: and
8: meeting.
7: Like, okay, huh. I don't have time for horseshoes. I have to take care of my nails. We're not playing horseshoes anymore, guys.
18: Good thing, because I don't want to wreck my nails.
7: I know. So we've.
18: Shoo.
7: I know. Now we're serious.
8: I think we're getting way too personal. We need to take a break.
7: We do? No, we don't. Do we?
8: Yes, we do.
7: Oh, we do. How'd you know that?
8: Because I looked up at the monitor and it says 0000.
7: Oh, okay.
8: 0.
7: Okay, take us to break.
8: It's my pleasure. You're listening to Hammer Time. We're having a great conversation with Jeff Falls from Haley Construction, and we're learning all there is to know about how Sandy runs our meetings. So.
7: Oh, and I can tell you how many eggs Jeff has for breakfast and how many slices of bacon.
8: There you go. So we'll find out more interesting facts and some fiction when we return. Again, you're listening to Hammer Time, so we'll be right back.
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24: Arizona News Audio. A judge has ruled former Arizona Senator Kyrsten Sinema can be sued under North Carolina's home wrecker law for her relationship with a member of her security detail his ex-wife is suing. A Chandler man's been arrested for allegedly pretending to be a Mesa police officer and get a hotel room comped. More storms in the forecast for much of the state this weekend, but Benjamin Peterson with the National Weather Service in Flagstaff says it'll be a mixed bag of storm activity.
25: Kind of a strange weekend of tropical moisture to the west, monsoonal moisture to the east. Really not much going on in the central parts.
24: Lots of people hitting the road for the holiday weekend and paying a record amount of money for gas. Doug Johnson is with AAA Arizona.
26: Gas prices have dropped 2 cents since last week. State average is $4.52. The national average is up 4 cents since last week to $4.14.
24: Johnson says there is cause for optimism, though, as the end of summer driving season and the switch to winter blend fuel may soon start pushing prices lower. Connie Weber, Arizona News Audio.
27: Meet Barkley. When Barkley smells gas, he leaves fast. When Barkley hears hissing coming from a gas appliance, he leaves fast. When Barkley sees dirt or water shooting from the ground, he leaves fast. Barkley then calls 911 and Southwest Gas from a safe location.
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7: Everybody, good morning and welcome to Hammer Time. We are now into September. Next weekend, we can say deja vu.
8: We certainly can.
7: Yes, we can. Our guest with us this morning, Mr. Jeff Falls, the COO of Haley Construction. So, Jeff, why do you like what you do?
18: Oh, my gosh. I just had this conversation. I love what I do. I love everything about this business. And I started as a little kid, moving wood pile from one side of the project to the other side, and framing and concrete and all that all the way till somehow, by the grace of God, I ended up where I'm at. But just everything about every day I get up, it's something different, it's something new.
7: It is.
18: We're always doing something cool. You can chase after the cool stuff. You can do what you want to do, basically. So what else is there? I mean, it's the best thing then that there is.
7: So you get up early every morning.
18: I do. We've been over that before.
7: I know, yeah. Like 4:30,
18: 3:30-ish, yeah.
7: And you take a truck nap every day.
18: Since that fateful day when I brought up the truck naps.
7: You haven't had one since?
18: How many shows ago that was, but the truck naps are few and far between these days.
7: Oh, I'm sorry to hear that.
18: I know. And actually, on my way in here, I was thinking about, what are we going to talk about? And I was like, I bet she asked about the truck nap.
7: Because the weather has just been perfect for a truck nap.
18: Oh, you have no idea. Yeah. It's just the time.
7: To find time for a truck.
18: Time.
7: Oh, I feel.
18: 15 minutes even is hard to find these days.
7: Oh, we've got to change your schedule. We've got to fix that around. You know,
18: from
7: your
18: mouth to God's ears.
8: So. Yeah, yes. Good luck with that one.
18: Yeah. Yeah.
7: Mike, are you having trouble finding truck time for truck naps?
8: I actually have not done truck naps before, but I wouldn't be able to find 15 minutes.
7: You wouldn't?
8: Nope. Well, let me put it this way. I'm sure all of us, if we had to, could find 15 minutes. I just don't choose to have 15 minutes at my disposal. I've got enough going on
7: that
8: I choose not to just say, you know what, I'm going to back off for 15, 20 minutes. I just would rather keep moving forward and get those things done.
18: And it's this is the busy time of year.
7: No, that's true. You're right, Jeff. It is. Yeah. Well, I'm so sorry you're not getting your order.
18: My beauty sleep?
7: Your beauty sleep.
18: Is it evidence?
7: Yeah.
18: It is evidence.
7: Truck naps in.
18: I know. Bags under my eyes and dark circles.
8: But I just have to address something you just said. You said, well, it's a busy time of the year. It's always busy.
7: It is.
18: Yeah.
7: It's
18: not like
7: what?
18: It used to be where it would tail
7: it's
18: off.
7: It's not.
18: No.
7: It's not. Where a Friday afternoon would be, you could leave the office and go play golf. You can't escape anymore.
18: Can't even.
7: You can't.
18: Don't play golf, but can't even comprehend that
7: no,
18: idea.
7: No, you can't.
18: Yeah.
8: So I'm treating my golf clubs like wine.
18: Yeah,
8: I'm leaving them in the dark, and I'm hoping that they will age well.
7: There's just no time now. It's 5:30, 6 o'clock, 7 o'clock before you
8: and
7: turn out the light.
8: Even in the winter. Mm-hmm. If there's a storm and you can't work, guess what? You're out there shoveling snow
7: or you're
8: protecting something from the snow to get in. So
7: yeah. Now, for our listeners, I'm so excited. September, this month, on the 30th, we are going to the Prescott High School. Jeff, you signed up to speak to the young adults.
18: Oh, that's right.
7: Oh.
18: I know.
7: It's a good thing I'm in your life to remind you. I know.
18: Every day. Thank God. Andy is in my life to remind me of the things I do.
7: We have 5 classes that we're going to go talk to the kids.
18: That's kind of cool. I'm excited about it.
7: It is cool. You signed up. Wyatt Orr from Earth Resources signed up.
18: Good guy.
7: Trey from Prescott Roots is taking a class. Josh from Recovery Electric is taking a couple classes. Let's see, who else? Oh, Chuck is taking a couple classes. So cool. I think it'll be exciting.
18: Great bunch of guys right there.
7: Yep. Scott Farnsworth, the teacher, is so excited that we're coming in force.
18: Yeah, I like him too. We've had a chance, both Chuck and I have had a chance to interact with him and meet with him. And they got a good thing they're working on out there.
7: Yeah, they do. Yeah. So I'll be sending you another couple reminders about the location and the time and all of that. So, okay.
18: And the reason why you threw me off is because you said Prescott High, and it's actually Bradshaw.
7: It is Bradshaw Mountain.
18: Yeah, that's
7: sorry.
18: What threw me off.
7: Okay,
18: yeah.
7: I stand corrected. Mm-hmm. Bradshaw.
18: Mm-hmm.
7: Prescott Valley.
18: Prescott Valley.
7: We got it covered.
8: She was just checking to make sure
7: we're going to go talk to the carpentry students.
18: Yep. Yeah. Mm-hmm.
7: So that should be a lot of fun.
3: Very cool.
18: Hopefully don't scare them too bad.
7: I don't think we will. You might, but...
18: I can if you want me to.
8: I'm just glad to see the interest regenerating because schools have gotten away from that and now they're starting to go back to it.
18: Yeah, yeah.
7: Boy,
18: It was a big deal when I was in school, but that's what, you know, where I went to school, it was a little small town and all our dads did that already, you know, so... Wasn't exactly the thing we all wanted to do because we were all already doing it, you know.
8: But so. You had shop. I'm assuming you had shop.
18: Yeah.
8: Same with me.
18: We took all that stuff, even though,
7: Well, Lord knows we need a workforce. That's for darn sure.
18: Heck yeah.
7: It's not getting any easier.
8: Nope.
7: We need housing. We need housing starts.
18: And look how far you can take it, you know.
7: I know.
18: Some of these young guys, like our friend Ashton, who, you know, wasn't that long ago, he was at Bradshaw High School.
7: I know.
18: You know, or... I'm not sure if he's at Bradshaw, but he was in that age group, and it wasn't that long ago, and look how far he's gone.
7: Now, Ashton was one of the participants in our original boot camp.
18: Yep.
7: And he participated.

I'm just going to go to bed, take the heating blanket, throw it over myself. I'm just going to warm up here and just hibernate for a bit. And they put themselves to bed early. And you can tell the plants that are stressed out now because they've got some yellow to them. They're kind of going, oh, why is that one all different colored yellow? And that one looks fine. What's going on? That's a stress. That's they're talking to you. And you're a gardener and you notice, oh, they're talking to me. I've picked it up on this. Another one is they've got some branches showing up that are off color. You know, this one side of the plant is going red or gold or orange early, but the whole plant isn't. It looks good, but a few branches are kind of off colored. You're going, oh, it's talking to me. It's got something going on at the roots on that. So there's probably something in the roots right below that that's mirroring that stress. And so the stress is probably at the roots, but the top growth is showing off. It's got a bad hair day going. And it's just going, I don't know. I don't quite feel myself here. I got out of bed and I'm not, that heat was bad. I got gophers down here. Grubs are bad. The pH of the soil got a little off. Something's wrong and I'm not happy about it. And you're a gardener picking up on this. So what to do? So usually the number one thing that happens right now, we see it here at the garden center with our plants. We're juicing all the plants with some all-purpose plant food. Why that specific food we're putting in the buckets or out in the landscapes or at the base of our plants, it's because it's mainly cottonseed meal. Cottonseed meal is the main ingredient. It's very acidic. It's a locally sourced nutrient. But it, as it releases the food to the plant, it also lowers the pH. So it's also got some bird guano. Bird poop is the greatest stuff ever. Plants love it. I mean, they like poop, but they really like bird poop. And so we put some of that in the bag. That's what gives it that earthy kind of, but it's an instantly available food they can use to recover and make more leaves, correct their color. It's also neutral in its pH. So your water tends to naturally make the pH of your soil go up, like off the charts. And so if you've been in a hot tub and you soak in that and the pH is off, either too acidic, you're not going to be able to sit in there very long. You have to get out because your skin starts to itch right then and there. Or the pH goes up too high, too alkaline. And so you don't really notice until you get out and you're going, wow, I think I need to shower. I don't know. It just doesn't quite feel right. Either extreme is bad for you in a hot tub or for if your roots are stuck there in the ground, nothing you can do, you can't walk off, then it's also going to affect the roots of your plants. And so almost guaranteed every time you're in your backyard, if you're tuned in here in the anywhere in this bubble of the Southwest from Albuquerque, West Texas, all the way over to Palm Springs, everything in between, we deal with alkaline water. And so the water comes out of the ground alkaline. And your gardens will take on that natural water. You need to counteract that always. But it really becomes pronounced when we've been watering through June, first part of July, the heat was on, we water a little bit more than maybe we should. And now all of a sudden, we're starting to see that effect in the backside. It really becomes pronounced as we approach fall because plants will go, yeah, that's it. Can't take it. I'm just going to bed now. I'm going to turn color. If they don't like me growing here, I'm just going to turn color now. I'm not going to wait till fall. I'm going to put myself to bed. I'll come back at it next spring. We'll try again. That's what I think I'll do. And so those plants have an attitude. Some of them have real attitude. Your autumn blaze maples, if they get that pH too high, they're out of here. Sumacs, they're out of here. You know, the plants will stop blooming. Your fall colored blooms, they will just stop putting on flowers, going, I'm done. I was waiting till fall or early winter, but nope, I'm done now. So they'll just stop blooming. And so that's your indication. Give it some more all-purpose plant food. Now, if it's a real problem, like it's really yellow, you're going, wow, I did not see that coming. My tree is way off color. If you have not fertilized this thing in, let's say, a year or two, it's going to be stressed out. There, you may do it a twofold thing. One, give it obviously some food, all-purpose plant food. In fact, the fall is the most important feeding of the entire year. I mean, if you're only going to feed once in a year, throughout the entire year, now, fall is your time. It's a bit early for most of us that have healthy trees, but if your tree's stressed, do it. Don't wait. Do it now. They're talking to you. So, but the

0: fall is the most important feeding. That all-purpose plant food, we also loaded up with some, a little bit, not a lot, because we don't know, we know everyone doesn't need it. All of us need some, but not a lot of it. But we put soil sulfur and a touch of iron in that fertilizer as well. It's cottonseed meal, bird guano, soil iron. Pretty much that's a nutshell. Some magical stuff extra, but that's pretty much the gist of it. So your sulfur is going to lower the pH. That's our goal. That works in conjunction with the cottonseed meal. It's like they tag team each other. It's like magic for your worms and things that live in the soil. Gets things to start rooting out and growing. It's good for the top growth, the bottom growth. It's just good for the plant. The iron is going to help green it up. Now, if you've got a really, really yellow plant, that may not be enough. You may need to correct more dramatically that plant. If you've got some really dramatic color going on too early, obviously, too, it's not fall, and you're seeing fall color. And I'm seeing this throughout the neighborhoods now. Plants should not turn until October, November. That's when they should turn color. Fall, they should turn color in autumn, not late summer. So if that happens, the all-purpose plant food, and then we've got a product, you can just juice it with some additional soil sulfur. And that's the correction for most things. That's an easy fix. It looks like little sulfur pellets. It looks like fertilizer pellets. And you'll see a couple yellow things. They're yellow color, like sulfur, in the fertilizer. But you can actually add a whole lot more. You can't, if it's out in the yard, you almost can't overdo it. If it's in a container or maybe a raised bed, maybe you could put too much on. But out in the landscape, it's really difficult because we're getting rain, moisture, irrigation's going. It's just, you can't put enough out there. So I would get both for you all. One, just to feed the plant. Two, to correct the soil dramatically so that plant is happier. And if you make a mistake, no matter what, even those of us that have healthy trees, you get more dramatic color. By bringing that pH down and making it more acidic, you will have the brightest reds out of your out of those maples, the brightest oranges out of your sumacs, the brightest, richer, deeper yellows out of those aspens and those fall-colored plants. You'll get better color out of them. It's just because you took a little bit of time now to correct some of that and set the stage for a really great garden landscape. There are some, you know who the gardeners are in your landscape, in your neighborhood, in your community, because their yard just goes, whoa, no weeds? How do they do that? Look at those blooms. I can't believe, how do they do that? How do they get better? Why is their fall, why is their color better than mine? What is going on? Wow, you'll see at least one or two per street because they're obviously doing a few key things. They're reading and talking to their trees. They start to react. They're going, oh, if you really get into trouble, come talk to us. Take a picture. I would say dig around. If a tree's got one side, is obviously something's going on. That branch over on this side is off, but that side isn't. Take a picture. Come talk to us. Probably something's going on under the ground you didn't see. So for mine, I have a beautiful patch of wildflowers. They're stunning. They're full color. They're so thick, I can't see underneath them. They're just flowers everywhere. But I knew I had some gophers. They were starting to bloom, seeing mounds. I went, okay, that is it. That's it. So I took my hedgers, I cut them back a little bit, setting the stage for more flowers. And then I could see how bad the gopher mounds were underneath there. Oh my God, it might be simply gophers underneath that juniper, underneath that hedgerow, underneath, and you didn't see them. But if you dig down, look around a little bit, there might be grubs. There could be something there eating or affecting the roots. They show up. Everything grows fast right now, including things that grow underneath the ground, like grubs and gophers. So go after. I can help you solve some of that. And we're right here at Waters Garden Center. We love helping gardeners.
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0: So let me wrap this show up with this bit of insider tip and a special invite. So it is time to be planting your iris, fresh new iris. It's time to be lifting irises that maybe didn't bloom as well as they did. They need to be pulled out of the ground and reset in the garden about every 3, maximum 4 years. And if it's been a while and the flowers are smaller, not as many, you go, Dad, they've looked better in the past. No amount of food will help with that. You can't throw enough compost on top of them. They need to be dug up with a fork or a shovel. Just dug. They're really easy to dig up. They're really shallow rooted. What happens is iris are so happy growing here that they tend to choke each other out. They're going, they're delirious. And they start growing roots on top of their other roots, and they just literally choke each other out. So they really are happy when you lift them out of the ground, just rip them right out. Give them a good trim on the roots, give them a good trim on the top, and reset them back down. Because they just want all that room to themselves. They love air, they love sunshine, and they're not very social creatures. They like to be by themselves. And if they get too social, it's like a rave. It's like a mosh pit. Just growing over there, they just stop blooming. And so you need to reset them and give them their own space every few years. Here's how you do it. So you dig them right up, or if you're planting a new one, I'll go over at the top this year's highlights of the best colors and how to get them at the end here. But here's what you do. You lift them up. Then you want to add some more organics. They use up all the soil they're in. And what's left with is just rich-looking granite. No really richness there. And so you need to reintroduce some compost, not manure. Don't put manure in the bed for bulbs. It'll tend to rot things. Composted premium mulch. That's what you want. Looks like coffee grounds. Mix some of that into about the top, shovel's layer. While I'm doing that, I'm adding some all-purpose plant food. And for me, I really, really, really like add some bone meal to that area. And if you're really going to go after it, oh my gosh, I have had absolutely amazing luck with woolets. What are woolets? Never heard that over the airwaves. Woolets are, if you're trimming sheep and you've got too much wool, they make pellets out of this stuff. It's sheep's wool. You could put it in the ground. It's amazing at keeping things aerated, enriching, it neutralizes the water, it adds some fertilizer. It's absolutely amazing. Woolets are, I've used them on my flowers underneath my tomatoes, which are crazy. So woolets are it's an old technology just coming back that makes amazing difference in kind of granity soils. But I would go food, bone meal, woolets, that's what I would do. Some compost, mix those all together, one shovel's depth, and start planting the strongest of the iris roots. And that's all you do. You water it, maybe keep it moist. We water it a couple times a month through winter, and you're going to have amazing, amazing iris next year. And that's how I've got a handout on that. Ask for it. The best absolute iris this year, the new iris are out. If you want to see those, if you go to Waters Garden Center, what I did is I've got direct shipping from the farm to your door. They don't even come. I'm not going to hold on to them for a month and a half while they dry out and they wither away. And that's what happens with bulbs. If you've ever had a failure, it's because they were old. They were soggy. They rotted. Something's wrong. Freshness is everything with bulbs. 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It'll be right there. It'll pop right up. Pick your favorites. They'll be to you by within the week. From Waters Garden Center.
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13: I'm Daria Albinger. A status hearing will be held later this month, and it could determine if Lindsay Clancy will be retried for the murders of her three children. Plymouth County DA Timothy Cruz.
14: All too often, criminals are being treated as victims, and the real victims are invisible.
13: Clancy's attorneys say their client was in the throes of postpartum psychosis. House Republicans passed a resolution condemning socialism.
15: This resolution was so important so the American people would know where their respective member of Congress stands. Do they stand with the radical DSA, which are having their convention about 100 miles from my house here in Wisconsin, or do they stand with the American dream and capitalism?
13: Wisconsin Congressman Brian Stile tells Fox News it sends an important message in front of the midterm elections. 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
16: In your KQNA forecast, in your cattle country, weather forecast, Chino Valley, Prescott Valley, Dewey Humboldt, the Prescott area, with increasing cloudiness in the Prescott Quad Cities, temperatures in the low to mid 80s, lower 90s in Cottonwood and the Verde Valley, 10 to 15 mile per hour breezes, with just a 10% chance of showers and thunderstorms over the weekend, on through Labor Day, and a better chance early next week. 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
19: I'm Bill Monroe, 25-year-old Chandler resident. Taylor Cincini was injured after he evaded rescue police in a pursuit that ended in a crash. Cincini left a bar on East Gurley Street at a high rate of speed, and he failed to stop for officers. Cincini traveled on Highway 69 before he crashed into a construction truck in the roadway at Gateway Boulevard. The suspect vehicle flipped and rolled off the roadway, ejecting the driver. Cincini was pinned underneath, and he was later flown to a Phoenix area hospital where he underwent surgery. Carlos Cazelli and Morgan Gargiulo were arrested following a traffic stop near the intersection of Highway 260 and East 1st Street in Cottonwood. They allegedly attempted to use forged currency at multiple locations. An investigation revealed the vehicle was stolen from California and a large amount of counterfeit bills were found in the suspect's possession. Full containment was reached on the Camp Wood fire. The more than 1,200-acre fire was started by lightning on Blue Mountain near the town of Baghdad August 23rd. And ADOT officials and first responder agencies asked drivers to plan ahead and stay alert during the Labor Day weekend. No full closures were scheduled, but drivers were asked to expect the unexpected due to crashes, disabled vehicles, wildfires, or other incidents. I'm Bill Monroe, and that's your KQ&A News Week in Review.
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19: 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That's your KQ&A Nightbeat. I'm Bill Monroe.
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22: Week, it got a lot more fun on Wednesday. Congratulations. It is official. You are now a number one New York Times best-selling author while being a U.S. Senator. I got to say, it's pretty impressive. Well done.
23: Well, this was a very, very good week. Last week, my brand new book came out. It's called Going Further, The Incomparable Clarence Thomas. It's a biography of Justice Thomas, who, as you know, has been a friend of mine for 30 years. He was a guest on the Verdict podcast. By the way, if you have not watched that interview, it was an hour and 20-minute interview I did with Justice Thomas. It is the one and only podcast Justice Thomas has ever done. You can watch it on YouTube. And I would highly recommend it. It was a fascinating and wonderful interview. And the book, this week on Wednesday, the new New York Times bestseller list came out, and the book is the number one best-selling book in the entire country. And that's the first time all five books I've written have been New York Times bestsellers, but I've never had a number one. And so that's really gratifying. A whole lot of people, I think, are enjoying the book. I did a rally this week up in Fort Worth. And it was great. A whole bunch of people had bought the book and brought it to the event. I think people are really enjoying the book, and it's a big threshold. We're going to talk about that a little more. We're also going to talk about the 25th anniversary of September 11th that is coming up, and at the same time as the 25th anniversary of 9/11, Abdul al-Sayyad, the radical Islamist candidate in Michigan, is participating in a conference with radical clerics, with people who justify and give excuses for the terror attack on the United States on 9/11. We're going to break that down and actually go through the long history, Abdul al-Sayyad has, of tweets that are just astonishing about September 11th. He's deleted all of his old tweets, but the internet is forever. And when you try to delete something, it doesn't go away. We're going to bring you back to those and walk through just how extreme and anti-American this particular candidate is. And then we're also going to talk about China, Chinese espionage, Chinese spying here in the United States, not far away, but here in America, multiple instances of Chinese spying, Chinese ships spying on military bases, intercepting communications, Chinese nationals engaged in espionage here in the United States, and even an American citizen pleading guilty to being a Chinese spy here in America. We're going to break all of that down on today's pod.
2: Yeah, it's going to be a very, very special show. I want to also take a moment and tell you about the midterm elections. The stakes right now, they couldn't be higher. And we finally have a president and administration fighting hard for America first. 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All right, Senator, so let's just go back to the excitement. Where were you, and how did you find out that you finally have a number one New York Times best-selling book? I don't know who was more excited, by the way, if it was me or you, because I was stalking it all day on Wednesday and hoping that it was number one. It's every author's dream. You've done, what is it, your fifth book? I did one. Well, even just being a bestseller is amazing, but being number one is a whole nother level.
23: I got to say, Ben, you're hurting my feelings with that word finally. I mean, there seems to be a whole lot of judgment there. That you're casting some serious aspersions on my first four books. I liked the first four. I thought they were good books. They sold well. But I think the highest I'd ever made was number five on the list. So number one was gratifying. And look, this book, it really was a labor of love. The reason I wrote it is because Justice Thomas, I think, is an American hero. And he's someone whose story is inspiring. And a lot of people don't know it. A lot of Americans don't know his story, coming from abject poverty, facing just withering racism, but also his ideological journey, going from being an angry left-wing radical to one of the most conservative thinkers in history. And the book tries to do both of those, and at the same time take his more than 30 years of jurisprudence and explain it in terms that are understandable. You don't have to be a lawyer. You don't have to be a constitutional law expert. It's designed to make you understand why it matters. Right now, today, Clarence Thomas is the second longest-serving Supreme Court justice in history. In less than 2 years, he'll be the longest-serving justice in history, and he has written opinions over the decades that are profoundly consequential on issues ranging from race. There has been no more important justice in the Supreme Court writing on issues of race
3: and the Constitution's protections against racial discrimination by government than Clarence Thomas. And that the book explains at great length. He has written, obviously, on abortion and Roe versus Wade. He has written on the Second Amendment, the right to keep and bear arms. He has written a great deal on Reconstruction and the fundamental rights of Americans. And he's also written with there's an extensive discussion of his opinion in the Kelo case. So the Kelo case was a case where the court upheld a city taking a woman's private home, not for public use, but instead for a parking lot for Pfizer, the giant pharmaceutical company. And Justice Thomas dissented in Kelo, and he wrote in his opinion, the Constitution says you can take private property for, quote, public use. The Supreme Court over the years had basically changed the words public use to public purpose. And Justice Thomas said, look, that's not what the Constitution says. Public use means you can take a house, say, if you're building a road or a highway or a school or a library, something that's a government building that the public is using. But the argument here was not that the public was going to use it, but essentially that there was a broad public purpose in taking this poor woman's house because a parking lot would be more valuable to the community. And Justice Thomas says, look, that's contrary to the words of the Constitution. He won by losing because his dissent was persuasive, and many, many states, including Texas, have passed laws that now put into law that you cannot take private property for public purpose, only for public use. His dissent was more persuasive than the majority. And a prediction I've made, if a case comes challenging Kelo, the court will overturn it now. It will embrace Thomas's dissent, as it has in so many other areas.
22: It's really awesome. I got to tell people, grab the book, get it. It's a number one bestseller now. Congratulations on that. It really is fun. We're going to take a quick break. We'll come right back. We got a lot more to talk about on the show. Don't forget, we do this show as a podcast. We're listening on the radio Monday, Wednesday, and Friday. So download Verdict with Ted Cruz during the break wherever you get your podcasts. A lot more coming up right after this.
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7: 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Number one, the phone. We surveyed Yavapai County, and you all said the same thing. 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The phone is Exhibit A. A text takes 5 seconds. At 45 miles an hour, that's the length of a football field, driven blindfolded. Number two, a drink too many. Nearly one in five fatal crashes in our region involves impairment. One in five. Here's the thing. Both of these are choices. 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Your friends would really like you to do the same. 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
22: 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It is Verdict with Senator Ted Cruz, Ben Ferguson with you as well. It is really nice to have you with us if you're listening on radio stations around the country. Quick reminder, if you like the show, you'll love the podcast that we do 3 days a week. 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It is always free. All right, Senator, let's get into Abdul El-Sayed. He is going to join a panel. And the anniversary, an important anniversary, the 25th anniversary of 9/11 is coming up. He is going to join a panel with 9/11 conspiracy theorists at an Islamic convention. Now, this convention clearly is being done just days before the 9/11 anniversary. Obviously, they chose that on purpose. But I cannot believe that more are not talking about the Democratic Michigan Senate nominee and what he is scheduled to speak at and who's around him.
23: Well, I got to say it. The Democrats running for Senate across the country seem to be competing with each other in terms of who can be more radical, more extreme, more out of the mainstream. On Wednesday's podcast, we covered James Tallarico, the extreme left-wing Democrat running for Senate in Texas. And in particular, we uncovered the Zoom call he did 6 years ago with left-wing activists from the Sierra Club where he pledged to, quote, dismantle capitalism. These guys are radicals and extreme. Well, Abdul El-Sayed basically said to Tallarico, hold my beer, I can be more extreme than you can.
22: Yeah.
23: And the story you just noted, so this coming week is the 25th anniversary of September 11th. That was the most horrific terror attack on the homeland in American history. And instead of honoring that attack, instead of honoring the nearly 3,000 lives that were taken that day, Abdul El-Sayed is speaking at an Islamic conference that is essentially defending the attackers. Here, I'm going to read to you a story from the Washington Free Beacon. Democratic Senator, Michigan Senate nominee Abdul El-Sayed is scheduled to speak at an Islamic convention this weekend, 6 days before the 25th anniversary of 9/11. On a panel,
3: alongside a, quote, 9/11 truther and a Muslim cleric conspiracy theorist who has called for an examination of the official narrative surrounding the terrorist attacks. El Sayed is headlining the Islamic Society of North America's annual convention in Detroit on Saturday. There, El Sayed will speak on a panel to examine a, quote, turmoiled America, alongside left-wing pundits Sent Uygur and Zaid Shakir, an outspoken New Jersey-based cleric. Both men have promoted conspiracy theories surrounding 9/11, in which al-Qaeda operatives killed 2,977 Americans. Quote, "I no longer believe the official 9/11 story," Uygur declared in a social media rant in February. Uygur, who hosts the Young Turks YouTube show, is now pushing debunked claims about Israeli involvement, because, of course, Israel is the one that committed 9/11. Don't you know that? I mean, look,
2: yeah,
3: these guys are radicals and kooks, including the, quote, "dancing Israelis myth," an anti-Semitic conspiracy theory that posits that five Israeli spies filmed and celebrated the terrorist attack. Quote, "I didn't know we arrested Israeli spies who were here to document the event," wrote Uygur, who is the uncle of Hassan Piker, a close al-Sayed ally who has said that America deserved 9/11. Boy, I didn't know that. Did you know that Cenk Uygur is the uncle of Hassan Piker?
2: Yeah, you know what? I did know that, only because I've had to deal with him so many times. You know, he had to go on Piers Morgan's show and do a mea culpa after losing it when he was debating me recently over the issue of Israel, oddly enough. Because he's absolutely obsessed with Israel and anyone that supports Israel. And this is where the hate comes from within the Democratic Party. You can, by the way, that clip when it went completely viral, Piers brought him back to try to rehabilitate himself, and then he doubled down on it, which was even funnier.
3: Well, Hassan Piker, who's campaigned alongside Abdul al-Sayed, said America deserved 9/11. He's the nephew of Cenk Uygur, who now Abdul al-Sayed is sitting on the panel with. Uygur was widely mocked, as one outlet described it, for going full 9/11 truther. Similarly, Shakir has called for a, quote, "examination of what he describes as glaring weaknesses and inconsistencies in the official 9/11 narrative." He has argued that the U.S. government used the attacks to, quote, "launch a war on Islam," and he directed followers to the writing of David Ray Giffen, a leading 9/11 conspiracy theorist, who has argued that the United States orchestrated the attacks. Look, these people are kooks. This guy is standing there going, oh, yeah, the American government is the one that knocked down the World Trade Center. The American government's the one that attacked the Pentagon. But they're not just kooks. It's not just crazy. It's not just thinking you see little green men. It is anti-American conspiracy theories that always, always, always blame America and always, always, always apologize for radical Islamic terrorists who are murdering Americans. It is conspiracy theory with a ideological bite to it. And look, in a September 11th, 2012 essay for CNN that called Muslims, quote, "another victim of 9/11, El Sayed cited a study conducted in California that found a dramatic increase in premature births for Muslim women after 9/11 compared to before the attacks. El Sayed omitted from his essay the findings of his own study comparing birth outcomes for Muslim women before and after 9/11, which found no difference in premature births. Shakir, in addition to propagating 9/11 conspiracy theories, has blamed Israel for other terrorist attacks and called for Muslims to, quote, "use guerrilla warfare to achieve their desired political outcomes." In a 1992 treatise, Shakir argued for Muslims to embrace, quote, "extra-systemic political action, ranging from, quote, non-cooperative tactics to guerrilla war, in order to influence government policies or eradicate the system altogether." Shakir asserted that every major Muslim political gain in modern history was brought about through such action, and cited the creation of the Islamic Republic of Iran and the, quote, "armed struggle that led to the Taliban control of Afghanistan." So understand this. Abdul al-Sayed is sitting next to a guy who thinks it's great that the Ayatollah carried out a revolution in Iran and took Americans hostage for 444 days and waged war against America for 47 years. He thinks it's great that the Taliban took control of Afghanistan and oppressed women and enforced Sharia law on everyone. And by the way, coddled and nurtured Al-Qaeda, which launched 9/11. These are the radicals, and this is who El-Sayed is associating with on the anniversary of 9/11. This is who the man is. When he tells you who he is, believe him.
2: Yeah, no doubt about it. Quick break. We'll come right back. It is Verdict with Senator Ted Cruz. Ben Ferguson with you. Don't forget, we do this show as a podcast 3 days a week, so make sure you download Verdict with Ted Cruz wherever you get your podcasts. A lot more coming up in just a moment. You're listening to Verdict with Ted Cruz. Right back.
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13: I'm Daria Albinger. A status hearing will be held later this month, and it could determine if Lindsay Clancy will be retried for the murders of her three children. Plymouth County DA Timothy Cruz.
14: All too often, criminals are being treated as victims, and the real victims are invisible.
13: Clancy's attorneys say their client was in the throes of postpartum psychosis. House Republicans passed a resolution condemning socialism.
15: This resolution was so important so the American people would know where their respective member of Congress stands. Do they stand with the radical DSA, which are having their convention about 100 miles from my house here in Wisconsin, or do they stand with the American dream and capitalism?
13: Wisconsin Congressman Brian Stile tells Fox News it sends an important message in front of the midterm elections. 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
16: In your KQNA forecast, in your cattle country weather forecast, Chino Valley, Prescott Valley, dewy, humble, the Prescott area, increasing cloudiness in the Prescott Quad Cities, temperatures in the low to mid 80s, lower 90s in Cottonwood and the Verde Valley, 10 to 15 mile per hour breezes with just a 10% chance of showers and thunderstorms over the weekend on through Labor Day, and a better chance early next week. That's your outlook from AM 1130, Met 99.9 FM in Prescott, 95.5 FM, Prescott Valley and Cottonwood, the talk of the Quad Cities, KQNA.
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0: Welcome back. It is Verdict with Senator Ted Cruz. Ben Ferguson with you. It's really nice to have you with us if you're listening on the radio right now. Reminder, we do this show as a podcast 3 days a week, so don't miss a single episode. You can download Verdict with Ted Cruz wherever you get your podcasts each and every Monday, Wednesday, and Friday, so grab it there as well. All right, Senator, I want to go back to this conference for a second, and who is putting on this conference where El Sayed is going to be hanging out with these conspiracy theorists basically on the 25th anniversary of 9/11?
1: Well, it's a group that's called the Islamic Society of North America, and it was founded. Do you know who one of the founders was?
0: Who is it?
1: Abdul El-Sayed's father-in-law. So his father-in-law was one of the founders of this organization. By the way, his father-in-law is also the single largest donor to Abdul El-Sayed's super PAC. So this is a man who's funding his campaign. And what is the Islamic Society of North America? Well, it is a group with extensive ties to the Muslim Brotherhood, which is a terrorist organization. It has been designated by the U.S. government as a terrorist organization. It has been designated by Egypt and Saudi Arabia and the UAE as a terrorist organization. And the Islamic Society of North America is closely affiliated with the Muslim Brotherhood, so closely that the Islamic Society of North America was named an unindicted co-conspirator in a 2008 Hamas fundraising case, the Holy Land case. This is, and by the way, that was a case where millions of dollars had been funneled from Americans to fund Hamas and to fund terror attacks. The group, who's an unindicted co-conspirator in that, is who is hosting Abdul El-Sayed. By the way, another speaker at the conference is a Texas-based cleric named Yasir Qadi, who has called the Holocaust a hoax. These are not mainstream. These are not normal people. These are radicals. And I want to note also, do you know who used to be on the agenda? He's not going to be on the agenda, but he was originally.
0: Who was that?
1: A Pakistani cleric named Tariq Masood. He was scheduled to appear at the event. And he admitted to forcing his 13-year-old niece into marriage.
0: Wow.
1: In compliance with what he believed was Islamic law, and he's been accused of pedophilic rhetoric and marriage with her own family. And he argued that Muslims should marry their 13-year-old nieces and nephews and their family and should essentially rape children. So this Pakistani cleric was on the agenda, and actually Verdict covered this. We covered this in a previous pod, and we said Abdul El-Sayed is speaking alongside this person who quite openly bragged about pressuring his 13-year-old niece, forcing her into marriage, and said this was a good thing. And Abdul El-Sayed's defense at the time was, well, yeah, we're both speaking at the same conference, but we're on different panels. I'm not speaking on the same panel with him. He's on a different panel. The public outcry was so great that they canceled the cleric Tariq Masood. But you know what? Abdul El-Sayed is still speaking there with every other conspiracy theorist and being an anti-American, Holocaust-denying, 9/11 truther, Hamas and Al-Qaeda-defending zealot and Islamist. Well, that is apparently a very popular thing in the Democrat Party right now.
0: Yeah, it really, really is. And this, again, goes back to the civil war that we're witnessing right now in the Democratic Party. It's really funny, by the way, and I want to get your reaction to this. You had some Democrats come out and say that Hassan Piker and El-Sayed basically need to get out of the Democratic Party, that they're not, stop using the word Democrat with Socialists of America. James Carville came out and said that. I kind of laughed at his meltdown because it's only because they're afraid they're going to lose that they're now saying this. They did not keep any of these crazies in check. And now he's like, get out of my party. Quit using the name Democratic. Just be a socialist if you're going to be a socialist. And my response would be, well, then why did you allow them to run in the Democratic primaries if you're now claiming that they are not Democrats?
1: Look, they're taking over the Democrat Party. And it is... It's clear that not every Democrat in the Senate or House is a Marxist or an Islamist, but every one of them is terrified of the Marxist and Islamist. And it's, they're holding the party hostage. They're winning primaries all over the country, from New York City to Michigan to Colorado to Florida to Oklahoma. And all the Democrats are terrified. And by the way, these radicals pretend they're not as radical as as they are. So, for example, I want to listen to you. I want you to listen to Abdul Al-Sayed on CBS talking about 9/11 and pretending that he's much more reasonable on it. Give a listen.
2: We noticed that there were some resurfaced posts on 9/11, and I was wondering if it's making it challenging to reach more Republican or more moderate voters in this race.
3: Well, I mean, I think all of us look back and say 9/11 was an awful thing that happened in this country. And I think all of us also look back and say, think about all the wars that were fought and how much safer do we feel like they made us? How many lives did they ruin? And my point is just to say that what happened on 9/11 is a disaster. It was a terrible attack on our country. And our responsibility is also to think about how do we build an America where we are protecting our servicemen and women from being asked to fight wars we have no business fighting that ultimately end up doing harm to people. And we're seeing that right now. When you look at the consequences of this war that we have no business fighting, the billions of dollars that are being spent to raise our gas prices, we're in a quagmire we don't know how to get out of. And you'd think that after the disasters in Afghanistan and Iraq, that we would have learned our lesson, but apparently not. And so I just think it's really important for us to be learning the lessons of our history. And I'm talking to Michiganders every single day who wonder when the era of all these wars is going to end. Because that's what Donald Trump said he was going to do. He said America first. I'm America first. Right? There is not a day that goes by that I don't think about the destruction that 9/11 wrought, and also think about how do we build an America where we're not constantly fighting wars we have no business to fight. Right? Both of those things can be true.
0: All right, so Senator, you hear that, and it is, again, he's clearly saying, all right, I got to pivot from what I've been saying and what I really believe, and I'm going to totally change it. And you're like, all right, buddy, sure, I believe you.
1: So what's interesting, if you actually listen to the words he said, he's not even entirely pivoting. So like what he says there at the end is, quote, there's not a day that goes by that I don't think about the destruction that 9/11 wrought. What's interesting, when he's talking about destruction that 9/11 wrought, he doesn't mean the 3,000 Americans murdered. He means the destruction that America destroyed Al-Qaeda, that America destroyed the Taliban. He is mourning that it cost the terrorists their lives. And by the way, if you think, well, no, that surely that can't be the case. As I mentioned, he had made a ton of tweets about 9/11. And when he launched his Senate campaign, what did he do? He deleted all of them. So there were 11 tweets from 2020 to 2022 in which he trivialized 9/11. And you listen to some of them. So here's one he sent. The fact that the U.S. government continues to pit the Afghan people against 9/11 families is appalling. All are victims. All deserve the full share of support they are owed. Here's another one. The hypocrisy of the U.S. war on terror, withholding humanitarian aid from the Afghan people who had nothing to do with 9/11 but endured 20 years of war for it and are now facing famine while exporting weapons to Saudi government allies that exported the ideology that created bin Laden. Here's another one. Defending America never should have meant responding to tribalistic grievance with tribalistic grievance, as so much of the post-9/11 era has been. Rather, it should have meant embracing

0: Here's another tweet that he deleted. COVID-19 has taken over 3,000 American lives, more than 9/11. I hope that means we'll spend the next 10 years fighting a war for public health and against climate change and poverty, like we launched a global war on terror after 9/11. We could save lives rather than take them. This is over and over and over again. He has sent tweet after tweet after tweet. And the amazing thing is, he deleted them all. He thought no one would notice. And this is someone... this is someone who wants to represent the state of Michigan in the United States Senate, and he won the primary. And among radicals, by the way, Bernie Sanders is supporting him. Elizabeth Warren is supporting him. AOC is supporting him. Chuck Schumer is supporting the guy. The senator from New York is supporting the guy who is mourning the terrorist who carried out the 9/11 attacks. It is astonishing.
1: It really is. We're going to take a very quick break. It is Verdict with Senator Ted Cruz. Ben Ferguson with you. 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

0: 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On September 26th and 27th, go out and enjoy the 20th annual Prescott Highland Games and Celtic Fair at the Watson Lake Park on Highway 89. Truly a family event, there is something for everyone. 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I'm Marie Hart.
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3: Welcome back. It is Verdict with Senator Ted Cruz, Ben Ferguson with you. And if you're listening on radio stations around the country, it is so nice to have you with us. A reminder, we do this show as a podcast 3 days a week, so make sure you download Verdict with Ted Cruz wherever you get your podcasts. Senator, I want to get into a bigger story, and it continues to get bigger and bigger, and that is the issue of Chinese spying and espionage and the influence in America. We've got a new story this week. We have found out that Chinese container ships have been used. It's a company called Costco. They're owned by the Chinese government, and they apparently have insanely sophisticated listening devices, spying devices on board of these cargo ships that have been collecting intel for the Chinese Communist Party in Beijing and concealing this equipment, like, hey, we're just here offloading equipment in America's ports. They've been doing this apparently for years in the U.S.
4: Well, there are three related stories that have broken in recent days, and they all concern Chinese spying and espionage here in the United States. The first one you just referenced is a Chinese state-owned shipping giant, Costco, and this is how Reuters has reported it, that Costco uses concealed equipment on board its ships to spy on military communications near the coastline of target nations, including the United States, two senior Trump administration officials said. The officials, who spoke on conditions of anonymity to discuss U.S. assessment of the Chinese program, said Costco has a decades-long intelligence collection partnership with Beijing. The arrangement allows China to collect communication signals from vessels and aircraft operating across Europe, North America, and Asia. The advanced equipment aboard the ships is intended to enable China to gather information about, quote, military communications, technologies, and encryption developments, one of the officials said. The effort also allows Beijing to monitor key shipping lanes and maritime routes crucial for trade and military navigation, the official added. Costco did not respond to a request for comment, while the Chinese embassy in Washington rejected the U.S. claims. President Trump and Chinese leader Xi Jinping plan to meet in Washington for a summit later this month, where they expected to discuss a range of issues of sensitive security and trade issues. The officials did not detail the type of equipment Costco ships were allegedly using, but said they were, quote, sophisticated signals intelligence collection platforms, not routine communications hardware. They said Beijing uses the information gleaned to bolster its position in territorial disputes and provide maritime reconnaissance and early warning indications of foreign military targets. The Pentagon put Costco on its list of companies linked to China's military in January 2025. And nonetheless, Costco remains one of the top global shipping companies calling at U.S. ports and has several terminal service joint ventures for container ships at U.S. ports. So these are container ships. They don't look like they're not military vessels. They don't say Chinese Navy. They're a container ship filled with spy equipment conducting espionage on U.S. soil.
3: This is another example of the bigger threats, and we've been talking about this a lot, from China. it also, when you go back in time and you see how long they were doing this, a lot of this happened under the Biden administration. And I asked the question, who was asleep at the wheel and how were they not doing more? At least now we're starting to find and arrest different people that are involved in espionage. Yeah. But it seems like they could get away with whatever they wanted to while the Biden administration was in charge.
4: Look, when Biden was in charge, there was no one minding the till. Another case that just broke is two men, two Chinese nationals were arrested, Yuan Chen and Li Ren Rian Lei. That were arrested. They were arrested last year, but the news just became public. They were charged with acting as agents of the Chinese government without notifying the U.S. Attorney General. They were working on behalf of China's Foreign Intelligence Service. And according to the Justice Department, their activities included gathering intelligence about U.S. Navy bases and American service members and assisting efforts to recruit people inside the United States military who could potentially become intelligence assets for Beijing. Prosecutors say Chen was directed to visit a U.S. naval installation in Washington State and a Navy recruiting center in San Gabriel, California. At that recruiting center, Chen allegedly obtained personal information about Navy recruits and apparently transmitted that information to a Chinese intelligence officer. According to the criminal complaint, Chinese intelligence allegedly instructed Chen on how to engage and recruit future sailors and how to reduce his chances of getting caught. Federal prosecutors allege Chen and Lai helped facilitate a $10,000 cash dead drop in Livermore, California. This particular payment was compensation for national security information that had previously been provided to Chinese intelligence. He didn't merely communicate remotely with his handlers. He traveled to Guangzhou, China, and met with MSS intelligence officers in April 24 and again in March 25 to discuss compensation and intelligence assignments. Lai, likewise, entered the United States in April 25 on a tourist visa, claiming that his trip was related to his online retail business. But according to prosecutors, weeks later, he traveled from Houston, our hometown, all the way to Southern California before returning to Texas, and he was arrested in Houston. That's going on, and then there's one more story, because I said there's three, and I got to say the third story hits really close to home. It's an American citizen, Thomas Weir Paukin II, who was sentenced on September 1st to 2 years in federal prison after pleading guilty acting as an agent of a foreign government inside the United States. According to the Justice Department, Paukin worked from 2019 until 2026 at the direction of people he knew worked for the Chinese government. One of his handlers was a woman identified as Kathy. Prosecutors said Kathy gave Paukin assignments. He was directed to meet potential intelligence assets in America. He provided those potential assets with devices, including laptops and cell phones, so he could communicate with his Chinese handlers. And he passed along assignments telling those individuals what information China wanted. For doing this, prosecutors say Paukin received at least $100,000, while China also paid for several of his trips between China and the United States. Now, I got to say, look, when I read this story, I'm like, Tom Paukin II. He's a Texan, and there's a reason I paused, because his father, Tom Paukin Sr., was the chairman of the Texas Republican Party. Tom Paukin ran for governor in Texas. You were not living in Texas then, so I don't know if this name leapt off the page at you, Ben.
3: Yeah, it didn't. That's
4: but Tom
3: amazing.
4: Paukin ran for governor of Texas in 2014. He was the chairman of the Republican Party. He was the chairman of the Workforce Commission. He was the chairman of the Republican Party from 1994 to 1997. So his son just pleaded guilty and was just sentenced to prison for being an agent for the Chinese government, paid more than $100,000. That is astonishing, and it's deeply disturbing.
3: Yeah, it really is. And this is, again, just how much they're working overtime to get into the United States of America and their tentacles into us.
4: They are. China is engaged in a thousand-year war against the United States. Their objective is global dominance. Their objective is military dominance, economic dominance. And I've spent my entire tenure in the Senate arguing that we need a comprehensive strategy, much like we had against the Soviet Union to win the Cold War, because they're fighting to win, and far too many Americans, and particularly American politicians, are not even aware this battle's going on.
3: Yeah, it's a great point. Don't forget, we do the show Monday, Wednesday, and Friday as a podcast. 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And stay with us all week long. 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Have a great week.
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7: Fox News, I'm Jack Callahan. U.S. Central Command says the U.S. has struck three Iranian crude oil tankers, two in the Strait of Hormuz, one in the Gulf of Oman. The attacks in retaliation for ballistic missiles fired by Iran.
8: They did, in fact, fire upon these new Iranian crude oil tankers after the IRGC fired at two Navy warships.
7: Fox's Alex Hogan, neither of the U.S. vessels were hit. U.S. envoys Steve Witkoff and Jared Kushner are in Moscow. They'll meet with Russia's President Putin today with a new proposal to end the war in Ukraine. A mistrial declared in the Lindsey Clancy case. Jurors deadlocked. The state must decide whether to try her again.
9: The DA has not said if they will retry this case, but in the meantime, Lindsey Clancy remains at the psychiatric hospital until that decision is ultimately made.
7: Fox's Brian Yenis. 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
10: In your KQNA forecast, in your cattle country weather forecast, Chino Valley, Prescott Valley, Dewey Humboldt, the Prescott area, with increasing cloudiness in the Prescott Quad Cities, temperatures in the low to mid 80s, lower 90s in Cottonwood and the Verde Valley, 10 to 15 mile per hour breezes, with just a 10% chance of showers and thunderstorms over the weekend on through Labor Day, and a better chance early next week. That's your outlook from AM 1130, by 99.9 FM in Prescott, 95.5 FM, Prescott Valley and Cottonwood, the talk of the Quad Cities, KQNA.
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13: I'm Bill Monroe. The Yavapai County Board of Supervisors opted to take more time on rules of order. Supervisors had concerns over who would take over meetings when the chair and vice chair are absent. They will revisit the revised rules during their September 16th meeting. Yavapai College officials secured a $43,700 capacity building grant awarded by the Educating Character Initiative. This funding will strengthen the Students of Leadership program and support the launch of the new Leadership Odyssey. Yavapai College officials announced Foundation Chief Development Officer Nicole Kennedy left the college. Jack Smith, who serves as Vice President of Community Relations and Legislative Affairs, will assume leadership of the Yavapai College Foundation operations as interim director. And Cottonwood Police Department officials announced following discussions between the city manager and chief of police regarding the level of discord the license plate reader issue is generating within the community, it has been determined that Flock technology is being suspended. This is now in effect and it will continue until city council can make an informed decision on the appropriate use of this technology. I'm Bill Monroe, and that's your KQ&A News Week in Review.
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13: On the KQNA Nightbeat, well-dressed wolves are featured at 7 this Saturday at the Windsock Lounge on Iron Springs Road in Prescott. 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Brandon Shepard and Chainbreaker will open Hope Fest AZ at 12:30 on Saturday, September 19th at the Yavapai County Courthouse Plaza in downtown Prescott. 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The Offbeats are scheduled to play from 4 to 7 on Saturday, October 10th at the Theater on the Green on Scoog Boulevard in Prescott Valley. That's your KQNA Nightbeat. I'm Bill Monroe.
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20: Apparently, all but one of them is ready to acquit the woman who has admitted to killing her own children, has never been diagnosed as a psychotic, but is claiming that she was psychotic and that is why she killed the children as her defense. And only one person is standing in the way of this person walking free for the rest of their life. And they've been debating now for 7 days, I think, has been the jury deliberation period. And one man will not budge. My friend Andrew Colvett, who produced the Charlie Kirk Show, had a pretty brilliant analysis of this, is about the breakdown of how it's pretty much exactly what you would expect, in the sense that the 9 women on the jury all voting to acquit, the 2 men rolling over, and then one lone guy standing in the breach and saying, no, we're not going to let this woman go free. I guess I'm somewhat happy about the news, but it is absolutely disturbing that all but one person on this jury did regard this as a acquittal, that she's not guilty, even though she admitted to crushing the necks of her own children with an exercise band and had never been diagnosed and somehow didn't have the ability to, didn't have the rage or force to kill herself, only was able to do so with her kids. The idea that this woman should be excused for this, when there are so many people that have gone through so much trauma. There's been 16 billion births in the history of the world. How many people have seen war? How many people have seen true suffering? How many people have been tortured? And yet this is the one person who is so psychotic that she had to kill her kids. It's so implausible that you can't even consider What logic would have to be presented to this jury to get an acquittal? And yet we are on the brink of that. And there's only one man, one individual who's saying flat out that this person is guilty and I will not be convinced otherwise. And now the judge is allowing for the defense to petition to get the person removed. I think the judge clearly thinks that she's innocent. It's amazing. It's an amazing thing. We had a big piece up by John Nolte, who's one of the best writers in the game at Breitbart News, who is saying that he really waited and he did not want to listen to the online mobs in one direction or the other. But he writes that he was not convinced of this psychosis explanation, considering that she tricked her husband to leave the house while she murdered her kids, because she sounded normal on the phone with the husband. And if you play the call, and that has been submitted as evidence, that she was sounding normal. So someone who's genuinely psychotic would not have been able to perform as if everything was A-OK to the husband. I think it's a very, very good point. And he also noted, which is really important, and I hadn't thought of this as well, which is why I always trust Nolte's analysis, that she was a trained nurse. So if anyone was going to succeed at the suicide attempt, it probably would have been her, as someone who understands the human body better than most as a trained nurse. So think about the video of the psychotic person who stabbed that poor girl in New York City that you probably saw. I don't think we're allowed to play. I think I did ask to play it, but we're not allowed to play it on the show for a variety of reasons. But that young girl, the Bank of America vice president, regional vice president, not a big banker, who people on TikTok were celebrating her murder by a psychotic person. The person is obviously psychotic. Obviously psychotic. And so this person, not been diagnosed, not on the correct meds, was sober enough to articulate to her husband exactly, to play it so cool, to do this dramatization that everything in the home was going okay while she was murdering her children in their onesies. Sorry, for legal purposes, killing her children in their onesies. And this jury's been convinced, aside from one guy who's standing in the breach and saying, no, stop, this is insane, I don't care what all of you freaks think, I'm not going to let this woman walk over my dead body. So you know what's in store, which is remarkable. I bet a lot of you have already done the math on this. The TikTok crowd, the extremely online crowd, is going to dox this individual, meaning they're going to figure out who he is, where he works, what he's all about, and then they're going to make his life a living heck for the rest of his life. You know they're going to do it. The guy's going to need 24-hour protection. It's a sick saga. I've got some audio that I grabbed. I want to share some of it. This is the judge sending the jury back to deliberate. It's a little dated, but I want to give you guys some of the texture, because this is from earlier today, but now he has declared a mistrial since. But I still want to share it. I think it's important to hear what's going on. Let's do 9 first, gentlemen.
0: And you must apply the law as I have instructed you. And you have a copy of the instructions that I gave you. You should still have them back there with the jury room. And with that, you may now resume your deliberations.
21: Court, all right.
20: All right, and then one more. This is the lawyer, Kevin Reddington, who is the defense attorney, the guy who was literally posing for selfies with people, lavishing up the celebrity. I mean, this is the beginning of his career. He's going to be a household name as a criminal defense attorney. And even bigger if he somehow succeeds. And why not? If I murdered my children, this would be the guy I'd call now. How dark is that? Dark show. Let's play 8, guys.
22: A 4-person on the jury is so courageous as to speak on behalf of 11 jurors and indicate that juror number, which I will not mention, and I quote, has made statements acknowledging doubt, but refuses to apply it to the verdict as the law states. Clearly, Judge, we have a person who, under their oath, stood in front of you yesterday when you did the individual voir dire, and according to this information, under oath, looked you in the eye and lied.
20: I'm going to tell you right now, if this guy does get doxxed and he does successfully get the mistrial, and we're counting down the minutes, I think we're about 40 minutes into the hour. I mentioned there's an hour stay of the mistrial so that the defense can petition to have the one holdout juror removed. In the event that the mistrial holds and this guy does get doxxed, he should get the Presidential Medal of Freedom right away. He should get a massive reward. The culture, these juries were not sequestered. They were subjected to all sorts of media harassment. All of the people outside suggesting that this thing is an acquittal. This is a not guilty. And then for one guy to stand up and say, I will not fall for that. We know what happened. She murdered her babies, or she killed her babies in their onesies while they ran away from her. They screamed. And siding with the babies and the husband, the true victims here. That's a heroic thing. It's a heroic act. That is the nature of heroism. Heroism is not doing what's popular. Heroism is standing in a room full of a bunch of people who are pressuring you to do the wrong thing, and you say flat out, I'm not going to do it. So we'll have more updates. It is hard to get past how dark it is that so many people have been convinced of this utter insanity. But we will take it as a small victory if we can somehow pull off the mistrial anyway. But a wild, wild moment in American life that so many lunatic people can see things this way. It does make you disheartened. And as I've said over and over again, this country, it's time for an exorcism. There's a very demonic force. And these beta cuck men who just go along with it, the two men in the jury, should be ashamed of yourself. All right, one of the most brave people I know was Charlie Kirk, who was tragically assassinated almost exactly a year ago, September the 10th, 2025. Conservative leader, a youth pastor in many ways, someone who's an inspiration to me. In one of his final interviews, he wrestled with a timeless question, does God still speak today? And that became the subject of the provocative new documentary, Can You Hear Me Now?, which is coming out imminently. And it is where Charlie grapples with scripture, faith, history, and talks about the roles believers are called to play in our culture today. We could use more believers right now. Matthew Thayer, the director, did a great investigation. He examined evidence and weighed it against a lot of critique. He challenges his own hypotheses, which is an important way to do filmmaking. It's a great way to do journalism. Rather than asking what to think, he presents the evidence and lets you draw your own conclusions. Can consider the biblical foundations of this country and reflect on what it all means today. Can You Hear Me Now? Film.com is the website. This is a very thoughtful conversation, and you will learn a lot. Can You Hear Me Now? Film.com. And then you can go to salemnow.com, get a free DVD if you go now.
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20: And it becomes inflationary. So we got pretty much, I mean, this is almost like a perfect report. So 162,000 jobs. This, of course, broke all estimates in the positive sense by double, even triple what the estimates were. And recall, as I've been noting, we have a different jobs market than we've had in yesteryear, where we've had these very low wage jobs that were very seasonal, cyclical. People come in and out of this job market. A lot of foreign labor coming in would work for low wages and then leave. And that's not the jobs market now. These are stable jobs with better pay. So the Federal Reserve is probably not going to be able to lower rates off of this, and it may even raise rates. Trump has already got in front of this, trying to suggest that we need to have the lowest rates in the country, which is kind of awesome, but also not going to happen. But Kevin Warsh is going to have to do what he's going to have to do, and this could mean interest rates go up, which is why the stock market is down despite this great news about the economy. So Trump warned the high rates puts the U.S. at an unfair disadvantage, and it threatened to stop trading with countries that run a surplus with the U.S. if rates are not cut. A lot of that makes a lot of sense. But economists expected only 55,000 jobs and a rise in unemployment from and we just didn't get it. And this prior month, July, going from a loss of 23,000 to a gain of 21,000, the delta 44,000 in the positive. And June was revised up by 11,000. So 55,000 combined for the previous 2 months, in addition to the massive explosion in private sector jobs, especially led by the manufacturing sector. And a lot of people are crediting Donald Trump. Tim Scott's out there immediately crediting Donald Trump for this. It's very noteworthy when we talk about these midterm elections, and we are very much in the heat of the election cycle, that this is a much better economy than people are giving it credit for. And can Republicans tell that story? Can they paint that narrative? I don't know if they can. I really don't. But they should, because the economy is quite strong, wages going up, jobs very strong. It's one of the strongest labor markets we've ever seen in America. I'm not saying it's perfect. I'm not saying the Iran war hasn't caused problems with the oil prices, energy prices, but we're doing really, really well. I was also contemplating what's going on up in Canada with Mark Carney just laying into Trump. He literally said he's at war with us when 75% of Canadian exports go to the United States. And we are uniquely capable of refining their oil because they've got this tar sands oil. I'm not an oil expert, but hey, we are endorsed by Chevron now on the show, which is pretty cool. So I dig that. That would have been unthinkable a decade and a half ago, the Marlo show endorsed by Chevron. Pretty sweet. But that is one of those things where Canada, we are uniquely good at processing their oil. They export all their stuff to us. We have 8-9 times their population. They're trying to import the third world the way we used to do it. They want China to come in. They want India to come in. They want Pakistan to come in. They want Latin America to come in because they don't reproduce at all. I mean, we're not doing enough of that, but they don't do it at all. It's lame up there. Look, we've had great Canadian following at Breitbart because of our SiriusXM presence, which has a lot of Canadian listeners, that stuff. So no Canadians in the audience. I'm not trying to throw shade at you, but Mark Carney has staked out a political position that he's going to defy Trump even if it hurts Canada. Declaring a war with America, a trade war with America, is not smart if you're Canadian, especially when you hamstring your own economy because they're so rich in natural resources. They're the second biggest country by landmass, and they don't have a lot of people, and they refuse to extract not just oil and natural gas and things like that, but they have so many precious metals up there that they refuse to get because they're still kowtowing to the green industry. We are so lucky that we have Donald Trump as a president relative to Mark Carney. Trump, not a perfect man by any means, but so much better than what is the alternative that other parts of the world must endure. All right, we'll be right back. I got a big take on who's going to be the next press secretary, so stick with me. We'll be right back.

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13: 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That's your KQ&A Community Calendar. I'm Marie Hart.
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0: Planning on maybe squeezing in one more on the trip. And there are two themes here. I spoke to people at the Republican Jewish Coalition event. These are ambassadors, cabinet secretaries, congressmen, senators. These are the most powerful people in American life. And I'm going to be airing all of those. And then I also have friends of Charlie Kirk coming in for a week of tributes to my good friend and my former Salem colleague, Charlie Kirk. All of that is to come on the podcast feed. So subscribe to the podcast if you want daily shows. We will have live shows for you on the Alex Marlowe Show, but it will not be me next week. But I will have podcasts for you. And one of the more interesting of the interviews I conducted was with Randy Fine. And I will tell you, there was a contentious moment to it, which is really fun, about this, where we go back and forth over his extremely heated rhetoric regarding who I regard as innocent people in the Gazan territories. And he has had some strong words, which he says flat out, I'm moving the Overton window. I'm moving the discussion. You're not going to miss that exchange. I'm not going to share that clip here. You'll have to go to the podcast for that. But this is something where he explained, I think, a very important economic principle here that I did want to share. Let's play cut 10, please, guys.
15: So they're even talking about removing the homeowner's tax or the property tax,
16: yes.
15: Which is, I mean, then where is the revenue going to come from? I mean, I'm for cutting every tax, but
16: sure.
15: That sounds...
16: Great question.
15: Yeah.
16: So property taxes are probably the most unfair form of taxation.
15: Yeah.
16: Because what it means, if you step back and think about it, is you never own your home. You just rent it from the government. Think about it. If you stop paying your taxes, they take your house away. It's also unfair because it's not tied to how you're doing in your life. A more fair system eliminates property taxes and it replaces it with sales taxes. Sales taxes you largely control.
0: This is so important to me because I was thinking about the concept of the property tax and how unbelievably offensive it is that you don't actually own your own home in this country. That you own your own home provided you pay the government off of their estimated appraised value of the home. And this isn't apropos of anything in the news, but I was doing some math on my own taxes recently. And just the thought that is not enough, the income tax, the sales tax that we all pay, is not enough that we pay these exorbitant state taxes out here in California. But then also, they get to assess a value of my home and charge me a tax accordingly. And so even if you pay off your own home, even if you're a retired person, even if you did everything right for your whole life, you still have to send the government money or they can take your home from you presumably, or lock you up, put you in jail. It's so offensive, and we never talk about taxation this way. And this is part of the thing that I do deeply resent about the nature of wokeism, of woke one, woke two, woke three, whatever that is, all the trans stuff. When we spend all this time focused on all of these culture war issues, then it means we don't have time to talk about some of these basic fundamentals that really do affect each and every one of us. That the idea that the government has a right to confiscate money every year for a home that we own shows that we're in a glorified socialist or communist state, and we are no longer the free country that we should be. And we got to get some revenue from something. I'm not saying that we should have zero taxation, but I am saying that note how absolutely offensive the idea of a property tax should be to every American. It's a offensive tax. It's in a way the most offensive tax. Now, for me, I pay a lot more in income tax than I pay in property tax. So as a quantity, the income tax is more. But the principle of it, I think, is really important. And we need to start talking about taxation as a moral issue. We need to start talking about it that way. Because if we talk about it purely as the goal of the government is to extract as much revenue as possible, which is how we behave for the most part in recent years, is that the goal of the government is to set a tax rate where the most money comes into the treasury as humanly possible. It is not for the people to keep their money. It is to optimize. And we've made a conclusion that if you hit a certain threshold, people will move overseas. People will put their money in foreign bank accounts. People won't work as hard because they see the incentives as lower. So they set the rate to optimize revenue to the treasury, where if they set the rates any higher, then they'll end up getting less. That is so immoral. It's so wrong. So important to note that. Okay. All right. I want to mention something. Maria Bartiromo got ousted from Fox News, and this was a interesting thing, and I want to shout out Maria as one of the brave voices in America. She's someone who at Fox is that we have a long history at Fox and Breitbart where they've been very icy to us in the past, and I think it's not personal, it's just business, and we have been very competitive with them in terms of influence. Though they're a much, much, much, much bigger organization and operation than we are. And so I always found it sort of silly is that they have 24-hour cable news networks. They have budgets that I'm sure are in the, you know, 10-figure range every year. And I don't have a hundredth of that. And so, but they've always been kind of icy to us. But every once in a while, there's a host that has so much balls, or for lack of a better expression, that they're able to still get some of our content on the air and interact with us from time to time. And in my 18 years of Breitbart, the only hosts who've had me on was Tucker Carlson, Laura Ingraham, and Maria Bartiromo. And that's it. Gutfeld one time. And that's it. They will not fight through the corporate resistance to Breitbart. And again, I'm not trying to judge Fox corporate. I can do that at a different time, a different place. I'm saying that's the way they do business. And Maria Bartiromo is a brave, brave individual. And she would go out on a limb. First of all, was the first woman who was a business news anchor of any repute. She's been doing it forever. And not only is she gutsy, she's someone who has unbelievable work ethic. I think she married rich, and she's been in the game for decades, and she's fetched huge sums of money. And she is, I don't think she has children, so I don't think there's a lot of drains in her money. She is still a 24/7 absolute beast when it comes to working. And I know this firsthand, because I know when I would do shows with her show, there was the most rigorous prep. Now, all the hosts want you to kind of send them talking points and stuff, but she would call me and talk through the segments ahead of time. This would be at 5 a.m. on a Saturday or a Sunday. And she would have legitimate notes. And then after the segment, she'd call me and then we'd talk about it. This is someone who loves the news, lives for the news, has just a reporter's brain and heart, fearless, obviously. And she got fired from Fox, apparently, because she wanted to run some sort of a segment, some sort of reporting on China that was tough. Fox corporate didn't like it. And she shared that with the White House. And we can debate whether or not that's an appropriate thing to do. I certainly would be, you know, if I was running the newsroom and I told someone, don't report on something, and then they shared it with the White House, I would not be happy. So I'm not saying I'm condoning anything like that. But that's the report. It was related to China and the 2020 election voting conspiracies, which is a huge sensitivity for Fox with a big settlement over the voting machines, which, by the way, for as cautious as Fox can be, I knew any of those stories at Breitbart because I thought they were false. And Fox did them, and they got sued. So apparently a Fox Business executive sent a text to Fox Business producers informing them that the story couldn't go to air, and Bartiromo took a screenshot shared with the White House, according to reporting. I don't know if this is true, but that's what I was told. So then the question is, what do you do about this if an individual does this? And apparently she got fired. So a person who was, has a decades-long track record, a pioneer, one of the hardest workers, highest integrity. And you know what else I love about her? She's on our Instagram at Breitbart. We have a massive Instagram, millions and millions of followers. She's one of the most powerful in all of news. Maybe the most powerful in all of news. We have a huge Instagram. And she gets in there with the commenters and comments on stuff, which is just always a blast to see these stars. So then the question is, what's next for her? And a lot of people are speculating, could she be the next White House press secretary? And I would put a pin in that, because it's very interesting, because we had their first White House press briefing without JD, without Caroline, led by JD, yesterday. Now, was I rooting for my friend Scott Jennings? Am I still rooting for my friend Scott Jennings? Kind of. I kind of want him to stay here with us at Salem, though I think he would be a huge asset to the White House. So he was the guy at the top of people's list. But now a new contender has entered the ring. And Fox firing someone is definitely something with Fox, with his sort of hot and cold relationship with Fox. I think he would be very interested with that prospect. Now, if that were to come to be, when would it get announced? Could it happen over the weekend? Could it happen next week? I don't know. But I certainly, my mind went, that would be genius of Trump to immediately dunk on Fox and say, hey, she's coming with me. And she'd be fantastic at it. Again, she's got that 24/7 work ethic. I think she's well-liked. She's well-known. She knows how to deal with the media. Brave. So, but the 24/7 work ethic thing is big. So again, if it's her, if it's Scott, if it's no one, I think the White House could do well, but they definitely need some messaging help. And I found that to be really interesting. And I wanted to share some of my interactions with Maria, because she's really, really great. And again, not condoning the sending that the story got killed to the White House. I'm not commenting on that. But I am saying, overall, a huge asset for anyone, wherever she works. I don't know, maybe Salem will make a play for her. Who knows? I mean, that would be, she'd be welcome in my view. All right, JD did the press briefing yesterday, and he immediately kicked it off with a question to Breitbart News. Our own Nick Gilbertson had some praise for Breitbart. Play Cut 5, guys.
17: One of the biggest transformations that have existed in this country over the last 20 or 30 years, it's the rise of digital technology. Now, that means a lot of different things for a lot of different people. But for this industry, what it's meant is that a lot of people have been able to get access to information, have been able to get access to telling stories to the American people, not because they have a credential or not because they have a connection, but because they have something interesting to say. And I would certainly put you in that category, Nick, and obviously our friends at Breitbart. But for too long, this room, and I think this city, have tried to lock out non-legacy media. They've seen it as a threat to themselves, and we actually think that it's an amazing way to democratize access to information.

0: fuels, abolishing the Senate, which basically means abolishing states, open borders, and bashing nuclear families. And this is a guy who's elevated by the Democrat Party. These are radical, radical people. Radical people. More on that when we come back. But first, I got to tell you about one of the best things you can do with your money and with your heart, and that is to donate to Preborn. It's been 3 years since the Dobbs decision, and unfortunately, abortions have gone up every year thanks to greater access to telehealth and abortion pills that come in the mail. These avenues for abortion are cheaper, easy to get, and medication now accounts for more than 60% of all the abortions, which is very dark. It is still murder. It's not as gruesome, but it is still murder. And ultrasounds for girls and women, when a young woman sees her baby and hears her heartbeat, doubles the chance she'll choose life. And maybe it's even more than that. It's at least double. $140 gives five mothers that free ultrasound. 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
14: 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What's so peaceful about

0: 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It sounds like a tornado out there.
1: We need the rain, and I love the sounds of the monsoons.
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7: Game when it comes to legal analysis in front of a camera, saying prosecutors often overcharge, and maybe the issue here was the charging for murder one. So going for the murder one conviction. And he says, I can tell you as a criminal defense attorney, tends to work in favor of the criminal defense because it is such a high standard. It sucks the oxygen out of the room, meaning that perhaps we're not going to end up one day with a murder one conviction. So perhaps if this does go to a mistrial, when they run it back, maybe they'll run it back as not a first degree murder. But it's all very dark, and it will be very interesting to see if a mistrial were to come down somehow. If this juror does get removed, then what will that mean? It'll mean Lindsay Clancy will become a big celebrity. She'll get very rich. And I'm also nervous to see what's going to happen to this guy who should get the Presidential Medal of Freedom, who is the one holdout juror. The one holdout juror could end up getting, had his life made miserable by the Lindsey Clancy fans. All right, I wanted to play a little bit of Abdul El Sayed, as is the custom on this show, and I thought this clip was pretty awesome, and I'll tell you why. Cut 12, please.
8: I'm not a socialist. I've never called myself a socialist. Like, people like to call me a socialist, right? People like to call me all kinds of things. But I'm for small business, and I want our tax dollars to be spent on infrastructure and small business. That's what I want, and healthcare, right? And I would ask that you move that message as you're having that conversation.
7: It sounded like he said in there that white people like to call me a socialist. Does he say like people like to call me a socialist, like the millennial thing where we just say like all the time for no reason? Either way, it's embarrassing. Just throwing in, you shouldn't be a senator if you're doing the random likes all the time while you're communicating. And if you're saying white people like to call me a socialist, then it just echoes what I keep saying, which we are just regressing towards all we see is race. We went from we want to have a society where we don't judge people based on their race. We focus on their character. A guy who says hurt people was the reason why we had October the 7th. I mean, I can't believe some of the clips from Sayed that we've had lately. It seems like the more we know about him, I just could not get over the clip I played yesterday where he said America owes it to the world to open our borders and let everyone in who wants to be here. What do we owe the world? The world owes America. We are the ones who are the innovators. We are the ones who are the leaders when it comes to technology and medicine and exporting freedom and safety and security and seeing up to all the bad guys. What do we owe the world? The thought that that guy could go to the Senate. Unreal. The guys want me to play the Stephen A. clip. All right, let's play the Stephen A. Cut 15.
8: Why are we still allowing racial and residential redlining to pattern how we fund our schools? Right. Why are we willing to have a conversation right. about reparations, right? How are we still in a system?
9: Because we're $40 trillion in debt.
8: Well, the $40 trillion in debt part, like, let's see who created
9: that's
8: that
9: all
8: debt.
9: Of us. Every administration has contributed to debt.
8: But Stephen A., you know that debt always grows more under right. Republicans because they do two things. They cut taxes for billionaires, and they send us to war.
7: That's
8: not true.
7: That's not true. But that's so good. That was awesome. Did you see why he's good at TV? Okay, I got to squeeze it in. Okay, Hunter Biden is apparently gay now. Play cut 17, guys.
10: I am gay.
11: Really? Wow. Seriously. I'm so amazed. You're gay.
10: Are you gay?
11: Only a little bit.
10: A little bit.
11: Yeah.
10: I think more or less than 50%.
11: What?
10: More or less than 50%.
11: 48.6.
7: The Hunter Biden podcast tour is just an absolute delight. I do podcasts on a lot, though, not this week. But I think that was kind of funny. I don't know if this is actually Hunter Biden coming out. I thought that was actually kind of funny. I had to squeeze that in. We're done for the week, which is sad. I wish I could talk more to all of you, but there's always next week. Go in peace to love and serve the Lord. Thanks for listening and watching. Between running a newsroom, hosting a daily show, and keeping up with my giant family, my days don't exactly slow down. 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
6: Welcome to this week's edition of The Mountain Gardener. Your host, Ken Lane, here every week talking about the landscapes of northern Arizona. And I keep having all my Phoenix people, or I'm not sure what they are. They're wondering if we can still garden. Can I still plant? Am I too late? What's going on? I just have a house being built. I open in 6 weeks. Am I okay? I can move in. I can finally garden. There's angst in the voice. This is paradise. A higher elevation, we don't get hot like Phoenix. We don't get cold like Flagstaff. We're not in Minnesota. We're not in Palm Springs. We're in like the perfect. Why would anyone live anywhere else but up here in the, I call it the central highlands of God's country? And there's a whole lot of flowers that actually start looking their best right now. I mean, one of them is called Autumn Sage or Salvia Gregiae. Autumn Sage because it looks its best in the autumn. And autumn's still a couple weeks out, so three end of September. And then it looks good all the way through autumn. I mean, just it's every yard should have at least one. I would say at least three, as they come in different colors. Reds. This is a sagey smelling shrub about knee high, kind of ball shaped, easy care, low maintenance. Butterflies and hummingbirds just love this thing. Grows in containers in the ground, grows anywhere. Full sun, as long as you have sun. Even then, I'm stunned. It gets a little drunken looking. It looks like it starts to lay over. I need some more sun if it's in the shade. But it needs at least 6 hours of sun, and it seems to make it happy. It's just flexible. Comes in reds and pinks and whites and blues and apricots, all kinds of colors, and we're introducing new ones all the time. This is your time to plant autumn sage. This is when they look their best. This is when they root like crazy through the end of the year. It's a good plant for here. Good full sun. A companion plant to that frequently, and I use them often in the same gardens, is Russian sage. You'll see a real tall, blue, spiky, kind of hip-high, blue, spiky plant. Those two are companion plants to each other. So your autumn sage and Russian sage. Anytime you hear the word sage, you know you got a good plant because it has this sagey herbal smell to it, which means two things. Probably the pollinators are going to love it. So your butterflies and bees and hummingbirds are going to be all over it. And then animals don't bother it. So you can put it right out there by the mailbox, right there where the javelina roam free, and they're not going to bother anything with the word sage in the name. It's kind of a defensive thing. The plant throws off this fragrance that keeps the animals away, but yet is highly attractive to your pollinators. So another one that's kind of like that, that's got a lot of defensive kind of mechanisms built into the structure of this plant. Plants are smart. They know if rabbits want to eat them. They know if javelina are going to come tear them up. And so they're putting on defenses to keep them away. One right now comes in a lot of colors. Now, it's called cone flower or echinacea. Is the Latin name, echinacea or cone flower. It's got the beautiful little center about the size of a golf ball. And then it's got these huge petals. It's like a miniature sunflower. But it comes in so many more colors than just yellow. It comes in yellow, solar yellow. It's pretty yellow. I think it's a brighter yellow than a sunflower, but it also comes in orange and red and pink and white and all these other colors. And the way this plant keeps the animals off, it's got a very spiky seed head, so it makes it kind of crunchy. Then up and down the spine of the plant, it's got a whole bunch of kind of hairs, kind of not barbs, hairs. And so when a rabbit comes and eats it, or a javelina or deer, and they kind of go eat some of it, they kind of go, oh, yeah, no, this is not good. I need a water. Where's the dog's water bowl? I need that. So they stop eating it. Fantastic. Coneflowers are one of the best for attracting your smaller birds. If you're into bird feeding, plant echinacea or coneflowers. The birds will use it through winter as a food source. And this particular plant, if you keep deadheading it, it will bloom nonstop June through fall. Just a great plant. I mean, it's just coming into its own right now, but a fantastic autumn growing just plant you got to grow. Another one that's a companion that's like, it's not quite as upright and perky as a coneflower, but blanket flower is more aggressive. It forms a blanket of flowers out in the yard. It's truly, we add that, it's one of the first seed that we add into a wildflower seed mix. So you never have just one blanket flower. You always get multiples. They come in families. And they like to, this is one you plant a flower at the top edge of, let's say, a hill, and the flowers, the seed will spill down the hill and just come up without your care. Just kind of do it. So it's truly a wild flower, but its best show is right now, autumn through the end of the year. And then it will hibernate underground and then come back fresh for years and years and years of attractive color. One that you're gonna boo this one a little bit, maybe, but I just love this plant in the fall. Graces and Grits roses. Now, bear with me. It's not a traditional rose. It's not a hybrid tea or it's a shrub rose. And so it self-prunes. So if you've been spooked by roses going, I don't think I can grow those, you can, Graces and Grits. It's one of these that when it's done blooming, it automatically prunes itself. I mean, come on, how great is that? And then it's always got pulsating waves of rose flowers and fragrance, beautiful pink with white blush, or is it a white flower with a pink blush? I don't know. It's got this multi-textured, colored flower to it. It's one of the prettier roses in the fall of the year and just super easy to care for. Shrub roses, it doesn't get bugs, doesn't get mildew, super self-prunes. You do cut it back pretty hard, usually in March, one time a year, and then that's it. But that's a perennial. Every year, you're going to have this spectacular. Mine had fall color on it through Thanksgiving last year. I mean, just it bloomed into December. It's crazy. Nothing else does that except the roses, and Graces and Grits are just really good. All right, enough about that. Black-eyed Susan, Rudbeckia. That's another one. Great big flower. It's like a neat, clean sunflower, and it blooms from now through. And so it does benefit from some deadheading or pinching the spent flowers on. If you do that, again, it's like Echinacea or Gallardia. It will keep blooming like nonstop. It's always got more flowers coming up. But I like this one because the butterflies love Black-eyed Susan. And so do the birds. I'm kind of a bird gardener. I don't have bird feeders. I don't have hummingbird feeders up. But I've got hummingbirds are almost a nuisance. I've got color for them. I planted some things for them. I've got so many birds are almost obnoxious in the morning. They wake you up because there's so many. They're celebrating in your backyard. I've got some water for them, and I put some places for them to roost. I've got some plants that they like to eat and nibble on. And so if you plant correctly, a rock lawn's not going to do it. You got to have some trees, some shrubs, some blooming things. And Black-eyed Susan, yes, a great perennial. Remember, perennial, they come back year after year. So perennial and permanent. Both start with P, so the perennial. That's one you want to go with. Another one, anytime you hear the word sage or mint, mint in the same word, you know it's herbs. Animals don't eat herbs. If you're in that wildland interface and you get pressure from the deer walking around, antelopes jumping over the fence and coming and nibbling on stuff, you've got rabbit hordes coming at you, mint and sages, they're not going to bother. So cat mint or nepeta is the Latin name. I love catmint. It's a low-growing thing. Oh, less than knee-high. Maybe a foot tall, but it kind of bunches out and forms this three-foot-round, just beautiful blue color. And normally, its claim to fame is in the spring. It's beautiful. Early. It's starting to bloom in March and April. But what I do with my catmint, I'll cut it back, and then I'll fertilize it again with the all-purpose plant food. And its best show is in the fall. I mean, I don't just deadhead it. I mean, I cut it back, like I whack on it. And we start over going, okay, it's been a good show. Okay, monsoons are here. Here we go. Cut it right back. Give us a fertilizer. It goes into the best show of autumn. Typically blue to purple flowers. It's got a great flower. It's got a herbal scent to it. Takes the sunshine. Super easy to grow. So are we out of garden season? No. We're just getting into the fall season here in a couple weeks, and it only gets better from here because they bloom longer than some of your spring and summer plants. There's no heat. They just have bright sunshiny days and cool nights. Who would want to bloom in that? They'll bloom in your yard, too.
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6: We are back in the studio. We've got Lisa Waters Lane. What is going on there? The giggles are all over.
9: I just saw myself on the camera. And
6: oh, don't look.
9: Isn't that pretty?
6: We've got faces for radio. That's what they say. Nah.
9: Thank you.
6: If you've been out working in the yard, we're at the garden center. We've got a studio here, and so we've been working it. You know, you jump on a semi all day, and then you jump on here to read it, to be fresh and entertaining, exciting. It can wear on you a little bit.
9: So we have this really nice customer, wonderful man comes in, and usually people get used to seeing me at the garden center, yeah, and they don't see me other places. And he happened to see me at an event we were at. I said hi, you know, and I could see him trying to place me.
6: I'm processing.
9: And he goes, you look so much nicer when you're away.
6: That's awesome. And then he's like, we dress up nice.
9: So yes, it's two different looks.
6: It's a small town, and so you tend to see people at restaurants or churches or, you know, kids' soccer games or band, or
9: yeah,
6: you just see them around the community because it's a small town,
9: mm-hmm,
6: and it's hard to go, okay, where did I see them? You're trying to see them everywhere, right. So that's good. That's fun.
9: So yeah. Anyways, I digress. That's silly fine. Story, but yeah, this is our question and answer segment,
6: yeah,
9: right?
6: What kind of questions and answers do we have?
9: Well, let's get started. So Patty says she has a beautiful pampas grass that seems to never really put out a whole lot of plumes. The grass part is pretty, but not a lot of plumes. So her question is, how can she fix that?
6: Yeah, that's pretty easy, Patty. So pampas grass, you know, they've grown at least 6 feet or more up and wide, maybe even wider. So they put on tremendous foliage growth. And so it takes a lot of energy to pull that off. It's not like they're just growing. You got to fertilize. And fertilize a lot and fertilize often. Here's the insider tip. So pampas grass needs to be fertilized at least three times in a year. So, Patty, you're going to fertilize at Easter in the spring, at 4th of July, probably really important for pampas grass because they're feeding off that rain and all that new growth. They just go into supercharge mode. So feed them at Independence Day, and then fall. Feed them at that Halloween stage. So Easter, Independence Day, Halloween. Feed them then. But in addition, for you, because you've had, you're struggling, you're going to fertilize with all-purpose plant food, 744. And it's going to take in that cottonseed meal and bird guano and just go, I am so hungry. Give me more. See more. And so, but in addition to that, give it a handful of super phosphate, 0180. That middle number, that's what causes plumes, especially on grass, flowers, or fruits. Sprinkle some of that at the same time, every time you fertilize with the all-purpose plant food, give it a handful of super phosphate, and you will have some of the nicest, biggest, I mean, the whole plant is going to be covered in these beautiful, fluffy plumes. For you, those of you that don't know what pampas grass is, it's a tall grass, at least head high, and it puts on these gigantic white plumes over the top of the plant. If you don't do what I just described, you'll get thin, wispy plumes, if any. It'll just stop blooming if you don't fertilize enough. And so that's kind of the secret, the insider tip on that. So just fertilize more often, Easter, Independence Day, and Halloween. At the same time, give it all-purpose food and superphosphate, and you will have, and Patty, you still have time. I would say come in and get a bag of all-purpose and superphosphate now, because they're starting to plume. You're starting to see that flower hover above the foliage. There's still time. Then it will keep those flowers on there until sometime in January when the snow kind of really beats them up and start laying down. Then you kind of cut them back, back to the ground or close to it, and you start all over again.
9: All right. Watering helps too, like more good consistent watering. A lot of people think they're just really, and they are drought hardy, but when you want those pretty plumes, you need to increase your water.
6: Mostly I see folks, they're just, you'll drive down a neighborhood. Oh, they fertilized. Oops. Ooh, they didn't. Oh, they got it. Oh, they've got the flowers, but they're real thin. They're anemic. They should be fluffy, as big as your head. Or bigger.
9: Or bigger. All right. Next question is from Paul. He says he shut down his irrigation because it seemed like they were getting so much rain.
6: Yeah.
9: He goes, he's thinking about getting ready to turn it back on because we've dried up some. His question is, do you keep the same watering schedule that you did earlier in the summer?
6: Good question, Paul. So turn it back on because rain is very inconsistent right now. We'll see some more rain, but it won't be that 3 inches of, 3 inches we had last month before. So it's going to need watering. Yes, you do water the same amount. You never play with how long the irrigation runs. It always runs the same length of time. That just take that variable out of your brain, out of your thinking. What you're playing with is the frequency. How many days can I go before I have to redo it again? So trees and shrubs, you're probably watering right now through October, probably once a week, good deep soak. Once they drop their leaves for autumn, then you kind of throttle it back to a couple times a month. So, but right now you're probably once a week is good. Then you go to every other week once they lose their leaves. For flowers and things, it's probably more often. So there you can tweak it. We've got a handout here at the Garden Center. Ask for it. It just tells you exactly how to water lawns, vegetables, flowers, trees, shrubs, roses. Kind of breaks it all down for you.
9: Okay.
6: Hopefully that helps. But Paul, yes, turn on your irrigation.
9: Yes, you do need to water.
6: You do need to water. You'll sacrifice your fall color if you don't do that.
9: Yeah. Definitely. All right. Next question is from Jack. He has a maple tree that has very yellow leaves, very chlorotic. He's hit it with iron and he's hit it with our 744. Still pretty yellow. Wants to know, does he have enough time in the season left to turn it around, or is this kind of going to be it this year and work on it next year?
6: Hey, Jack. So maybe you got plenty of time. They're going to start turning the end of this month, really October. So you got a month to really turn it around. And what's happened is when those maples get real yellow, they start turning fall color too early before everyone else in the neighborhood, that's usually a pH thing. So your pH has crept up too high and it's locked up all the minerals. So the iron is there that you gave it, the 744, it's there, but the plant can't get to it because it's so alkaline. So it's like you sitting in a hot tub and you, the pH is way too high. And what happens when you get out? It's like your skin wants to itch off. You just want to take a shower. That's how your plant feels right now. So it gets busy trying to itch itself and not, that's a bad analogy. But anyway, pH went up too high.
9: Yeah, it was, but I wasn't gonna say anything.
6: Soil sulfur is your friend or your plant's friend. Get a bag of soil sulfur. It's just what it is. It's sulfur. And sulfur hits the water, hits the rain, and it lowers the pH and makes things more acidic. You have to dramatically make that soil around that tree acidic. And so what it is, your water is very alkaline. And that's what's causing the issue. So as soon as you give it some sulfur, lower that pH, all that iron and food you had in there will start activating like now. And so it will bring out more color for this fall. Will it bring out 100%? I don't know. But we're just trying to get, this is gardening. It's a living, breathing thing. You're making a difference. You're trying, but you will see a difference. But if you keep, I would do that again. Every time you fertilize, add sulfur, and that will turn that thing around for next spring at least to really be thick and rich and green.
9: Mm-hmm. Yeah, I've noticed a lot of things colors are a little washed out this time of year. Even some of the pines, the Deodar cedars, is just not showing that real dark green color right now. So it's definitely getting time to feed them again.
6: If you've got off color, fertilize. I mean, don't wait. Usually we say fertilize in October. Okay, we're 3 weeks away. Just do it now. Do it early so you can take advantage. You can get that color out of those plants. You can take advantage of our most spectacular season, autumn. Brings out all that rich aspen golds and the reds, the purples of ash. You want to bring that out. It takes a more acidic type of soil and some food to pull that off. And so if your plants are talking to you and saying, I don't feel so well. If you don't do something, I'm going to go to sleep right now and I'm not going to show off any fall color for you until next spring. And so you just kind of, it's just there. You're picking up on that. Take advantage of it and try to turn it around. So go ahead and fertilize it. But if you've got any kind of off color right now, fertilize with the all-purpose food and soil sulfur at the same time. That'll help you. That'll really bring out the kind of correctness. That's all we got time for this segment. Be right back.
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6: So I hope I have enough time to cover this particular topic. Horses. There's a lot of horses in this part of Arizona, in Arizona. And so if you've got horses, you've got to be really careful with what you allow them to eat. And some plants are absolutely deadly. I mean, oleander. I mean, horses are pretty smart. We've had lots of horses in our day. they're pretty smart. They taste things, but if you get a dried oleander leaf out in the pasture, it's dried, so it loses its flavor. So they lose track, especially youngsters. They go, I don't know, this kind of feels good in my mouth. They eat it, and they're gone like that, or just serious vet bill. So you want to be a little careful with what you're allowing them to have, taxis or use. Ooh, super. One broken branch and they nibble on some, they're dead. That's, yews are deadly. You don't want them to be anywhere near those plants. Oleanders, black walnuts, red maples, black locusts, buckeyes, wild cherries. The list goes on. I got a whole list of plants that you don't want to have that either can seriously harm or could just make them, they get skin rashes, their lips kind of, they just, there's all kinds of things. And part of the reason, you may not know this, you non-horse folks, but a horse does not have the ability to regurgitate. So once it goes down, it's not coming out till it goes out the other end. So it's not like you can just force it to throw up or, you know, slobber around things. So you want to just kind of be really careful with what they allow to go in. Clover, that's a natural. You'd think white clover. And white clover is generally okay around horses. It's the red clovers. They've got some different things in them. If they eat very much, a little bit's okay, but a lot causes them to drool and just kind of causes real issues. So you kind of want to watch what you're putting in their pastures as well. So the better ones for pastures, orchard grass, Kentucky bluegrass. Come on, we all knew that anyway, right? Kentucky, yeah. Timothy grass. These are all pasture grasses that you just can't go wrong. They feel good under the hooves. Just feels good. I would say the number one thing we've tried with all of our barns or pastures, trying to cut the wind down is first and foremost. If you can do that, that keeps a lot of these weeds out of the pastures. And so if you are planting anywhere close to your horses, I would say they like to reach out and nibble on stuff. They'll nibble on the barn. They'll nibble on everything. So they like to nibble. They're curious. They like to figure out. They're basically gigantic dogs with a personality, even deeper personality. And they like to be ridden. They like to be recognized. They like to be encouraged. So I would say if you're planting wind breaks, be careful. Not all of them are equal. I would say Arizona cypress, that's a go-to. It's not going to harm. It's safer out there. It takes our drought-hardy kind of wet cycles to dry cycles. It grows really fast, and it's a tremendous windbreak. It's just screening, privacy. It's good for anyone, but for those folks with horses, it's especially good. Colorado blue spruce. It's a natural. We use them a lot around. It's the one that looks like a Christmas tree, like the perfect layered shape, but it's got a central leader with perfect swooping branches. A little bit slower grower than Arizona cypress, but it grows all over it. It grows every square inch of the plant, grows some. And so it's misleading. It grows fast, but it's growing over the entire surface of this plant, whereas Arizona cypress or Deodar cedar, that's another one, great choice. It grows really fast, goes to the moon. It's growing so fast, the top starts to get kind of weepy. It starts to not, it loses some of its form. And so Deodar cedar grows way faster, but it grows just mainly up towards the top side of it. It does get branches, but if a horse gets into it, nibbles on it, no problem. Not going to cause issues. You're not going to have a vet bill on it. Some plants are. Now, I wrote an entire article on my blog post. So if you want this, I know it's not for everyone. Not everyone has horses. I'm trying to put some interesting things into it so that even gardeners would tune in. We're not going to tune out. Don't change the dial yet. Hold on. So there are, don't, I'm almost done. Don't shift podcast yet. I'm still here for you, but the list is there on my website, watersgardencenter.com. Just type in horses. I've got a 7-page list right here. A 7-page list of safe plants. You just can't go wrong with horses. So if you're in doubt, obviously they're going to eat it if it's within range. So don't put safe things for your horses next to the pen. They're going to go after it. But if they happen to get out, they jump the fence, they break something down, and they roam through your landscape, they're not going to be harmed. You need to think those ways. So especially if you've got horses, you just want to protect them, take care of them, because they're family. They're part of us, and they're here for decades. They live, we've had 30. And you say that out loud, they've been around for 30 years. But they do. They might have lose some of their vigor, but they're not that youngster anymore. But you know what? Horses, they have a juice about them. They kind of wake up and go, yeah, I am young and spry. They take off around the pasture like that. So it just, they fool you sometimes. Some plants are safe. Stay away from walnuts. Stay away from red maples. Stay away from yews, oleanders, buckeyes, black walnut, locusts, wild cherries. None of those are good for your horses. And some of you horse people, you know that, but some of you might not. And so there you go. We're all better horse people now.
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6: We're back with Lisa Waters Lane in the studio. She's got this segment all to herself. Comes up with a topic. She takes pressure off of me having to come up with six topics for every show, every week. Can be a kind of a brain drain sometimes, especially if you're tired, you've been unloading trucks or teaching other classes or writing columns. You know, okay, different hat. We're going to put on a creative radio hat. I have a podcast hat and be entertaining for the camera. Woo! So she takes a piece of that and kind of takes the edge off. Plus, I think there's too many men talking radio show stuff, talking plants, and we need
9: just
6: that female touch.
9: Talking.
6: Seems like we need more female radio pod, you know, just garden information in general. And so she's my sweeter, better, prettier side, smarter side, been doing this for longer side. Why not put Lisa on the radio?
9: Sure, why not?
6: What do you got for us?
9: Last week we talked about fall flowers, those flowers right. That just look fabulous in the garden in late summer, early fall.
6: Fabulous fall foliage.
9: There you go. Yeah, so this week I wanted to talk about ornamental grasses. It's another one of those plants that really starts to shine late summer, early fall, through winter. Those ornamental grasses are just terrific out in the landscapes. And I, for one, think they're way underused in a lot of our landscapes around here.
6: A lot of places don't know how, like Phoenix, they don't use grass. Mm-hmm. Tropical climates like Palm Springs, you know, Tucson, California, they don't use grasses, but the Midwest, they know how to use grasses really well. The mountains, you know, Denver really knows how to use grasses. Wyoming, Boise, they really know.
9: New Mexico is surprisingly
6: good. They're very good.
9: They're
6: very drought hardy, deep rooted. They got a palm tree kind of root mass. Mm-hmm. They wave in the wind. They got a lot going on, but they don't look good during the peak of the spring season. They're just coming up. They're not blooming. They're blooming now.
9: Yeah.
6: So they're more inspirational. I think that's several reasons.
9: I agree. So the great thing about ornamental grasses is they do add interest into the late summer, early fall garden. So some of your things are just kind of, they're tired.
6: Yeah.
9: They're like, it's been a long summer. I'm ready to go to bed. But the grasses are just waking up and going, I'm excited. Yeah. I'm going to plume. I'm going to be beautiful. So they really add a lot of interest. They also add a lot of texture into your garden.
6: Yeah.
9: You know, some of us just, everything's evergreen. Everything's got leaves on it, and we don't have a lot of variance in the yard. Well, those grasses just add more texture out there into the yard.
6: Yeah.
9: And there are grasses that will go in the shade, some of the Mondo grasses, and those, it's hard getting old. Anyways, there's some grasses that really like shady spots, but most of them are going to like that full sun, those kind of hot spots out in your yard. So great to put in. And also, like you said, they can be very drought hardy once they're established out in the yard. So, and they're also not a lot of maintenance.
6: Oh, very little. You mow them down in the winter, and then that's it. Fertilize.
9: Right. So it's, you're kind of cutting them back, and then they come back up the next year. So you're not doing the heavy pruning. You're not messing with them mid-season. So they really add to that low-maintenance yard out there.
6: I find the birds love them, too. So they make nests. If you're into attracting birds or any kind of feathered friends back there, they love the grasses. They're using them to nest.
9: They do. And they'll use them through the fall and winter, too, because they'll use them to kind of hide in through the season. Yeah. They'll use the seed heads for food. So they're great for attracting the birds.
6: Everyone should have at least three different varieties of grass. And then, Lisa's going to tell us which ones.
9: Oh, no, I'm still talking about them. The other thing about them is they're also very animal resistant. Everybody thinks, oh, I can't put a grass in because I have deer or I have javelina. They are surprisingly animal resistant. There's not a lot of grasses that they'll just go out there and eat. They leave them alone.
6: Yeah, deer grass is famous. It's a native. Bear grass, it's famous. It's a native. Javelina, deer, rabbits, they don't bother those. Antelope, they're going to bother them.
9: Right. So many good reasons to be putting those grasses out there. And like you said, there are quite a few. So there, if you want small grasses, that's where you stay in your blue fescue. So blue fescue is great for lining perennial beds on a walkway, kind of to soften that walkway. It has that real pretty groove. Blue-gray foliage to it. So it's just very soft, very attractive. Does that stay green in the winter?
6: It can brown out. It stays blue for an amazingly long time, but eventually it gets more of
9: a winter color too.
6: Yeah, it can have a hue to it if you clean it out, fertilize it. It'll start growing again in February. It comes right back with a vengeance.
9: Right. The other thing, blue fescue is great in containers too. So if you're doing some fall containers with your mums and pansies, throw a fescue in there. It actually is very pretty out there in your fall containers. So we also have things like Carl Forrester, which is probably one of my favorite grasses. It's one of the first ones to kind of green up and to bloom, and it puts on kind of a nice little wheat stalky kind of flower to
6: about chest high, not chest high, but maybe hip high or so.
9: I would say three to four foot, and then it sends the plumes up on top of that. I noticed in our yard, it's one of our favorite things for our dogs to eat.
6: That's true. So animals will eat that one. It's a little sweet tasting, but it's one of the only ones.
9: Yeah. I mean, and they go munch on it, and you'd never know. Of course, they're small dogs, but it doesn't seem to bother the plant at all. It's just as green and healthy, and they like it too.
6: If you're following on Facebook, Twitter, Instagram, those things, TikTok, follow Waters Garden Center. And I did take I was at our display gardens, and I have switchgrass and one on Carl Forrester's. How they are used in the landscape is spectacular. I got a new camera, having fun with it, did some great angles. And it's kind of exciting to play with. But if you want to see how to use those at maturity, just tune in, watch. They will be showing up on our social media sites very quickly.
9: Switchgrass is another, mentioned that. It is a really pretty grass, and its plume is kind of just a real fine, feathery, really pretty when the wind kind of hits it and it sways. Another one like that is the mooly grass, which stays a little bit shorter, I think, than the switchgrass, but puts on that kind of anywhere from cream to pink to almost dark purple, depending on the variety you get. Beautiful when the sun kind of hits it from behind. It's starting to go down, the wind swaying. You want to sing, what's that song?
6: Kumbaya. Kumbaya. You just went into breaking the song. And here she is.
9: Well, they talk about the waves of grain. It makes me think of it. Sorry, brain's not all there. But just a real pretty light grass. So ivory feathers, we probably ought to or pampas grass. So we carry ivory feathers because it's just better in the landscape.
6: It's just a better grass.
9: It's more compact. It just plumes better. It's just a nicer than the old fashioned pampas grass that used to be out there.
6: Costs a couple dollars more, but you get $50 more plant. It's just less maintenance, better plumes. There's a lot going on for it than that traditional huge monster of a grass. It's better.
9: Yeah, very, very attractive out there in the yard. You got to have some space for it. I like them kind of planted in three. One by itself, you kind of go, oh, yeah. Okay. But you put three or four or five out there, if you got the space, absolutely gorgeous.
6: It's a good screening or mm-hmm. privacy type of grass. Right. It's big enough. It gets up head high, and then the plumes are above that.
9: Yeah.
6: So it's an impressive, and it's that thick. Mm-hmm. So it's a good plant.
9: Definitely. One of my other favorites that I just really learned to love is the porcupine grass. And I like this one because
6: I like my grass like my men. Different? Porcupine. Oh. No, porcupine. I don't know.
9: Weird looking.
6: Interesting. Goes into voice while on the radio.
9: So most grasses, when they're variegated, it's more vertical.
6: Yeah.
9: It goes across the strand there. Porcupine is horizontal.
6: Yeah.
9: So it has a stripe of green, stripe of white, stripe of green, stripe of white. Yeah. It's just really cool out
6: really
9: there.
6: Interesting.
9: And porcupine does get fairly tall. I was kind of surprised. It says 8 foot, probably here, less
6: chest
9: than
6: high.
9: That. Yeah. But wouldn't that look cool up against like a back of a fence
6: or
9: the
6: anywhere.
9: Back of a perennial bed, yeah. things
6: property,
9: like that?
6: That property line right mm-hmm. up against the property line would be fantastic. Mm-hmm. It's got a bright spot, so more shaded areas. So east and west facings would be beautiful.
9: Right.
6: Another one I like is our bunny grass. We've got in this beautiful cobalt blue urn.
9: Oh, that's a
6: bunny grass.
9: It's a fountain grass. It's a curly fountain grass,
6: okay.
9: actually.
6: That, yeah.
9: It is. And it looks beautiful. So that's one thing I was going to mention is a lot of these grasses you can grow in containers.
6: Right in container.
9: And they do fabulous containers. Put some pansies around it for the fall. It'd be really
6: Lisa,
9: pretty.
6: We are out of time. So thank you for sharing some ornamental grasses that can be planted right now for mm-hmm. years of enjoyment. Ken and Lisa Lane, the Mountain Gardeners.
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6: Not even fall yet. We've got another 3 weeks to go. But you're starting to see plants that got stressed during the heat of summer. If plants are stressed at all, they're just like people. When you start to feel bad, what do yourself? I'm going to go take a nap. I'm going to feel better. I'm going to lay out in the hammock. I'm going to enjoy a sunrise, get some fresh air. Plants do the same thing, only sometimes they get sick enough where they kind of go, nope, I'm just going to go to bed. Take the heating blanket, throw it over myself. I'm just going to warm up here and just hibernate for a bit. And they put themselves to bed early. And you can tell the plants that are stressed out now because they've got some yellow to them. They're kind of going, why is that one all different colored yellow? And that one looks fine. What's going on? That's a stress. That's they're talking to you. And you're a gardener and you notice, they're talking to me. I've picked it up on this. Another one is they've got some branches showing up that are off color. You know, this one side of the plant is going red or gold or orange early, but the whole plant isn't. It looks good, but a few branches are kind of off-colored. You're going, oh, it's talking to me. It's got something going on at the roots on that. So there's probably something in the roots right below that that's mirroring that stress. And so the stress is probably at the roots, but the top growth is showing off. It's got a bad hair day going. And it's just going, I don't know. I don't quite feel myself here. I got out of bed and I'm not, that heat was bad. I got gophers down here. Grubs are bad. The pH of the soil got a little off. Something's wrong and I'm not happy about it. And you're a gardener picking up on this. So what to do? So usually the number one thing that happens right now, we see it here at the garden center with our plants. We're juicing all the plants with some all-purpose plant food. Why that specific food we're putting in the buckets or out in the landscapes or at the base of our plants, it's because it's mainly cottonseed meal. Cottonseed meal is the main ingredient. It's very acidic.

where the pH goes up too high, too alkaline, and so you don't really notice until you get out and you're going, wow, I think I need to shower. I don't know. It just doesn't quite feel right. Either extreme is bad for you in a hot tub, or for if your roots are stuck there in the ground, nothing you can do, you can't walk off, then it's also going to affect the roots of your plants. And so almost guaranteed, every time you're in your backyard, if you're tuned in here in the anywhere in this bubble of the Southwest, from Albuquerque, West Texas, all the way over to Palm Springs, everything in between, we deal with alkaline water. And so the water comes out of the ground alkaline. And your gardens will take on that natural water. You need to counteract that always. But it really becomes pronounced when we've been watering through June, first part of July, the heat was on, we water a little bit more than maybe we should. And now all of a sudden, we're starting to see that effect in the backside. It really becomes pronounced as we approach fall, because plants will go, yeah, that's it. I can't take it. I'm just going to bed now. I'm going to turn color. If they don't like me growing here, I'm just going to turn color now. I'm not going to wait till fall. I'm going to put myself to bed. I'll come back at it next spring and we'll try again. That's what I think I'll do. And so those plants have an attitude. Some of them have real attitude. Your autumn blaze maples, if they get that pH too high, they're out of here. Sumacs, they're out of here. The plants will stop blooming. Your fall colored blooms, they will just stop putting on flowers, going, I'm done. I was waiting till fall or early winter, but nope, I'm done now. So they'll just stop blooming. And so that's your indication. Give it some more all-purpose plant food. Now, if it's a real problem, like it's really yellow, you're going, wow, did not see that coming. My tree is way off color. If you have not fertilized this thing in, let's say, a year or two, it's going to be stressed out. There, you may do a twofold thing. One, give it obviously some food, all-purpose plant food. In fact, the fall is the most important feeding of the entire year. I mean, if you're only going to feed once in a year, throughout the entire year, now, fall is your time. It's a bit early for most of us that have healthy trees, but if your tree's stressed, do it. Don't wait. Do it now. They're talking to you. So, but the fall is the most important feeding. That all-purpose plant food, we also loaded up with a little bit, not a lot, because we don't know. We know everyone doesn't need it. All of us need some, but not a lot of it. But we put soil sulfur and a touch of iron in that fertilizer as well. It's cottonseed meal, bird guano, soil iron. Pretty much that's a nutshell. Some magical stuff extra, but that's pretty much the gist of it. So your sulfur is going to lower the pH. That's our goal. That works in conjunction with the cottonseed meal. It's like they tag team each other. It's like magic for your worms and things that live in the soil. Gets things to start rooting out and growing. It's good for the top growth, the bottom growth. It's just good for the plant. The iron is going to help green it up. Now, if you've got a really, really yellow plant, that may not be enough. You may need to correct more dramatically that plant. If you've got some really dramatic color going on too early, obviously too, it's not fall and you're seeing fall color. And I'm seeing this throughout the neighborhoods now. Plants should not turn until October, November. That's when they should turn color. Fall, they should turn color in autumn, not late summer. So if that happens, the all-purpose plant food, and then we've got a product, you can just juice it with some additional soil sulfur. And that's the correction for most things. That's an easy fix. It looks like little sulfur pellets. It looks like fertilizer pellets. And you'll see a couple yellow things. They're yellow color, like sulfur, in the fertilizer. But you can actually add a whole lot more. You can't, if it's out in the yard, you almost can't overdo it. If it's in a container or maybe a raised bed, maybe you could put too much on. But out in the landscape, it's really difficult because we're getting rain, moisture, irrigation's going. It's just, you can't put enough out there. So I would get both for you all. One, just to feed the plant. Two, to correct the soil dramatically so that plant is happier. And if you make a mistake, no matter what, even those of us that have healthy trees, you get more dramatic color. By bringing that pH down and making it more acidic, you will have the brightest reds out of those maples, the brightest oranges out of your sumacs, the brightest, richer, deeper yellows out of those aspens and those fall-colored plants. You'll get better color out of them.
It's just because you took a little bit of time now to correct

0: some of that and set the stage for a really great garden landscape. There are some, you know who the gardeners are in your landscape, in your neighborhood, in your community, because their yard just goes, whoa, no weeds? How do they do that? Look at those blooms. I can't believe, how do they do that? How do they get better? Why is their fall, why is their color better than mine? What is going on? Wow, it's, you'll see at least one or two per street because they're obviously doing a few key things. They're reading and talking to their trees. They start to react. They're going, oh, if you really get into trouble, come talk to us. Take a picture. I would say dig around. If a tree's got one side, is obviously something's going on. That branch over on this side is off, but that side isn't. Take a picture. Come talk to us. Probably something's going on under the ground you didn't see. So for mine, I have a beautiful patch of wildflowers. They're stunning. They're full color. They're so thick, I can't see underneath them. They're just flowers everywhere. But I knew I had some gophers. They were stopping to bloom, seeing mounds. I went, okay, that is it. That's it. So I took my hedgers. I cut them back a little bit, setting the stage for more flowers. And then I could see how bad the gopher mounds were underneath there. Oh my, it might be simply gophers underneath that juniper, underneath that hedgerow, underneath, and you didn't see them. But if you dig down, look around a little bit, there might be grubs. There could be something there eating or affecting the roots. They show up. Everything grows fast right now, including things that grow underneath the ground, like grubs and gophers. So go after, I can help you solve some of that. And we're right here at Waters Garden Center. We love helping gardeners.
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0: So let me wrap this show up with this bit of insider tip and a special invite. So it is time to be planting your iris, fresh new iris. It's time to be lifting irises that maybe didn't bloom as well as they did. They need to be pulled out of the ground and reset in the garden about every 3, maximum 4 years. And if it's been a while and the flowers are smaller, not as many, you go, Dad, they've looked better in the past. No amount of food will help with that. You can't throw enough compost on top of them. They need to be dug up with a fork or a shovel. Just dug. They're really easy to dig up. They're really shallow rooted. What happens is iris are so happy growing here that they tend to choke each other out. They're going, I'm just, they're delirious. They start growing roots on top of their other roots, and they just literally choke each other out. So they really are happy when you lift them out of the ground, just rip them right out. Give them a good trim on the roots, give them a good trim on the top, and reset them back down. Because they just want all that room to themselves. They love air, they love sunshine, and they like, they're not very social creatures. They like to be by themselves. And if they get too social, it's like a rave, it's like a mosh pit, just growing over there, they just stop blooming. And so you need to reset them and give them their own space every few years. Here's how you do it. So you dig them right up, or if you're planting a new one, I'll go over at the top this year's highlights of the best colors and how to get them at the end here. But here's what you do. You lift them up, then you want to add some more organics. They use up all the soil they're in, and what's left with is just rich-looking granite. No really richness there. And so you need to reintroduce some compost, not manure. Don't put manure in the bed for bulbs. It'll tend to rot things. Composted premium mulch. That's what you want. Looks like coffee grounds. Mix some of that into about the top, I don't know, shovel's layer. While I'm doing that, I'm adding some all-purpose plant food. And for me, I really, really, really like add some bone meal to that area. And if you're really going to go after it, oh my gosh, I have had absolutely amazing luck with wullets. What are wullets? Never heard that over the airwaves. Wullets are, if you're trimming sheep and you've got too much wool, they make pellets out of this stuff. It's sheep's wool. You could put it in the ground. It's amazing at keeping things aerated, enriching. It neutralizes the water. It adds some fertilizer. It's absolutely amazing. Wullets are, I've used them on my flowers underneath my tomatoes, which are crazy. So wullets are a new tech, not, it's an old technology just coming back that makes amazing difference in kind of granity soils. But I would go food, bone meal, wullets. That's what I would do. Some compost, mix those all together, one shovel's depth, and start planting the strongest of the iris roots. And that's all you do. You water it, maybe keep it moist. We water it a couple times a month through winter, and you're going to have amazing, amazing iris next year. That's all. I've got a handout on that. Ask for it. The best absolute iris this year, the new iris are out. If you want to see those, if you go to Waters Garden Center, what I did is I've got direct shipping from the farm to your door. They don't even come. I'm not going to hold on to them for a month and a half while they dry out and they wither away. And that's what happens with bulbs. If you've ever had a failure, it's because they were old. They were soggy. They rotted. Something's wrong. Freshness is everything with bulbs. You go to watersgardencenter.com, go to shop, or just type in iris. It'll be right there. It'll pop right up. Pick your favorites. They'll be to you by within the week. From Waters Garden Center.
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15: Welcome to the Prescott Palette, where we're going behind Prescott's culinary, visual, and performing arts scene and everything else in between. My guest today, I love this, and I love the fact that we got to be a little small part in it, but this, your production, what you took on, just says so much about the Prescott community and what we have to offer. My guest today is Jason Coiter with the Prescott Conservatory of Performing Arts. How are you, sir?
16: I'm doing excellent. How are you?
15: I'm doing great.
16: Great.
15: So we're here, we're going to talk about the pilot. You mean, what do you call it, a proof of concept?
16: Yeah, it's a proof of concept because it wasn't we didn't shoot the entire script.
15: Okay, and what we're talking about is Hope, a Teenage Witch Story.
16: That's correct.
15: Which you filmed last month?
16: Yes.
15: Downtown Prescott.
16: In downtown
15: Prescott.
16: Off
15: of Goodwin Street.
16: Mm-hmm.
15: So before we talk about that, tell me a little bit about your background, your wife's, California, how you ended up in Prescott, and why you're here.
16: Okay. I will do my best.
15: And we have 26 minutes.
16: Yes, exactly. I was like to give you the very abridged version. My background originally was in music. I became a professional musician when I was 17. I started a band, and we started gigging and touring. And
15: what was the band's name?
16: The band's name was called Martyrs and Poets. We were out of Colorado Springs.
15: See, I love band names of teenage kids.
16: Yes.
15: They're always the most like.
16: Oh, we thought we were
15: abstract
16: deep.
15: Abstract and yeah, exactly. All right, carry on. Sorry,
16: but it was
15: on.
16: Great. But we were lucky enough to build a following quickly, and we caught the interest of a label. By the time I was 20, we had signed a record deal and moved to LA, and that's how
15: really?
16: I ended up there. Yes.
15: Wow.
16: So a year and a half later, it all went away. But hey, that's the music business.
15: Hey, that's a year and a half of like.
16: Oh, yeah.
15: It had to be
16: like
15: a really exciting time.
16: Yeah. The band stayed together for another 5 years, and we had a couple great moments. We had a couple big moments and all that, but then eventually it just finally tapered off. And that
15: now,
16: was
15: what
16: it.
15: Instrument or vocals? What was your role?
16: I was the drummer in that band.
15: Oh, nice.
16: And then I went on to play as a hired gun for a couple other artists, too. I got into what was called the Barry Squire circuit. Barry Squire was the guy in LA who put together bands on all levels, including big ones. And I ended up working with an artist named JT Hodges, who was signed by Rob Thomas of Matchbox 20. And then I toured with him for a while. And then I got hired by the lead singer of a band, Dishwalla, that was really big in the 90s.
15: Mm-hmm.
16: And I ended up touring with them for a while. And that just sort of like led me to film and television in a weird way. And then, yeah, about 16 years ago, I got into film and television. And I've been there ever since.
15: Production, directing, writing, what were you doing when you say film and television? Acting or a little bit of everything?
16: You know, it started in post-production, and I'm still there today, actually. But
15: so my son loves that part of it.
16: Oh, it's fantastic, yeah. So I started as a PA. I was actually a recording engineer. I picked up recording engineering those last few years that I was touring. And
15: you taking notes over there? Okay, so I'm
16: yeah, and that's how I ended up, you know, getting into post-production because I needed a steady job. I was married by then, and we had, you know, baby number two on the way, and it was like it was just hard. It was going to be a hard way to go if I stayed in the music side. So I got into TV because it was more steady work, and all that. Started as a PA and worked my way all the way up. And
15: okay, now your wife Amanda
16: uh-huh.
15: is also a director of this production. How did you
16: yes.
15: two meet? Was it? And what was her background?
16: So she had a background in acting. That was what she did. She moved to LA a few years before me. And guest starred in several shows. There was a show called Third Watch, and Criminal Minds ER was one of them as well. And she did an MTV show called Undressed, and a couple others I can't remember. So that was her background. And then she got into television writing and started working. She was a writer's assistant, script coordinator, researcher, and so she worked for the writer's room on Criminal Minds, which is where I'm still at today. That was where I started 16 years ago.
15: Okay.
16: Yeah. So we actually worked one season together, and then she stepped away.
15: Because now you have a family.
16: We do.
15: And you're in LA.
16: Yes.
15: And somehow you end up in Prescott.
16: Okay, yes.
15: So how does this happen?
16: So, we lived in a small town called Agua Dulce, about 40 miles outside of LA. And the way that commute was fun, let me tell you.
15: Oh, yeah, I'm
16: going
15: sure.
16: Going into Hollywood every day.
15: Yeah.
16: Eventually, I mean, obviously COVID happened, and everything started going remote. I started working remote, and it was like, wow, I don't actually have to go into a post facility to listen to mixes of episodes.
15: Right.
16: I don't have to go into the visual effects bay or the edit bay or the color bay or any of these things that I was used to going to. And that was my job on the show. And it was just sort of a... Here I go. I'm glad we're recording this.
15: You're fine.
16: Once we realized, wow, I can log into all of these sessions.
15: Right.
16: I don't have to be there physically. I can work from anywhere. And it was very expensive to live there. We lived in a fire zone. We'd been evacuated multiple times. Water was scarce. We were unwell. Utilities costs, all of those things. You know, it was just like, let's look around.
15: Yeah.
16: And just see what else is out there. And we looked in Utah, we looked in Nevada, we looked in Arizona. We just sort of, and it was an interesting time because this was like not even a year into the whole COVID thing.
15: Right.
16: But we were able to travel a lot.
15: Right.
16: And it was like, okay, let's go look at some places. And we went and looked at St. George and Hurricane, and we looked in Vegas. We looked in, you know, we still wanted to be a day's drive from LA for work in case I needed to go in person for anything.
15: Right.
16: And then we found Prescott, and it literally
15: just
16: checked all the boxes. Yeah,
15: right.
16: I mean, our boys are into aviation, our girls into theater and dance. There was plenty of both of those things.
15: So
16: here.
15: Being able to work remotely, do you miss, is there a difference in the collaboration and the creative process, or are you able to kind of simulate that? Is that something you miss, or is that something that that still exists?
16: It was very strange at first, especially working with editors.
15: Because the whole thing with art and music and theater and everything, it's really the collaborative process. There's a creative aspect, but you have to have people around you and to trade ideas off of and banter off of and stuff like that. How did you maintain that during that period of time?
16: We just did our best.
15: Yeah.
16: I mean, that was really what it was. The other producers and I, just had to get used to it. It was kind of baptism by fire in a way. It was strange, you know.
15: Yeah, I think
16: just
15: we all
16: like,
15: went through the same thing.
16: Here we are, just sort of like, you know, in these meetings, and the Zoom thing was still kind of new,
15: Yeah.
16: And then there were these platforms that were developed very quickly. They were starting to come online before COVID, but these virtual edit bays, these virtual visual effects bays, these virtual mix stages where everybody could just log in and we could see what the editor was doing on the Avid, or we could see what, the sound guys were doing and the VFX
15: guys.
16: So
15: it's not you sitting in a room by yourself. You're all on the same time working together.
16: Together,
15: okay,
16: yeah.
15: Gotcha.
16: And so, these are basically like Zoom on steroids, right? Where we can see the editor's Avid output. We could see what's coming out of the editing software in real time. And we've got everybody's video thumbnails, and we can all talk about it. And we can all make notes. We can draw on the screen like, oh, let's change this, or let's do this, or let's flag that.
15: So you take it from this, where everything's remote and everything's online, to now you have a conservatory of performing arts working with children.
16: That's right. Yeah, that was something that we weren't even expecting.
15: Really?
16: It sort of just happened organically through theater here. Like I mentioned, my daughter's really big into theater.
15: Right.
16: And the moment we got out here, she started auditioning. She got in with Prescott Center for the Arts and did some stuff in Prescott Valley and, was just...
15: And how old is she?
16: She's 13 now.
15: Okay.
16: So when we moved, We moved at the end of 2022, so she was only 10 at the time. No, she wasn't 10 yet. She was 9.
15: Now, am I correct that she is the star in this...
16: in this movie?
15: Movie you're doing?
16: Yes. She is Hope.
15: She's Hope. Oh, she's Hope.
16: She's Hope.
15: Oh, yes. So she's Hope. Okay, yeah. Good. Now, okay, so I'm looking at the title. Okay, gotcha.
16: Yes.
15: Now it makes sense.
16: Yeah.
15: So it is Hope, a teenage witch story.
16: Yes.
15: So how does this come about that this happens in Prescott? In, you know, basically a little teeny tiny strip mall, so to speak, mm-hmm. you know, on Goodwin Street, next to where Randy's Showbiz used to be and all this stuff, right across the street from El Gato's old, basically.
16: Yep.
15: Yeah, you know, convenient. Uh-huh. How did that come about? How did this all happen?
16: So it started last fall when my father-in-law, Ed Bernero, started writing this. And
15: he has quite the background as well.
16: He does, yeah. So he came from a TV background as well. He created the show Third Watch with John Wells back in the 90s. And then became the showrunner for Criminal Minds when it started in 2005. So he went straight from Third Watch. And he'd written on a couple of TV shows before creating one. And then he came in and ran Criminal Minds for its first 6 seasons, and then started a production company and went and made a couple pilots for ABC Disney, and then went on to run a couple other shows.
15: That's pretty impressive.
16: So yeah, he's been around a long time. So,
15: yeah. It's kind of a convenient connection to have, I would say.
16: Yes. No, absolutely. And so he started writing this. He watched what we did with Mean Girls last summer, The Cosmos, and he got inspired to write a musical, which is really kind of cool. And then he, you know, started just working on songs and stuff, and then we started working on songs together at the beginning of this year.
15: So we're talking a year from concept to production, basically. Less than a year. Almost less than a year.
16: Yes.
15: That's like kind of warp speed.
16: It is. It kind of came online real fast.
15: Yeah. So when you tell us a little bit about the story itself, what the concept of Hope is.
16: So Hope,
15: storyline.
16: Yes. So, you know, there's a couple of elements there, some big ones, but essentially Hope is a girl that, you know, the story begins on the eve of her 16th birthday, and when she turns 16, she gets witch powers.
15: Okay.
16: And she's learning, for much of the story, she's sort of learning what it means to have those powers and the consequences of having those powers, and unintended consequences, of course, that would come with those powers, especially getting those powers so young.
15: Now, is the goal to see this as a series or a feature, or what's the kind of goal, or is it kind of going to go any different way?
16: So I'm glad you asked that question. There was two distinct missions going in, because we have, you know, everything with the proof of concept and the filming and all of that they want to take. Ed and the other producers do want to take. They want to take it out. They want to see if they can get interest. And not only as a stage musical, but as a series potentially, or maybe a movie, who knows, you know, but they do want to take it and sort of around to the studios.
15: So I'm assuming one, I know it's not a cheap endeavor.
16: Yeah.
15: And the risk factor, I would think, would be pretty high.
16: Yes.
15: You know, what I saw briefly, first off, what you guys did with that room, the set, was just like, what in the world is this?
16: Oh, my goodness.
15: So when you look at that, one of the things I do want to talk about beyond the production itself is the economic impact on something like that. You were filming for how many months? Like, how many weeks?
16: We were only filming for 4 days.
15: And you
16: But we were there for, I think, 6 weeks.
15: You were there for like 6 weeks.
16: Yeah.
15: And in that period of time, you employed, do you know how many people were on your payroll at that time?
16: I mean, probably 40, maybe 45. I mean, if you include everybody just directly connected to it.
15: I mean, I walked in there and, you know, we did craft services. Uh-huh. Danny did craft services.
16: Yeah.
15: I know he got credit, which is great. I love it. But when I look at it, I walked in. I'm like, you guys set up a whole studio in there. I mean,
16: yes.
15: It was like... First off, the set was impressive, super impressive.
16: Thank you.
15: And just when I looked around the people, you had local people at various levels of experience working with industry stalwarts who have been around forever.
16: Yes.
15: And that mingling, that alone for a local, whatever it is, a mixer or whatever, or even Brandon Gabaldon,
16: uh-huh.
15: who was your assistant director, who I've known yes. Brandon since, he might, so Brandon and my son Jacob Brandon. Used yeah. to do films in our, they used to film stuff in our backyard. In
16: oh,
15: our
16: no
15: house.
16: Kidding.
15: And I'd see these films and go like, that's my jacket. What are you doing with my jacket on? But him, there was a group of them they used to do, and they
16: oh,
15: had, yeah,
16: great.
15: So anyways, yeah, so it's great to see, you know, what he's doing, his growth there, because he's actually super, super talented.
16: Oh, he's fantastic, and I've worked with him before as an assistant director on yeah. a couple of commercial shoots.
15: So
16: as
15: what
16: well.
15: Was your biggest surprise when you did it? When you, so once you get in, you're, okay, we got this idea.
16: Yeah.
15: I have a concept. Here's where we're going to film it. Was it harder than you thought it would be? Easier than you thought? Or what was your one big takeaway saying, that was really kind of cool and really kind of unique?
16: I think that there's a couple things. We knew it was going to be a massive undertaking going in. And we knew, you know, just looking at the space and what we had to fit in, you know, all of our early prep meetings with our production designer and the art team and everything and how we were going to build it was one thing. And then, you know, the grips that had to build the grid that had to support all of the lighting and everything else that, you know, sort of went along with it. That was definitely a big challenge. We were all, you know, a little nervous, but it ended up working out great. I think that was the thing, that when we finally got everything built, we got everything lit, we got the actors prepared, and we worked really hard with them, you know, to make sure that everything, and I gotta say, you want to talk about surprises or not surprises, but those proud moments, I think is a better way to put it. You know, we worked with these actors in the community. There was only one actor that wasn't from Prescott or
15: really?
16: Prescott, the Quad Cities area. And she came out from Colorado. But in 4 days of filming, not one actor missed a line or missed a cue. It was amazing. Like in four 12-hour days, that just doesn't happen on Criminal Mind. Like, or, you know, like it doesn't
15: right.
16: happen on, you know, I mean, it does, but you know what I mean? It's like there are sets and productions every day that get shot, you know, for all the big studios. And it's like you can have a day where people are dropping 10 lines or whatever,
15: right.
16: you know, and it's just like these kids were so impressive.
15: So how big was the cast?
16: The cast was 12 people, plus we had a dance troupe of five additional dancers from the Movement Studio, which was great.
15: So you all look, how did you find your actors? Were they, was there auditioning? Was there a call? How did this happen? Were they from your group or just connections?
16: Yeah. I mean, it was sort of, we had done it, you know, we had done enough now as an organization, and we'd done enough in theater before we started the conservatory to really kind of just know enough people around. And we looked at the cast, we looked at what was sort of going to be required. My wife's an excellent casting director, and she's just like, here's who we want, this person here, this person here, this person here. And then we just, you know, reached out, invited everybody and brought them on board. You know, it was kind of like we already knew the capabilities of these actors really
15: right.
16: well. And it really did end up working so well. Like everybody was, and they looked so amazing. They were so natural too in front of a camera, because literally, I think every person had never done a film shoot, especially not a film shoot with three cameras on dollies and a giant
15: that was
16: crane.
15: That's the next question, yeah. yeah.
16: you know? And it's like, how are they going to manage it? It looked effortless. It was amazing. They were so good.
15: So the finished product for what you did in those 6 weeks and
16: yeah.
15: 4 days of filming, how much film will you actually present? Once through the editing process.
16: So there's a couple things that are going to happen now. Like it's in the edit right now, and what we're doing is just basically creating a string out of all six of these vignettes, which are what I'm calling like the dialogue scene and the music, because we did six of those, pick six songs and the dialogue attach them, and we're going to edit all of those together, and you know see what. Roger
15: Tipping just walked by the studio, so
16: I was just talking to him last night. That's so funny.
15: Another great Prescott.
16: No, absolutely. I work with Roger on many things as well. But yeah, so that we're gonna cut everything, but then we're going to basically pick, you know, the best moments, the whatever you want to call it,
15: right.
16: that we're gonna cut into like a 3 to 5 minute promo trailer for the musical. And that's going to be like the primary piece that they're going to take out to, you know, they're gonna go to like all the big studios.
15: So how do you shop this? What's that? So once you, all right, so now you've went from concept,
16: yeah,
15: script, you've rehearsals, casting, all this stuff, you've
16: yeah.
15: filmed.
16: Yeah.
15: So what is the process now for, I mean, to get it in the hands of somebody who might be, we're gonna back this, we're gonna pick it up.
16: Right. So basically, yeah, we finish post, we take that piece, and you know, basically at that point Ed will go out with his representation. He has an agent
15: and, who's that?
16: And a lawyer. I can never, he's changed reps several times. I think he's back with UTA, United
15: okay.
16: Talent.
15: Okay.
16: But he was with William Morris for a while, but I think he's UTA.
15: Okay.
16: But don't quote me on it.
15: Okay, that's fine.
16: I don't know.
15: It's on the radio.
16: And he's got an amazing entertainment attorney, Tom Holberman, who's a really well-known, well-respected attorney as well, and he knows a lot of people. So, you know, that's they're going to Netflix, they're going to Disney, they're going, you know, I think to HBO was mentioned, stuff like that.
15: Right.
16: So, you know, they're just going to go and pitch it and see, which is great. You know, but we have two very distinct missions here. You know, it's like there's that, which is all wonderful and exciting, and it's a great mission, but it was also just bringing this to these kids here.
15: Right.
16: Like through the conservatory and what we do, and watching them go through this whole process was just—it was amazing to see the looks on their faces and like you know when they were going to their dressing room, like their trailers, you know, and like
15: you guys had that thing set up. It was like the back lot somewhere.
16: It was
15: like amazing.
16: Yeah,
15: they had like the big old Lux porta potties.
16: Yeah.
15: And everything.
16: Oh yeah, and they got to see like even before they stepped onto set, it's like. You know, the hair and makeup artists that were out of Atlanta and Emily Coughlin, our makeup artist, she's a big Marvel person, so she worked on like Avengers and Black Panther and all these big movies, you know. And
15: right.
16: It's like, and they were like, we get to have our makeup done by her, and then they got to ask questions, you know, that kind
15: right.
16: of thing. It's just like it was so moving to see them being able to just like work with all of these people. And I mean, that was just one person. There was like, you know, 12
15: oh,
16: of those
15: sure,
16: people
15: yeah.
16: on the set. And it was so inspiring to just, and they were just, there was even one kid who was just like, I wasn't really going to do this anymore. And I think I want to pursue this now.
15: Right.
16: Which is the best, like, success story, I think, of the whole thing.
15: So you've been in Prescott now for 3 years?
16: 4 years. Almost 4 years.
15: So what's been your biggest takeaway about the art scene in Prescott? Are you, I'm not going to lead you, but what do you think about it?
16: I think it's amazing to see the growth and the change over the last 4 years.
15: Mm-hmm.
16: We came in knowing that there was a lot here. We didn't know much about it. We just knew that there were several production companies working, actively producing, you know, stage plays and musicals. And that was inspiring to us. And then we got to start working with people and making connections with people. Overall, it's been a very positive experience, you know, and that's one of the reasons why we started the conservatories, because we did like the community here, and it was just an inspiring move to just sort of like, okay, I guess we'll do this. You know, we got asked to direct 13 Junior a couple summers ago by the executive director of PCA at the time, and it was just such a positive experience.
15: Right.
16: Everybody was like, oh, you got to do more. And it was like, okay,
15: see,
16: this is great.
15: Good.
16: This
15: see,
16: is
15: right?
16: fun. And, you know, we loved it. And then we were like, yeah. And as you know, at the time, PCA was dissolving and it was changing. And it was like, well, okay, well, this isn't going to be a thing anymore. So, you know, maybe we just start our own conservatory, and then we can also offer things. You know, we wanted, and through it all, we were just like, huh, you know, maybe we can offer some variety of things that that people maybe haven't experienced here or that are different. And that's how the idea for the conservatory was born.
15: Right.
16: So, you know, in to answer your question a little bit more directly, it's been great. And, you know, we couldn't do this without the support of everybody in the community. And it's also been great to collaborate with some people, and we've really enjoyed that.
15: Well, I think one of the biggest surprises we've all had actually locally was, as difficult as 2020 was,
16: yeah.
15: I think there's such more appreciation and dedication to the arts and the people that are here and the talent that is here, and so much
16: yeah.
15: more collaboration and support
16: yeah.
15: because people saw that go away and like, oh no, no, no, no, no, no. We're not going to do this anymore. Yeah. And it seems like, you know, you guys moving in and some of the other guys are just doing some impressive stuff, and not only with youth, but just, you know,
16: right.
15: Roger Tipping, who's coming on for the next show, you know, what he's doing, and Fourth Wall Productions and the Elks Theater and the yes. new works that just took place at the Hazeltine. There's so much local talent. One thing I've been surprised about, pleasantly surprised about, is the amount of new work that we're seeing come in. And you're one of those, mm-hmm. you know, that is being presented here. Do you think there's a reason for that? What do you think? Do you think there's a... I think my thought is people are really interested in your story or different stories. Mm-hmm. We're all kind of... We've all seen Annie. We've all seen mm-hmm. The Sound of Music. No offense to anybody, but we've all seen those.
16: Uh-huh.
15: Do you think that there's a reasoning for that?
16: Well, I think that there's a couple things. I think that, like, in terms of, like, sort of like there has been a migration, I think, of more artists, and, you know, I think we're just sort of truly there's California, a lot of creative people there, so we're, you know, there is some of that. I know,
15: yeah,
16: you know,
15: yeah.
16: It's like, you know, the whole California thing, but it does bring people, and not only from there but from other places too. So there's that, and, you know, I think that, yeah, as the community grows, that's just naturally, like, organically going to bring more variety or different stories to tell, or people who want to tell different stories. And we're just happy to be a part of it all.
15: So the Prescott Conservatory of Performing Arts, you said right now you're kind of in limbo.
16: Uh-huh.
15: But you do have a website.
16: We do, yes.
15: And it's theprescottconservatory.org.
16: Yes.
15: Theprescottconservatory.org.
16: Yes.
15: People can find. Now, when will this be announced as far as Hope, the Teenage Witch Story? When will that be announced as far as when are we going to see it?
16: Oh boy, that is the million-dollar question. It really is, because, you know, it's one day at a time. It's like, okay, we're gonna get through post, we're gonna finish this up, and then, you know, we're going to obviously, you know, show everything to our cast and crew, and Ed and his crew are gonna do their thing, and then, you know. And then we're just going to keep going on with what we got. Prescott's Got Talent coming up again in the fall.
15: Nice,
16: and
15: nice.
16: And then we're going to take a much-needed break and then come back with another production next year and whatever it brings next.
15: That sounds good. Yeah. Well, hope you guys find a home.
16: Thank
15: again.
16: You. Yes.
15: You know, congratulations. Your name comes up a lot, and what you guys are doing. Over there, you know, there are a lot of people doing really good work.
16: Yeah.
15: And the fact that you're working with children and youth is... you know, top notch for all of us. We really appreciate that.
16: Thank you.
15: My guest today has been Jason Coiter with the Prescott Conservatory of Performing Arts and Hope, a Teenage Witch Story, which was filmed here in Prescott last month, right downtown on Goodwin Street. I'm Barry. Thanks for joining me. We'll see you next week on the Prescott Palette. In the meantime, check out my column every Thursday in the Cross the Street section of the Daily Courier to see who I'm talking with next. We'll see you next time on the Prescott Palette.
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1: Hey everybody, happy weekend. I am thrilled to be with you once more. And yet again, we have another fantastic show for you. Today I have an in-studio guest. He's a personal friend. He's a fantastic songwriter, producer, musician, performer. He's an all-around kind of guy in the music scene. His name is Dylan Ludwig. He is also who you should be talking to at Raven Sound Studio. So we have a lot to talk about with him today. We're going to hear some debuts of his new record that is unreleased at this moment, but it's going to be very exciting because we're going to get a sneak peek. 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
0: 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Now here's Candace Devine.
1: And we are back, and I have in studio with me today my dear friend Dylan Ludwig. Hi, Dylan. Thank you for being here.
4: Hey, Candace. Thanks for having me. It's great to be here.
1: I'm so excited because you have been working on this record for a while, for a good long while, because you're so busy with everybody else's music all
4: the
1: time.
4: Yeah, I've been working on it, I guess you could say, for almost a decade at this point, which is
1: on and off.
4: Yeah, I mean, there are definitely, you know, 6 month periods where I was working on someone else's record,
1: right,
4: or doing other things, but I would say about a third of the songs are 10 years old and the rest of them are newer songs.
1: That's so amazing.
4: Yeah.
1: And what's funny is I've known you most of that time. And it's true. It's just a worthwhile point to kind of talk about for a second. You are the main engineer, producer, manager, runner of Raven Sound Studio.
4: Yes.
1: You have an official title. I don't know if that's even a thing.
4: Yeah, I mean, it's my studio.
1: Yeah,
4: I'm the only
1: Dylan
4: one there.
1: Raven Sound Studio.
4: Yeah, it's
1: And we've had so many guests on the show that have recorded with you, mm-hmm, have wonderful experiences. Everything sounds great. And so I say that because it really is. I don't know if people realize, you think, oh, why would it take a decade to record, you know, an album of songs?
4: Yeah.
1: But you really work with projects, whether it's a week at a time, 3 weeks at a time, 3 months at a time. You've done projects for my band, for everyone in town. So you put all that energy into other people. This must feel so exciting to finally have your collection.
4: It does, yeah. And it does feel like, you know, a little bit of like the accumulation of everything I've been working on since I've had the studio.
1: Yeah.
4: And
1: do you hear because we're going to hear two songs today off of, do you have a title for this upcoming record?
4: The record is called Something Like Joy.
1: Something Like Joy. Oh, that's a great title. With this collection of songs for Something Like Joy, do you have, like, can you hear your progress of person, knowing that some of the songs are so, you know, older and some are much newer? Do you hear a difference in yourself?
4: Yeah, I mean, it kind of all sounds like white noise to me at this point, but yeah, it's cool looking back on, especially some of the older songs, that have, a couple of them I finished recording had mastered and were like planning to release a couple years ago, and then I didn't, and they've just been sitting, and then I've redone things, and it's just, it's like a constant
1: evolution.
4: And
1: do you feel ready now to kick them out into the world and
4: I'm so ready. I was ready a long time ago, and I made some big choices at the end of the process to like add strings and horns and all this stuff, so that became another huge hurdle to
1: try and get over.
4: Yeah, I had all these big plans, and I told myself that I wasn't going to compromise on anything, and then when it came time to doing all that stuff, it was like,
1: it's a lot of work.
4: It's a lot of work, and
1: but
4: it takes forever.
1: I appreciate that though, because I feel like we're in a time period where, you know, I won't generalize, plenty of people still craft great, brilliant music, but we are in a time period where technology is moving things forward in a lot of ways.
4: Yeah.
1: And so for people to take the time and actually record the things and have them done and build in, you know, their own performances is a really special thing at this point, I feel.
4: Yeah, I agree. I really wanted to make it as authentic and just doing everything the proper way.
1: Real deal.
4: As you, you know, I hired a string arranger.
1: Yeah.
4: Hired a string quartet.
1: I love it. Well, let's talk about the first song, because we hear some of that in this song. I don't know if string specifically, but it's a pretty
4: This is one of the bigger tracks on the
1: album. And I love it. And I am so thrilled to know that I'm not the only person that gave you the same feedback, because I said, oh my gosh, it sounds like a Paul Simon song. And I say that with the highest level of compliment, because I think if you can take somebody who's so revered like that, but put your own spin on your own song, but it's people still have that kind of comparison,
4: you're doing
1: something right.
4: Yeah, no, I'm happy to hear that. You know, it's always, he's one of the best there is. So this
1: song is called You Are a Mirror. What is it about? How'd you write it?
4: Well, it started just as like a kind of just like a poem that I had written. And then I had this guitar riff that I didn't really know what to do with. And I thought they'd go together. They're kind of hard to play and sing at the same time. But when I brought it to the guys in my band, it kind of came together in that Paul Simon kind of way.
1: Yeah, it just unfolded.
4: Yeah, and it became a really fun thing to do.
1: Well, it's a great song. We're going to play it now. This is a debut, is it not? This is the first time it's being played on radio?
4: Yeah, first time it's being played.
1: I love it. Well, this song is called You Are a Mirror. We're going to talk to Dylan more about it after we play the song.

0: You just listened to You Are a Mirror, a debut by Dylan Ludwig. It's on his upcoming album that will be released. We'll talk about that shortly. Let's talk about that song a little bit more now that the audience has heard it. You said it started with a poem. Dive deeper for me. Expand.
1: Yeah, I don't even really know. I think maybe I kind of had the... You know, it probably actually started with the guitar riff because it was just something that I would just sit and play and let my mind wander. And I think I kind of just knew the tone of what I wanted the lyrics to be. And
0: how did you know when the lyrics were done? I always find that interesting with songwriters. Like, when do you know, like, this is it versus maybe a first draft? Or was it a just channeled right out the gate? You went, this works great.
1: Yeah, I don't really remember totally how it went. I just remember that it's basically just 16 lines. It's four verses that I wrote as a poem, and then I don't think I wrote a lot. I don't usually write more than I need to and then edit. I usually just write the four lines, four verses, and then I would just tweak a line until it felt right.
0: Yeah.
1: When did you say,
0: okay, and now it's done? Like, I'm ready. This is ready.
1: The recording process?
0: Yeah, to get that song from the writing process to taking it to the band, rehearsing it and unfolding it.
1: that one took forever. I mean, there's a million things on there, and all these songs, we recorded most of them just me, my drummer, Shawnee, and my bass player, Charlie. We recorded them as a trio, and it all sounded great. And then I was just left to my devices in the studio, and I just kept adding things and redoing things. And this one especially, I added a million things. I view a lot of my productions like a sculpture, where you just build up a mass of stuff and then kind of chisel away at it.
0: Great job at that.
1: Build it, and
0: you're really good at layering in all kinds of feelings in a song. I feel like when I listen to music that you've produced, I always get that journey with you.
1: Yeah, I'm a fan of, you know, big, elaborate studio records and productions. I definitely feel like I've gotten a lot of that out of my system with this record, and I'm excited to work on some more minimal stuff.
0: Okay, yeah.
1: Less,
0: strip it down
1: less,
0: a little bit.
1: A little bit more live, less fully studioed out, but...
0: But it's fun to give it the gas.
1: It's still,
0: when you
1: I mean,
0: have
1: I still
0: time.
1: Love to do that. I'll always still do that, but it is a lot of work to
0: it
1: do
0: is
1: stuff
0: a lot of work.
1: That intensely.
0: Well, I think on this song you achieved the end goal, which is creating such a beautiful palette of sounds and then putting it together in a beautifully balanced way. So, congratulations. We're going to take a quick break, and when we come back, we're going to talk more with Dylan Ludwig and hear another tune. In a market as exceptional as Prescott, your home deserves representation that rises above the rest. 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
0: And we are back with my buddy Dylan Ludwig. Now, Dylan, we have another song coming up today. This song is called Man of Energy, and it's very different than what we just heard with You Are a Mirror. Where's the starting point on this song?
4: Yeah, this one is probably the most different thing I've ever written, and in the most different way. It actually came from I took a songwriting workshop with a songwriter and producer named Blake Mills. And it was just one of the prompts. He gave us a page out of a Virginia Woolf novel.
0: Oh, cool.
4: And the prompt was to write blackout poem where you black out everything on the page and only leave the words that you want to use left.
0: Oh, wow.
4: So I wound up taking it to like the next level, and I did that like 25 times and then used all those lines and just like went down a deep rabbit hole to get the lyrics.
0: And then, but I also love this because it's a different approach. Like,
4: yeah,
0: it was
4: completely different. I've never done like that before. Yeah.
0: And then you become committed to that process, and so you get something entirely new from something that has been new, which is really cool.
4: So I kind of just like settled on a phrase, like a rhythmic phrasing, and started writing lines in that and pages of them. And then did kind of the same thing with the music, where I just layered a ton of stuff that was just like one part, like looped over and over again, and just layered a bunch of those, and then used like muting and editing to change the arrangement.
0: Right.
4: Kind of this creative subtraction was the was the prompt. And so that's how the song kind of came together. And then, then I just like went through the lyrics and like sang layers of stuff, different phrases on top of each other, and also like edited and muted things to make new phrases and to make new rhythms and stuff.
0: So it's really cool. I'm actually really glad, as the audience knows, we usually play two songs from an artist. And when I am getting a hold or communicating with that artist, I'm always like, please send me the two songs you want played. I try to keep it your choice, obviously, because you want to play the things you want to talk about. And I was really excited that you sent this one because I thought, one, it had such a nice juxtaposition compared to what we just listened to. It's so different and such a driving beat and such a great kind of layered sound.
4: You're in your car driving right now.
0: Yeah. It's like
4: probably
0: keeps
4: make
0: you
4: go
0: going.
4: Faster.
0: It's a man of energy, my guy.
4: Yeah, it's a good like workout song.
0: And so I was really thrilled that you picked this one because I like seeing multiple sides of an artist that way. And I love learning that the writing style of where it came from versus where, let's say, the first song came from, you know, it's just the challenge of writing. I think it's a really cool thing when artists are in circumstances like you just described and are pushing themselves to view what they do from new angles and new perspectives and new corners. And so to get something this cool out of that is really a fun thing.
4: I know, it was really exciting. Like, I had never written anything like that, and it just kind of came together, and I played it for some people, and like, that
0: they're
4: doesn't
0: like,
4: even sound like you.
0: I know. It's so cool. Now, let's talk about just quickly, because, like I said, we have so many people in here that have recorded with you. Whether it's you or someone else with the studio, being the main guy, the head engineer over there, when you and producer, when talent comes in or when you come in with your project and it's something so different than you've done before, how do you get the starting layers of what it's going to become? You said you start, in your instance, with the band.

0: and Shawnee and Charlie, and you let and do you organically run it first, or do you build it in your mind first?
1: Every project's a little different. You know, if it's a band coming in, I kind of just let them do their thing and try and capture it. When it's my stuff with a band, then yeah, I have a pretty we'll rehearse for quite a while and then
0: sift through the stuff.
1: Yeah, I'll have a pretty solid idea what to
0: first.
1: Do. Luckily, with my band, you know, most of we've been playing a long time, so
0: yeah, you understand each other.
1: Yeah,
0: there's a rhythm.
1: We work really well together, and then you know, my favorite thing is when like a songwriter or like a solo artist comes in and we get to like
0: create
1: their sound and like build their world for them, and that's when I get to like really have fun. And
0: I know I've been on the other side of that before, and it's a whole lot of fun, and it's fun to do with you. Well, we are going to take a listen now of Man of Energy by Dylan Ludwig. This is another debut that I'm very excited to put on air. And when we come back, we will be wrapping it up and letting you know all the places we can find Dylan, where you can support him, how you can hear the music, and find out about his record release. Stick around.

0: You were just listening to Man of Energy by Dylan Ludwig. It's on his upcoming record. Now, Dylan, where can people find you? When will the record be coming out possibly? Where can they see you play? How can they stay in touch to learn all the information?
1: Sure. Yeah. Well, you can hear all my music right now on all the places, Spotify, Tidal, YouTube.
0: Under you, Dylan Ludwig.
1: Yeah, just Dylan Ludwig. I have another record out from my old band, Fallen Arrows, which is kind of like a country thing. So, you can hear me there. The record does not have a release date yet. I'm just got the masters back.
0: So exciting.
1: Working on artwork and photos and videos and all that
0: stuff.
1: Okay, but
0: it's upcoming.
1: Hopefully by the end of the year, if not, you know, early next year.
0: Where should people follow you? Do you have a website or
1: I don't have a website. I would say my... I'm most active on Instagram. That's where I post most of my things, and a little bit on Facebook.
0: And what's your handle?
1: It's just Dylan Ludwig, my name.
0: D-Y- Great.
1: Yeah.
0: D-Y-L-A-N-L-U-D-W-I-G.
1: Sorry, I had to think about that for a second. And then, I got some shows coming up on October 9th. We're playing kind of a special show at the studio on our stage there. I'll be playing with a trio, and we'll be doing a set of even newer, mostly brand new songs that are not going to be on this album. And we're opening for my friend Red McAdam. He's got a new album out as well, and he's going on tour, so we'll be playing with him. October 24th, we're at the Fairweather Social Club. November 7th at the Raven Cafe. And December 4th back at Fairweather. So
0: that is awesome. Great playing schedule too. So be sure to check out Dylan Ludwig on any of those dates he just mentioned. Also, if people want to contact you about the studio or recording, where should they email you?
1: Yeah, it's just dylan@ravensoundstudio.com.
0: Great. I say that because I know we have lots of musicians who take a listen to the
1: show.
0: Yeah, please
1: give me a call. I'm more than happy to work with anybody.
0: So. Yeah, and now his record is done, so he's got more time.
1: Yeah.
0: So be sure to get a hold of Dylan Ludwig. Be sure to support him at any of the events that he just listed. And like I said, if you're following along on his Instagram, you'll know when the new record comes out. You'll get to have access to these two new songs, which we all can't wait to do. And congratulations, Dylan. It's good work paid off.
1: Thank you. Thanks, Candace. Thanks for having me.
0: And for everyone listening, we'll be back next week. Take care. Be safe. I hope you have a smile on your heart and joy surrounding you.
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4: Quad Cities, I'm Roger Stern. Americans on the move this holiday weekend, and with the Iran war driving up oil prices, is costing more to take a vacation.
5: AAA says travelers are paying about 2% more for airfare over the Labor Day holiday weekend than they did this time last year, but nearly 20% more for top destinations.
4: Fox's Jonathan Seri reporting those traveling by car are paying roughly 94 cents more for a gallon of gas than last year. The U.S. fired on Iranian ships, with Central Command saying it was in retaliation.
6: After the IRGC fired at two Navy warships, U.S. troops took aim, striking three Iranian crude oil tankers, with one of them located off the coast of Karg Island.
4: Fox's Alex Hogan, and two more survivors found following the flooding in Nepal. 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
7: In your KQNA forecast, in your cattle country weather forecast, Chino Valley, Prescott Valley, Dewey Humboldt, the Prescott area, with increasing cloudiness in the Prescott Quad Cities, temperatures in the low to mid 80s, lower 90s in Cottonwood and the Verde Valley, 10 to 15 mile per hour breezes with just a 10% chance of showers and thunderstorms over the weekend on through Labor Day, and a better chance early next week. That's your outlook from AM 1130, 99.9 FM in Prescott, 95.5 FM, Prescott Valley and Cottonwood, the talk of the Quad Cities, KQNA.
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10: I'm Bill Monroe, 25-year-old Chandler resident. Taylor Kincini was injured after he evaded rescue police in a pursuit that ended in a crash. Kincini left a bar on East Gurley Street at a high rate of speed, and he failed to stop for officers. Kincini traveled on Highway 69 before he crashed into a construction truck in the roadway at Gateway Boulevard. The suspect vehicle flipped and rolled off the roadway, ejecting the driver. Kincini was pinned underneath, and he was later flown to a Phoenix area hospital where he underwent surgery. Carlos Cazelli and Morgan Gargiulo were arrested following a traffic stop near the intersection of Highway 260 and East 1st Street in Cottonwood. They allegedly attempted to use forged currency at multiple locations. An investigation revealed the vehicle was stolen from California and a large amount of counterfeit bills were found in the suspect's possession. Full containment was reached on the Camp Wood fire. The more than 1,200-acre fire was started by lightning on Blue Mountain near the town of Baghdad August 23rd. And ADOT officials and first responder agencies asked drivers to plan ahead and stay alert during the Labor Day weekend. No full closures were scheduled, but drivers were asked to expect the unexpected due to crashes, disabled vehicles, wildfires, or other incidents. I'm Bill Monroe, and that's your KQ&A News Week in Review.
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10: 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The Offbeats are scheduled to play from 4 to 7 on Saturday, October 10th at the Theater on the Green on Scoob Boulevard in Prescott Valley. That's your KQNA Night Beat. I'm Bill Monroe.
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4: Welcome back, America. I'm Hugh Hewitt, and I want to say a special welcome to our listeners in Las Vegas. I'm back on the strip at KVGQ 106.9 FM, the right talk for Las Vegas. I've been out of Las Vegas for a couple of years because of format changes at my old station, but I like 106.9, the right talk for Las Vegas, and they got a great lineup. It's a little bit of every syndicated network. It's not one network. I'm glad to be there from noon to 3. And first guest you might be hearing on this Thursday, old friend of the program, Henry Olson. He and I both pulled the oar for a long time at the Washington Post. He's back in the Post today with a little bit of a deep dive into the House races. And Henry, I'm going to begin by introducing you. You just cover election. It could be in like Bolivia. You might be covering Ecuador and then next week in Malaysia. I don't know how you do this, but that's what you do. How'd you end up doing this line of work?
15: Well, I've always loved elections. I loved election in America. When the internet came up and I could get access to real-time data, I started following elections closely around the world. And thanks to Google Translate and other devices, I can pretty much follow anywhere in the world. And so on Sunday, it's going to be Saxony-Anhalt for the decisive regional election in Eastern Germany.
4: I tell everyone, when I'm watching, I do election decision and I follow Henry on election night, wherever there is election night, because he's usually very careful and very precise. Henry, before I get into asking about the House map, I just not believing polls this cycle after the Michigan misses and the Wisconsin misses. Are you?
15: You know, what you have to do is read polls carefully. That polls make assumptions about turnouts nowadays because they can't get a random sample. And I think what happened in Michigan and in Wisconsin is this sample was too skewed towards loyal Democrats and younger Democrats. And I think with the record high turnout in Michigan and the very high turnout in Wisconsin, you had people who don't normally vote in Democratic primaries come out, and they've probably backed the moderates in each of those cases, or at least the less liberal candidate. And so you got to be careful with your polls, but you can't ignore them entirely. They still give good and useful information if you know how to read them.
4: So how do you assess the Michigan Senate race before we go to the House map?
15: You know, it's really a toss-up. This is a year where the wind is in the Democrats' sails. Michigan is a purple state, but it's one that leans slightly blue, 1 or 2 points. And so normally you would say, okay, tough race, but a generic Democrat should beat a generic Republican. But Abdul El-Sayed is anything but a generic Democrat. He is a person who is offensive to many Jews, offensive to many moderates, and a person who is unabashed in his left-wing economics. And that puts the seat in play. Whether it's enough for Mike Rogers to win, well, that's what a campaign is about, and ask me a week or so beforehand when I'll make a final prediction.
4: All right, now expand on what you had to say about the House map today, because I found it interesting in the Post.
15: Yeah, the House, what I said in the Post was that if you just look at the national statistics, you take a look, Donald Trump's job approval rating is at about 40%. The Republicans are behind by 6.5 points on the Real Clear Politics generic congressional ballot polling average. You'd say, okay, Democrats are going to win the House. And that's still, if you're getting on Cauchy or Polly Market, that's still the safe bet to make. But when you actually look at it seat by seat, what you realize is how hard it's going to be, even with the wind in their sails, because the Republicans' redistricting and a natural lean in districts towards Republican voters means Democrats have to campaign and get their majority in areas that Trump carried by 5 or more points in 2024. That's actually pretty hard, even with the polling right now.
4: So, Henry, I am having my own personal opinion change about the prognostication for Iran in the next 2 months and indeed for the rest of the year. I would not be surprised to see unrest return or the government shake, if not fall. How does that play into this election cycle at all?
15: Well, right now, it's clearly the single biggest reason why Republicans are behind is that President Trump's job approval rating was at about 44% among registered voters at the eve when he attacked Iran at the end of February. It is now at 40%. It declined pretty steadily until the short ceasefire memorandum of understanding, went up a point or so, and then when the conflict restarted in spurts, it dropped back down to where it is right now. If the conflict can end in a way that is a clear United States victory with the promise of gas prices coming down in the near future, then that can help the president quite a bit. Anything short of that, I don't think it's going to be terribly impactful because the impact has already been taken into account by American voters.
14: If the continued export of between 15 and 20 million barrels a night out of the Gulf continues through the Strait, does that help, even though the IRGC remains entrenched in their bunkers?
15: It certainly will help if it's felt at the pump. And one of the problems is that the oil is getting out, but it's not getting refined, that there's a refinery shortage across the West. And, of course, what Ukraine is doing is taking out Russia's refinery capacity, which means that their ability to take oil anywhere and refine it into gasoline or other products is reduced. If the gas prices are coming down 10, 20, 40 cents over the next couple of months and you can see a downward path, that's a good thing. But simply exporting oil without the ability to refine it into gasoline does not impact gas prices. And so far, the oil coming out has not impacted gas prices over the last month.
14: All right, back to the 435 House races, and it's actually a couple of dozen that are competitive. In those particular districts, the generic ballot that came from Harvard Harris yesterday had the GOP up among likely voters by 2 points. Do they ever break that down by district, or is that just a national take?
15: That's a national pick. What you'd have to do is, assuming that one poll is correct, and of course there's no other poll that has Republicans up by two, they have Republicans down by more or less. But assuming that poll were correct, there would be no way for the Democrats to be able to take the House. In fact, with the redistricting barrier, the firewall that's been set up, Democrats have to win the national vote by 4 points or more to have the slimmest chance of a majority. There's a difficult road for them with them ahead by six. It's almost impossible if they're ahead by three. Republicans will gain bootloads of seats if they actually win the vote.
14: And so now we go to the biggest question of all, the branding of the Democratic Party. In my own humble opinion, they went from being a union, working class, blue-collar party that was favor of marginally higher taxes and a marginally better social safety net to the DSA party. This is the summer of the DSA, like 1967 was the summer of love. Am I right about that perception, and is that an anchor, the full weight of which we have yet to perceive?
15: You know, first of all, the Democrats haven't genuinely been a union-based working-class party for some time. That's why Donald Trump and the Republicans are now the party of people without a college degree. Across the developed world, he said at the introduction, I follow politics everywhere. Well, I do. Across the developed world, the left is becoming the party of the educated, and the right, the populist-oriented right, is the party of the people who aren't college-educated. What they've done in the last few years is go even farther in that direction. And right now, the Democrats' battle is between the DSA and the merely very left. The so-called moderates are really quite liberal. And so what you'll see if the Republican campaign is competent is basically saying that the Democrats are not even your grandfather's, not even your father's Democratic Party. You know, they're not even your older brother's Democratic Party. Is the question is, which brand of left wing do you want? Do you want Joe Biden left wing, or do you want people who are to the left of Joe Biden? Since Republicans won and people voted against Joe Biden's version of liberalism a couple of years ago, one would think that would be at least a competitive message, and it'll be interesting to see if the Republicans, and especially Donald Trump, spend their time on the stump and their money in the bank to say that directly.
14: And does the Tallarico / El Sayed / Flanagan branding spill over to districts that are not contiguous with or even remotely close to those races, those states?
15: It'll be most important on those individual races. But as you can see what Joe Biden did in 2022. At this point in 2022, Joe Biden had job approval ratings roughly where Donald Trump is right now. Everyone thought that Republicans were going to pick up seats in the House in bucket loads, and even with flawed candidates would gain seats in the Senate and retake control. In fact, the opposite happened. They only gained 9 House seats, and they lost a seat in the Senate. Why? Joe Biden convinced swing voters who had voted for him 2 years ago but were unhappy with Donald Trump and were unhappy with him now, to take a chance on his party for two more years and not let those MAGA or ultra MAGA Republicans back in. That's the question that Donald Trump and the Republicans should put to their swing voters. Yes, you said to Joe Biden and his brand of liberalism in 2024, take a hike. And now you're not happy maybe with where things are going, but if you vote for them, you're going to get them and their loony and their loony.
14: Henry Olson, good to see you, my friend. Always follow Henry on X at Henry Olson. Read him in the Post today if you're a subscriber. Great piece on the House election. I'll be back before Election Day. Thank you, Henry. I'll be right back, America, on the Thursday edition of the Hugh Hewitt Show.
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14: Welcome Welcome back, America. You do it. It's my monthly segment with Philip Balboni, founder and editor-in-chief of Global Post. Philip, we're going to talk Mozambique, but first, I heard via one of my team that last month you told people how to get a half-off subscription. You're not a sponsor of the program. We just love doing this, and I gather people responded, so let's tell them that at the front and not rush it.
0: Okay. Thank you, Hugh. Good to see you. So they just go to globalpost.com, put the forward slash after the com, and then do QH. 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So rather than paying the retail price of $46, they will get it for $23. 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
14: So that's globalpost.com/QH. And they'll get half off. I've been reading Global Post for, I guess, 4 years. And yeah. The Global Post does, it brings the world to you every day in a way that most newspapers have abandoned and in ways that some newspapers distort. And this is a perfect example. I know where Mozambique is. My sister-in-law lived in Zambia for a long time. I had no idea that there was this tension between the Islamist insurgency in the way north and the government. Tell us about what's going on there, because that's a pretty critical country.
0: It is. It's a big country. You can see it goes all the way from Tanzania, all the way down the coast of East Africa, all the way down to South Africa. It's about 36 million people. But it's not very well known to Americans. It's about twice the size of California. You can't really tell that here. About the same size as Italy or Poland, if you have those countries in mind. So that province in the north, Cabo Delgado, is, as you can see, very far from the capital down there, way down in the south, near that little country of Eswatini. And that's where the Islamist insurgency is. So let's address this, and then if we have time, I'd like to talk a little bit about jihadism in Africa. It's a very important subject, Hugh, especially with the 25th anniversary of 9/11 terrorist attacks coming up next week. This is a group that swore allegiance to the Islamic State about 10 years ago, and they've exploited local grievances. So that province is rich in natural gas, rubies, timber, graphite, but those benefits are not flowing to the local people. So this insurgency began to rise up and committed some terrible things. They've killed almost 7,000 villagers, displaced about 1.5 million people through beheadings and massacres and abductions and all kinds of other terrible things. The government, one party has ruled Mozambique since independence in 1975 from Portugal. And it's normally a democracy, but it's very authoritarian in truth. So they haven't been very responsive and helped the local people to realize, you know, their dreams of a better life. A few years ago, the insurgents actually seized two coastal towns. It took a long time to displace them, and Mozambique needed the help of South Africa and Rwanda. And Rwanda still has 4,000 troops left in the country trying to, you know, beat these insurgents back. So in our Global Post story today, we talk about analysts are now thinking that military action alone is not going to solve the problem, and that some form of negotiations with the insurgents will be needed. There's a larger issue here, and I really think it's important for your listeners and viewers to think about this, because here's a fact for you that I'm sure is not known to anyone listening. So if you look at the African continent, 54 nations, 41% of those nations have some form of jihadist activity going on in those countries. That's 22 of 54 countries. And those are spread all over the continent. They're up in what's called the Sahel. You and I have talked about them before. Up in North Central Africa, it's in Nigeria, the most populated country in Africa with 242 million people. It's in Somalia, which is, let's remember, Somalia was where Osama bin Laden was based before he moved to Afghanistan. And it is also in parts of East Africa like Mozambique and also in West Africa. So it's a very widespread problem. And unfortunately...
14: Yeah, I wanted to point out, Boko Haram gets some headlines occasionally because of the atrocities in Nigeria, but it just goes by a different brand in every place, whether it's Al-Shabaab in Somalia or this group in Mozambique or Boko Haram in Nigeria. And it really is the central crucible for the Islamist, non-Islamist confrontation across the globe, because Africa is the fastest growing continent in terms of population, and boy, does it have a lot to offer, but not if it falls back into the ninth century.
0: No, this is really dangerous stuff. I mean, we need to pay more attention to what's happening in Africa. I mean, we can't forget that the roots of 9/11 were sown in Somalia. And we know what happened. Since that time, now almost 25 years ago next week, the presence of jihadists in Africa has exploded. And neither the U.S. nor France, the big colonial power, are doing enough about it. Russia is now involved through the old Wagner Group, particularly in North Central Africa. It's fair to say it's a critical area. We have a lot of problems in the world. That's all we do, as you know, at Global Post, is cover the world. And my goodness, I mean, wherever you look, there are things to worry about. But this is one...
14: There is no more central battlefield between civilization and medievalism than the continent of Africa. And France does do a lot. I don't think Portugal does anything. Am I wrong about that, Phil? They kind of just packed up and left.
0: They are gone. They were there from 1505 until 1975. That's a long time, and they left a lot of problems behind. They're doing nothing.
14: It's up to the West, and that usually means France and the United States to back these governments with training and with support and with assistance, or we'll be looking up in 10 or 15 years and we'll be staring right at an Islamic State writ large, not in a little area of the Middle East, but in a vast continent. Philip Balboni, always good to talk to you. I want to remind everyone, globalpost.com/QH if you want 50% off. And if you're a student or a teacher or a homeschooler in college, it's free. 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Not looking for the subscription if you're a teacher or a student. 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It's right there as well, Philip. Devoted a lot of years to making this the replacement for the foreign bureaus that used to be everywhere and well populated, and now we're down to a handful and not so well resourced. Globalpost.com is. Philip Balboni, always good to talk to you. Stay tuned, America. I'll be right back.
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0: News. I'm Roger Stern. Americans on the move this holiday weekend, and with the Iran war driving up oil prices, it's costing more to take a vacation.
1: AAA says travelers are paying about 2% more for airfare over the Labor Day holiday weekend than they did this time last year, but nearly 20% more for top destinations.
0: Fox's Jonathan Seri reporting those traveling by car are paying roughly 94 cents more for a gallon of gas than last year. U.S. fired on Iranian ships, with Central Command saying it was in retaliation.
2: After the IRGC fired at two Navy warships, U.S. troops took aim striking three Iranian crude oil tankers, with one of them located off the coast of Karg Island.
0: Fox's Alex Hogan, and two more survivors found following the flooding in Nepal. 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
3: In your KQNA forecast, in your cattle country weather forecast, Chino Valley, Prescott Valley, Dewey Humboldt, the Prescott area, with increasing cloudiness in the Prescott Quad Cities, temperatures in the low to mid 80s, lower 90s in Cottonwood and the Verde Valley, 10 to 15 mile per hour breezes, with just a 10% chance of showers and thunderstorms over the weekend on through Labor Day, and a better chance early next week. That's your outlook from AM 1130, at 99.9 FM in Prescott, 95.5 FM, Prescott Valley and Cottonwood, the talk of the Quad Cities, KQNA.
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5: Arizona News Audio. The Central Arizona Project Board is poised to sue the federal government over Colorado River water allocations if necessary. Nevada has already filed suit, and Board President Terry Goddard says they want to make sure they're prepared to do the same.
6: We're not going to be asleep, and we're not going to wait any more time than is absolutely necessary to exercise our rights.
5: Tempe police arrested a man in connection with the burglary and vandalism of a church youth center last month. Officer Jessica L. says the 23-year-old broke in, smashed windows, damaged electrical equipment, and stole a PS5. As he drove off, street cameras tracked him in real time.
7: He ended up going into Mesa, and he lost the front tire completely. Front tire completely gone. So that prompted a call for service with the Mesa Police Department.
5: A 38-year-old woman and her baby, 4 months old, missing out of Phoenix. Phoenix has now covered 200 miles of city streets with cool, light-reflecting pavement to reduce the urban heat island effect. Connie Weber, Arizona News Audio.
8: 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When Barkley sees dirt or water shooting from the ground, he leaves fast. Barkley then calls 911 and Southwest Gas from a safe location.
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11: Welcome back. I'm Hugh Hewitt, America. So glad you are with me. Hey, John Fetterman was on Hannity last night. I'm going to be on Hannity tonight. I can't possibly top what Fetterman did last night. I'll play you the senator in a moment. But I do have to remind everyone out there, Ohio State Buckeyes play ball this Saturday against Ball State. They're only favored by 50.5 points. I'm not a betting guy. I don't know. I think I'd take the points because the Buckeyes genuinely don't like beatdowns on their opening clubs. But they do have to play the Longhorns next week, so they may have to get tough there. It also reminds me, we have a great sponsor, BestTalkGrill.com. 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And as football is back, so too is tailgating. Friday Night Lights, Saturday College Ball Pro Sundays, Solaire Tailgate Infrared Grills, set up fast, they heat up quickly, 3 minutes to searing hot temperature, just like your backyard Solaire. 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
12: Because he absolutely supports Sharia law. I mean, he is absolutely pro-Iran and Hamas. I mean, he even said he wants to defund the police. And he's in a spiritual union with Hassan Piker, who really thinks that we deserve 9/11. So overall, I don't get along with communists and socialists and people that hate America or people that pick on women, you know, like El Sayed. So overall.
11: So, you know what? I wasn't going to tell you the name of who he was talking about, but Senator Fetterman gave it away when he said El Sayed. I was going to make you guess. Boy, is that guy plummeting. And I mean plummeting. So is Chris Pappas, by the way, in New Hampshire, against a socialist up there. He's a socialist, too. So I'm not really sure why they want an even more socialist than Chris Pappas, but we'll follow that. I've got stuff from the vice president today in the press room. But first, because the 10-year treasury went up again today, I do want my listeners on the West Coast driving around from Seattle, Washington, down to San Diego. And you're on the West Coast. You have terrible housing prices. You need Andrew and Todd.com in your life. 888-888-1172. 888-888-1172. 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Don't wait. Interest rates are not coming down. Not going to go up, but they're not coming down. Vice President Vance at the press conference in the White House today, cut number three.
13: I want to push back on that just a little bit because major combat operations are currently not ongoing, and they haven't been ongoing in a very long time. In fact, what we did just a couple of days ago is that we made it harder for the Iranians to shoot at commercial shipping, again, in order to ensure the flow of oil and gas into world energy markets. So, you know, we have, again, a lot of tools at our disposal, but what we're talking about here is trying to maintain some basic balance in these world energy markets. Now, you ask about these things, don't they cost a lot, et cetera, et cetera? Well, look, the alternative, I think, costs a lot more, which is what the Gulf Arab countries have begged us not to do, and what a number of other countries have begged us not to do, including those in Europe who will publicly criticize us on the one hand, but then privately acknowledge that if we weren't doing what we were doing, nobody else in the world could do it. We are the only country in the world that can ensure, as you heard the president say, the control over the Strait of Hormuz. The Iranians would like 0 million barrels to come out of the Strait of Hormuz. Last night, 15 million barrels came out of the Strait of Hormuz.
11: He's very good. Very good. We are winning. If we have not already won, stay tuned. Eliana Johnson coming up on the Hugh Hewitt Show. 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
19: 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That's your KQ&A Community Calendar. I'm Marie Hart.
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11: Welcome back. I'm Hugh Hewitt. Boy, I've got an embarrassment of riches here today. I really do. Let's start with Maine Democratic Senate candidate Troy Jackson talking to Time Magazine, cut number 11.
21: I think that the Democratic Party over time has had a problem of not being willing to stick to or at least come out and lean into economic issues. I believe strongly in that. I believe that we have to fight for health care, prescription drugs, child care now. Housing is a big deal. Like here in Maine, elder care, nursing home, in-home services are really in crisis. And I think abortion, I think that's an economic driver for people when they choose to have a family. And I just think that a lot of those things we haven't been as willing to lean into, and for whatever reason we've lost that message and people have gone away from the party.
11: Woo, abortion is an economic driver. I don't think so. I think he might have said a woman's right to choose will determine her ability to make a living over the course of her life, and that an unplanned pregnancy may throw her off course. But of course, he was the pro-life Democrat when Susan Collins was, is, and remains the pro-choice Republican. That's not really going to help him very much in Maine, which is a purple state. And I love this one as well. Cut number 10, more Troy Jackson.
21: There's always, you know, money for wars. There's always money for, you know, rogue agencies like ICE. There's always money for billionaires like Elon Musk, but there's no money for health care. I mean, every other country has figured this out. And I mean, I'm right on the Canadian border. I mean, I do not ever have a Canadian tell me that they don't like their health care. That they don't
11: find a Canadian. No, to find a Canadian. If you really, my in-laws are Canadians, and my daughter-in-law was a Canadian, she's now

0: right now. Look out of your car. You're listening to me on the Salem Radio Network, or you're listening to one of our great affiliates, and we just got a brand new affiliate in Las Vegas. I want to mention that again because I'm so happy to be back on in Vegas. KVGQ, 106.9 FM, the right talk for Las Vegas, right there on the Strip. Love that. Love being on the swing state. Love that we're going to have the Vegas, the Nevada caucuses early in 2028. Love that, love that, love that. Welcome aboard KVGQ, 106.9 FM, to the Hugh Hewitt Borg. We are glad to have you. But Americans for Prosperity, if you're driving right now on the Strip, you'll see, of course, giant, big businesses, the Venetian. You'll see Caesar's Palace. You'll see a lot of the Bellagio. You see how many small businesses are around you? Those small businesses all took the risk on American free enterprise, which is under attack from the Socialist Democratic Party now. And we ought to just call them the Socialist Democratic Party because that's what they are. But for 250 years, the American experiment has been founded on and driven by principles of free enterprise embedded in the Declaration of Independence, embedded in the Constitution of the United States, and personified in every small business, 9 out of 10 jobs in America, small business driven, that you are driving by right now. And as you do, take a look and say to yourself, my goodness, this country is so wealthy because so many people took a chance, and Americans for Prosperity want you to honor those folks. If you have a small business you want to nominate, it could be a restaurant, it could be a lube place, it can be a hairdresser, it can be a barbershop, whatever it is, AmericaBuildsFreedom.com might be a small tool and die company with 10 employees or a bunch of those around the country. 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All right, I got to go back to the Democrats who insist on making this show too easy to do for me to get paid. Here's James Tallarico in a campaign video, cut number 13.
1: In that voter suppression bill. It's still an immoral, anti-American, anti-democratic bill, one that I hate with every fiber of my being. But I knew that my job as a member of the minority is to do harm mitigation. And so by coming back, we were able to remove some of the worst parts of the bill, the ban on souls to the polls, the provisions that would make it easier to overturn the election, taking some of these federal penalties, these felony penalties, and bringing them down to misdemeanors, requiring that these poll watchers, who I don't think should be in the polling place at all, but if they're going to be there, we were able to ensure that they at least have mandated election code training so that they don't have an excuse of saying they didn't know the election code before they violated.
0: I hate every part of voter ID. Way to go, James. You are going to lose big time. Abdul El Sayed. He is not a stranger to the gift that keeps on giving. Cut number 8 from a Zoom call.
2: Any and all efforts to get people out of jails and prisons and to keep people out of jails and prisons is policy that we need to be investing in, particularly right now. But this doesn't end when the pandemic's over, right? We shouldn't have to have a global pandemic to force us to find our humanity. This should just be what we do because it's the right thing to do.
0: Clean out the prisons, open the jails, empty the cells. That is Abdul El Sayed. 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
0: Welcome back, America. Cenk Uygur went on Piers Morgan yesterday with our friend Ronnie McDaniel, who is an ice-cold killer when she wants to be. Cenk is a nut, the Young Turks broadcaster. He's Hassan Piker's uncle, and he taught everything he knew to Hassan Piker, which is zero. But the funniest part of it, if you're not watching Salem News Channel on every smart TV out there, Roku and Amazon and Samsung, et cetera, it's unfortunate because you're going to miss the best part about this is when Cenk's chair sort of goes down on him. Cut number 16.
10: 18 Americans are dead because of your beloved Israel. That's why I'm vitriolic. 9/11.
11: I don't like people saying, I hate America and
10: nobody
11: I deserve
10: 9/11.
11: We deserve 9/11. Yeah, your nephew said that.
10: We love America.
11: We
10: love America so much we want to represent America instead of Israel.
11: He put a picture of the Twin Towers being blown up behind him because he loves America.
12: Well,
11: right?
12: Okay.
11: That's what
12: he
11: did.
12: Let me stop you there.
11: Let's be honest.
12: Let me play a little mashup of your nephew, Cenk Hassan Piker, and the controversial things he said about
10: it. Oh, here we go.
12: This.
10: Here we go back to...
12: Well, I'm sorry.
10: Are we ever going to talk about Mike Rogers?
12: Hang on.
0: All right,
11: here
0: we go. And then, look, everyone's got chair problems. I'm sure it's happened to me. I just don't remember it ever happened to me on a national broadcast across the world after you just got your heart ripped out by Ronnie McDaniel. But, yeah, that's your nephew said that, Cenk. Oh, boom, down it goes. I'm in the Relief Factor studio. Here's my Relief Factor. I take it every day. I remind you, I take it in the first hour. I remind you in hours 2 and 3. It is this easy. You might be new. You might be one of my new listeners in Las Vegas at 106.9 FM. The right talk for Las Vegas. I'm a big Relief Factor person. 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Coming up, Taylor Budovich, managing partner of the Sovereign Advisor, formerly deputy chief of staff in the Trump White House term 2. Taylor is, along with me, a big advocate of data centers because we actually worry about the national security and we want to win the AI arms race. And we want America not to be Luddite or run by Chinese Communist Party propaganda mainlined into the veins of young America via social media. So stay tuned for Taylor and more coming up on The Hugh Hewitt Show.

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9: I'm Carmen Roberts. After the mistrial in the Lindsay Clancy murder trial in Massachusetts for killing her three children, prosecutors must decide whether to put her back on trial. Plymouth County DA Timothy Cruz says he is focused on the victims, the kids.
10: It is our job to make sure that the victims are not invisible, to make sure that they're not forgotten, and to make sure that we stand for them in the way that we seek justice. And that's what I think we've done in this case.
9: A court hearing is set for September 29th on what's next. 10 days after the catastrophic flash flood struck Nepal, crews rescued two more people, a woman from a collapsed house and a man from a hydropower tunnel.
11: Rescuers are focusing on 12 projects across Nepal where 900 workers are missing. About 500, they say, are believed to be trapped in various tunnels.
9: Fox's Stephanie Bennett. 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
12: In your KQNA forecast, in your cattle country, weather forecast, Chino Valley, Prescott Valley, Dewey Humboldt, the Prescott area, with increasing cloudiness in the Prescott Quad Cities, temperatures in the low to mid 80s, lower 90s in Cottonwood and the Verde Valley, 10 to 15 mile per hour breezes, with just a 10% chance of showers and thunderstorms over the weekend, on through Labor Day, and a better chance early next week. 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
15: I'm Bill Monroe, 25-year-old Chandler resident. Taylor Kincini was injured after he evaded rescue police in a pursuit that ended in a crash. Kincini left a bar on East Gurley Street at a high rate of speed and he failed to stop for officers. Kincini traveled on Highway 69 before he crashed into a construction truck in the roadway at Gateway Boulevard. The suspect vehicle flipped and rolled off the roadway, ejecting the driver. Kincini was pinned underneath and he was later flown to a Phoenix area hospital where he underwent surgery. Carlos Cazelli and Morgan Gargiulo were arrested following a traffic stop near the intersection of Highway 260 and East 1st Street in Cottonwood. They allegedly attempted to use forged currency at multiple locations. An investigation revealed the vehicle was stolen from California and a large amount of counterfeit bills were found in the suspect's possession. Full containment was reached on the Camp Wood fire. The more than 1,200-acre fire was started by lightning on Blue Mountain near the town of Baghdad August 23rd. And ADOT officials and first responder agencies asked drivers to plan ahead and stay alert during the Labor Day weekend. No full closures were scheduled, but drivers were asked to expect the unexpected due to crashes, disabled vehicles, wildfires, or other incidents. I'm Bill Monroe, and that's your KQ&A News Week in Review.
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17: Morning, glory, and evening, grace, America. Welcome to hour two of this Thursday edition of the Hugh Hewitt Show. I am welcoming my Las Vegas audience, brand new audience, and I just am so glad to be on the right talk of Las Vegas, right there on the Strip. Welcome to all of you in Swing State, Nevada. We're glad to have you back. I'm kicking off this hour with Taylor Butovich. Taylor was the deputy chief of staff for the first part of Trump 2. He's also now helping helm the Innovation Council, which is one of the big deals going on in America right now because it's pro-energy, pro-innovation, pro-AI, pro-development, pro-technology, and we can't let the Chinese Communist Party drive this debate. Taylor, welcome. Tell people first about the Innovation Council, then we'll move to data centers.
18: Thank you, Hugh. Innovation Council launched in October, identifying the importance of this fight that's ahead. AI and data centers and everything that goes into it is the fight of our time. It is something that there's tremendous investment going into, and China wants to win. China wants to lead, and the President Trump has seen this fight and understands the importance of winning it, and he's unleashed energy. He's unleashed manufacturing. He understands what it's going to do for the American economy, what it's going to do for our national security, and it's a fight that he intends to win, and the Innovation Council has been stood up to support the president's agenda, his AI framework, and this important fight ahead.
17: I think, Taylor, my own two cents, that American technology companies sort of assumed that America was pro-growth, pro-innovation, pro-technology, and they did not anticipate adversaries of American leadership coming in sub rosa on the web to stir up, maybe it's AstroTurf, maybe it's young people that don't really know how the free market works, but we've got to combat this. Now, former Senator Cory Gardner is coming on later in the program from Cable and Telecom Association. I've had other people on. I heard from Danny Seiden down in Arizona yesterday. I think the game is afoot. Do you see that you've got allies coming onto the field with you about both issues, AI and data centers?
18: I think everyone's waking up to it. They're waking up to both sides. They've seen what is being exposed as a manufactured pushback. You see, recently OpenAI came out, XAI, and owned by Elon Musk, came out talking about the effort to drive social content, social media posts around data centers and push a false narrative is being originated in China and having a tremendous influence trying to push a narrative that restricts American growth. But I think also what's happening is you've had a lot of these large companies for a long time that have been very popular, maybe not popular on the right, but they've kind of been the cool kids on the block. They were all your state champ jock high school quarterbacks of the state champ team, and they haven't faced much adversary, and that's until now. And yes, maybe some of it is manufactured, and there's evidence to support that, but there's some organic sentiment and feeling, and people are distrustful, they're scared, and they're unsure if they're being heard, and so they're speaking out. They're showing up to city councils. They're beginning to protest, and I think that a lot of people, allies, but I think really it's led by the president. The president has been the tip of the spear on this fight. One, he understands how important it is. He understands what it means for jobs. He understands what it means for the revenue and growth of our country. But again, like I said, he understands what it means for national security. AI and the use of these data centers, which is driving a lot of the conversation right now, is a fundamental building block of the future of our country. And so the president has been leading. He's been speaking out. He hasn't backed down. And I think, luckily, allies of him have stood up and are joining the fight.
19: I think also, Taylor, President Trump, in a way that is unique among American presidents, understands development. By that, I mean mixed-use, comprehensive land development in and around data centers, including and adjacent to, and what it would do for the local community. I had State Senator Betancourt from Texas on in July. He's the first one to let me know. Texas already have 350 data centers. In one county alone, they doubled the local revenue available either to rebate the taxpayers, which is what I would do, or to spend on vital services like police, fire, first responders. Are you going to emphasize the positive side of the yellow pad line, or are you going to talk and rebut, oh, they're going to ruin the water, oh, they're going to make the grid collapse? Which is harder for you to go about at the Innovation Council?
18: Well, I think you start the conversation very simply in understanding the concerns and the fears. And I think we say unequivocally, there shouldn't be a data center that's built that is draining our communities. Data centers should feed our communities. They should build our communities. And I think that everyone can get around an idea that this new infrastructure can be a net benefit. And once you get past that, we can start talking about the good things, the Quincy Washington, they call it the Quincy Miracle. A data center plant was put in, built a new hospital, a new school, obviously funding first responders. There's tremendous impact being happening, and the investment that's happening in areas that have been abandoned. Places that, you know, we've talked to, the president's talked about the forgotten man and woman since 2015 when he came down the golden escalator. And these data centers, this investment, these billions of dollars that are being pouring back into these communities are going directly to the forgotten men and women of America and the communities that have been hollowed out by the offshoring of manufacturing.
19: That leads me to Northeastern Ohio. I'm from Trumbull County. President knows it very well. He also knows Western PA very well. That's where the steel mills are no longer abundant. That's where the car manufacturing, like in Lordstown, is gone. And that's where the plant and capability and capacity to absorb data centers exist. And I don't think they're against data centers at all. I don't know where the polling is coming from, but I believe if you go into communities that are distressed over 40 years, they're all going to put their hands up and say, build one here. Are you polling on this, or are you just going on the logic of the argument?
18: No, we are polling on it. We're talking to actual communities. And that's, I think, this AI revolution has happened so fast. It's probably moved faster than the conversation has. A lot of these companies are staffed or built by geniuses that are really trying to push the frontier of technology. Where they have failed is to communicate why that is a benefit to the person, to the community where they're building in. And so I do think that there's been some negative sentiment that has been absorbed in these communities because large companies come in, start building things, and you don't know what's being built around the corner. And so they skipped an important step, which is kind of communicating the benefits that are happening thanks to this investment, talking about the jobs that are going to come in. And I think once you start, and we've seen this, when you start to communicate with people, listen to the fears, but also address the benefits that are coming along with these massive investments, people want them. No one wants to sit in a community that's dying. And, unfortunately, for decades, there's been politicians that have forgotten about these communities while they've been hollowed out. And what we're seeing now is investment being driven back into them. And once you communicate and voters, residents understand the impact and the benefits that are coming along with these investments, you're seeing tremendous support.
19: Well, last question, Taylor, and the Innovation Council, just Google it. You'll find everything that Taylor has been talking about. China wants AI supremacy because that means access to every single bit of data about Americans. It means the ability to scale any wall or dig under any tunnel and to penetrate any cybersecurity system. We need the defense. Does the national security argument resonate with anyone not named Hugh Hewitt? Because it's real.
18: It is real, Hugh, and I think it's worth, when we talk about a data center moratorium or stopping, we're not talking about stopping creating data. The data that every American is creating every single day is still going to need to be stored somewhere. So then you must ask yourself, do you want your personal DMs, your bank information, do you want your data, your information to be stored in the community down the street, or do you want it to be stored in Shanghai? Do you want it to be just secured and defended by President Trump and the U.S. Government? Or do you want it to be secured by an act accessible by China and the CCP? I think we need to take this seriously. We need to have a serious conversation of the security implications. And when we do, I think people really understand the importance of building and maintaining American data security and the future of AI right here in the United States.
19: Well, keep coming back, updating us about the Innovation Council. Taylor Budowich, thank you so much for joining us. Follow Taylor on X at Budowich. That's not very difficult to remember. And look up the Innovation Council. Follow its work as well. President Trump is always talking about it as well. And we're going to keep talking about it here. In fact, next hour with former Senator Cory Gardner coming in from Colorado from the American Cable and Telecommunications Association. Stay tuned, America. I'll be right back on The Hugh Hewitt Show.
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9: Overdose deaths involving methamphetamine and cocaine are rising in Arizona, and mixing substances can make the danger even greater. 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
0: Welcome back, America. I'm Hugh Hewitt, joined as I am most weeks by Victorino Mattis. He is the co-host of the Getting Hammered podcast. He's also the weekend culture and arts editor at Washington Free Beacon. Vic, you're back from drop-off. I listened and I laughed and laughed and laughed to the episode this week with MKH, but then you guys got into, and I talked about it with Mary Catherine yesterday, into Blue Blight. What Blue Blight is going to do to enrollment at universities in the North that are very expensive and the job markets surrounding them are not very attractive. I actually went and did the research, courtesy of ChatGPT, put it in Fox today. You guys were right. You were intuiting it, but enrollment on a comparison basis, 31 red states, 19 blue states, plummeting by more than 10% greater in blue states than in red states. I am not surprised. Are you?
11: No.
0: And then he froze.
11: Of people, families, people leaving from, you know, places like California, New York, New Jersey. If you look at those U-Haul trackers, you know, where, you know, the states that the U-Hauls are leaving from and not coming back, it seems to be paralleling in many ways places, for example, in the north. And I know on the show on Getting Hammered, we particularly talked about Syracuse University, and that was a story that was originally done in the Wall Street Journal. It's just harder to have incentives to be in places like that, and you call it, we discussed that as blue blight, when you can go down to the South and you can go to a school like the SEC. This is a kind of a cultural shift that began 6 years ago during COVID, when everybody went sort of crazy about not having classes and, trying to believe that remote classes were going to be effective. And, of course, they weren't, and the requirement of masks, you know, inside and outside classrooms. And the schools in the South were having none of it, and a couple schools in the North. But by and large, this is what drew them out. And most normal students and families, they want to go out there. And again, as we mentioned, you look at the neighborhoods, you look at places, that, you know, whether it be in upstate New York or in other parts of the country that are colder. What are you doing after you go to those schools? You're probably not going to stick around.
0: Yeah, I'm 15 years past watching someone apply for college. So the Common App had just arrived. Yeah. You just finished it. You got another one coming. Are we yet to the point where colleges are going to bid on students? They do it sub rosa with financial aid packages, but everyone's guessing. Yeah. Is it going to become transparent, like theater seating, when you pick your seat? Are you going to get bids from colleges and universities?
11: That would be great, Hugh. You know, there's a weird sort of converse relationship going on right now, though, because what you're seeing is this beginning of the drop in the birth rate, right? Beginning, it started in 2025, 26, definitely in 2027 for students who are going to be applying to college. You're seeing this drop in the number of kids who were born in 2009, 2010. And as a result of that, colleges are going to scramble to attract them because they've overspent. They have huge budgets. They want to build all these fancy dorms and labs and other departments, and they've got a lot of administrator salaries to pay for, more than they have students. So that's one of their problems, Hugh. And the other thing, as you mentioned, was the Common App. Despite the fact that you're having, this is what I mean about this weird converse reality, despite that you're going to have fewer kids out there applying to college, the Common App makes it much easier for a kid today to simply click a button, and rather than focus on maybe applying to five, six, or seven schools the way I did, you can easily, you know, hit that button and apply to 20 schools. What have you got to lose? So a lot of these schools are going to have a ton of applications from, you know, kids who normally wouldn't do it, because you'd each, back in our time, you had to have a specialized essay and fill out an application for each and every one of these schools, and you're not going to do it for 20. Now it's a piece of cake. The essays pretty much apply across the board. And so that's a problem on the other side of it, yeah.
0: So, Vic, I want to ruin every college admissions officer's day today by asking you this question. AI is supposed to revolutionize many jobs. Don't you think we're a matter of a year or two away from an admissions office asking OpenAI or ChatGPT or XAI optimize the class for acceptance rate and highest return on the dollar? Isn't it going to be all done by AI?
11: I mean, aspects of it can, Hugh, as you know, especially in this administration and after the Supreme Court's ruling in the students, fair admissions, against Harvard. They can't use the AI to say optimize this class to be the most diverse requirements. They can't do that. No. But if, in terms of looking for dollar amounts, what they're doing right now is bringing in a lot of students from overseas. That is a twofer for them. One part of it is it's very international. They get to check off that list for diversity. And the other part is, particularly if you're students from the Middle East, at least prior to the Trump administration, those kids pay full freight. Those parents pay full freight. There's no scholarship opportunities for them. It's very interesting that you mentioned scholarship opportunities, however. My son, either he got flat out rejected from the schools that he applied to, or the schools that said yes offered him money. It wasn't just simply come in. And I think you're going to see a lot more of that. But in terms of the admissions officers using AI, it can get to that point, and it's bad news. Like with many professions, and consultants in particular, as you know, AI is going to come after them.
0: Well, they could optimize for GPA and likely success in life afterwards based upon factors revealed in the application. And you can also optimize on return per capita of student and actual dollars above real cost. I just think I've never thought it was a wonderful career track to be an admissions officer. Did you, Vic?
11: You know what? You're not going to believe this, Hugh. Before I got into journalism, I actually applied to become an admissions officer at Georgetown. I was a tour guide at Georgetown, and I liked the idea of these parents and kids looking up to you. It made me feel very special. Yes, it was extremely petty. I admit that now. But I'm glad that did not work out, because you can get really stuck in that world of administration. The thing about AI and using that for these purposes, however, to be wary, is that AI is always trying to be optimistic about, people's prospects, kids' prospects. They're always trying to make you feel good and tell you what you want to hear. And it may easily be misleading you about a student if you are an admissions officer, I think.
0: Yeah, if you've got 20,000 applications, though, and you need to get 2,000 butts in chairs, that's going to be quite the tool. You know, Vic, last word. My friends, and I have a few, or run colleges and universities. Number one thing that brings kids to campus is the college tour. Did you have that same effect on your Georgetown kids?
11: I was once a tour guide of the month. I'll just leave it at that. And I knew how to walk backwards. I knew how to walk backwards so I can say, on your right and on your left, and get that down. So I enjoy a good show, as you know.
0: Well, I just think there ought to be like a tour guide campus Olympics. They ought to give an award for the best tour guide.
11: Yeah.
0: Because a bad one can absolutely screw over the university, right? If you're bad, you're really going to lose people.
11: Absolutely. I had a tour group get stuck in an elevator, and I don't think any of them applied.
0: Oh, okay. You're not going to win the tour guide Olympics. Vic Mattis can be followed on X at Victorino Mattis. 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Like and subscribe. 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Thank you, Vic. I'll be right back, America. 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

0: News. I'm Carmen Roberts. After the mistrial in the Lindsay Clancy murder trial in Massachusetts for killing her three children, prosecutors must decide whether to put her back on trial. Plymouth County DA Timothy Cruz says he is focused on the victims, the kids.
1: It is our job to make sure that the victims are not invisible, to make sure that they're not forgotten, and to make sure that we stand for them in the way that we seek justice. And that's what I think we've done in this case.
0: A court hearing is set for September 29th on what's next. 10 days after the catastrophic flash flood struck Nepal, crews rescued two more people, a woman from a collapsed house and a man from a hydropower tunnel.
2: Rescuers are focusing on 12 projects across Nepal where 900 workers are missing. About 500, they say, are believed to be trapped in various tunnels.
0: Fox's Stephanie Bennett. 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
3: In your KQNA forecast, in your cattle country, weather forecast, Chino Valley, Prescott Valley, Dewey Humboldt, the Prescott area, with increasing cloudiness in the Prescott Quad Cities, temperatures in the low to mid 80s, lower 90s in Cottonwood and the Verde Valley, 10 to 15 mile per hour breezes, with just a 10% chance of showers and thunderstorms over the weekend, on through Labor Day, and a better chance early next week. That's your outlook from AM 1130, at 99.9 FM in Prescott, 95.5 FM, Prescott Valley and Cottonwood, the talk of the Quad Cities, KQNA.
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12: 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We are glad to be there talking to you every afternoon, noon to 3. I bring you the best guests, the most important news, newsmakers, pretty interview intensive, occasionally a phone call, politics, public policy, the Cleveland Browns. I'm going to see, by the way, I'm going to see the Browns play your Las Vegas Raiders the day after the game, because I'm going to drive with my boys from Virginia up to Columbus for the game, then go up to Cleveland for the Browns beatdown of the Raiders, and then drive back to the Beltway. We all got, we had a wonderful, we all asked our spouses separately, And they all said the same. Oh, they'll never be able to get permission. Sure, if it's okay with them. So we did it the right way. It was well timed. It was well executed. And we got a 2-day pass. The game and the Browns beat down on the Raiders. I just want to warn my new Las Vegas listeners: no free rides here. We're not gonna play to the crowd. This is a Browns town radio station, but we're glad to be on in Vegas. Now I'm going to do something I rarely do. I saw a clip online, just the beginning, of Stephen A. Smith talking to Abdul El-Sayed. And Abdul's not the sharpest knife in the drawer, and Stephen A. Smith is. So I'm going to play this to you, and I hope it is FCC-compliant cut number 17.
13: Last question on this particular subject, and this, because you know I was going to let you on this show and not ask you about Hassan Piker. I got to ask you about him, because that's a wild man right there. You've condemned rhetoric suggesting American Jews could provoke violence against themselves, but you've resisted demands to repudiate Hassan Piker personally, who obviously has been a supporter of yours. You've been seen with him on the campaign. I'm asking you this. Is there anything Hassan Piker could say that would make you publicly disavow him, considering what he has said about the Jewish community?
14: I mean, sure, but the bigger question is this: how do we want to exchange ideas? And the big question that I often want us to be stepping back and asking is, what is democracy for? Right? The idea that you just categorically disavow an individual, that to me doesn't make sense, given that there are going to be things that people say that you deeply disagree with.
13: Even
14: you should disavow
13: that says
14: those
13: that
14: things.
13: America brought 9/11 on itself. Even that.
14: And then he disavowed it. And then he disavowed it himself. Stephen A., like, that's not a consistent reading of what the man actually thinks. He specifically said that he was wrong about that himself. And look, I've been a student of Stephen A. Smith long enough to know that people have come after you and tried to cancel you for stuff that you said.
13: Yeah,
14: so do you think people should disavow you for the worst, like the things that you might have said on the air that didn't come out quite right, or they clipped out of context?
13: I would say to answer your question directly, I would say yes if I went that damn far, because nobody could ever say I did something like that, sir.
14: And,
13: they can't
14: and what
13: say
14: I'm
13: that.
14: Saying is, what I'm saying is there are 3 million people who listen to Hassan.
13: Understood.
14: And I want to offer them a pathway into an electoral movement where, rather than sit us outside of the electoral system, they see a pathway around the things that they agree with that he says, that I agree with,
13: nice,
14: and a pathway that disavows the things that I disagree with. And so it's important.
13: So you're not thinking
14: right?
13: about him. You're not thinking about him. You're thinking about the 3 million people that support him, and you're trying to get those votes. That's what you're saying?
14: Exactly. And let me just be clear, like, I've been watching you for a very long time, and I'm glad to be on your show.
13: Sure.
14: But I'm not here to talk to you. You know this. I'm here to talk to the people you're talking to.
13: Absolutely.
14: Right. And it's important
13: as
14: to me that
13: be.
14: They hear my ideas. Exactly. And it's important to me that they hear my ideas for my ideas. And there are going to be places where you and I disagree. There are going to be places where you and I fully agree. Mm-hmm. And that's OK.
13: Right.
14: And it's important to me not to just say, you know, politics, as they say, is a game of addition. You've got to be able to be talking to a lot of people in a lot of different ways. This is the same reason that last week I went on Jesse Waters. You think Jesse Waters and I
13: watched, most
14: I
13: watched
14: out.
13: It.
14: Right, but I went on because I wanted to be able to talk to those folks who listen to Jesse Waters and say, look, I need you to hear me in my own words, mm-hmm, not what they're going to say about me on this channel like they talk about me like every 15 minutes.
13: I got to confess to you. I know interviewers haven't said this to you before. That's a damn good answer. I got to give you credit for that. That's a damn good answer, sir. I got to give it to you. I
12: no, it's not, Stephen A. Smith. He deflected twice. He said, sure, when you asked, is there anything that he could say that you would denounce him for or disown him? He said, sure. But the bigger question is blah, blah, blah, blah, blah. And then he said, would I denounce you for the worst thing? And Stephen A. Smith said, but I never said anything like that, nor would I. Stick on that. But Stephen A. is a Dem, so he's going to try and not lose his Dem audience. But if Abdul El-Sayed wants a fair, tough, extended interview, he is welcome here. And everybody knows, I've been doing this for 36 years, I am fair. He will get to finish his sentences. But I'm good at this. And I know the questions he should be asked and hasn't been asked. And as Secretary Clinton said after the election, she should have done the interview. So everyone in Detroit, Hassan Piker, not invited. Abdul El-Sayed, invited. Stay tuned.

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0: Welcome back, America. I'm Hugh Hewitt. Josh Kroshauer is editor-in-chief of Jewish Insider. Josh, good Thursday to you. Israel today took complete control of a strategic ridge in Lebanon where Hezbollah and IRGC fighters had been holed up for months. Those fighters are either dead or in captivity now. Iran had threatened a massive response if Israel did that. Do you think they're going to massively respond? Because I don't think they're going to.
9: Well, it's been pretty notable that in some of Iran's counterattacks against the U.S. military action, they have deliberately avoided Israel. They've attacked the Gulf states. They've attacked some of our allies. But they understand that Israel would respond aggressively if they were attacked. So I think that's a notable a notable sign, Hugh, in Lebanon. And on the negative side, I think, you know, the agreement with the Lebanese government hoping to kind of clear some of these areas from Hezbollah influence, I don't think it's I know from the Israeli side they're skeptical that that's been working as it was intended to. So this is another example of where the IDF had to essentially take care of counterterrorism and security measures on their own. But yeah, this has been the new norm in Lebanon, and it's been a reminder of what's been going on in the northern part of the country, the northern part of now, Israel.
0: Josh, I don't know if you're old enough or young. If you remember boxing matches, 15-round boxing matches, like I grew up on Frazier Ali, the Big Three, and Frazier Foreman and Ali Foreman. And so, you know, the 14th and the 15th round, sometimes people just go down. I think we're in like round 11 with Iran, and their knees are getting weak. Do you see what I see? They're getting weak.
9: Well, that is we're at the 6-month point. We're marking a little over 6 months when the war against Iran began in February. And right now it feels like we're in a new phase, at least based on the comments made by the Trump administration. It feels like a war of attrition where we're trying to kind of tighten the noose on Iran economically and hope we win the staring match against them. And I think that's at least a smart strategic pivot and a reminder that this is not a war that's going to end in two rounds. It's going to potentially take quite a bit of time, even past the Trump administration. Brett McGurk, who served presidents from both parties in the Middle East, wrote a column on CNN this week that he thinks the conflict is going to last well beyond the Trump administration, and this is a smart approach to prepare for that long-term fight against the Iranian intransigence and threats in the Middle East.
0: If that blockade stays there, I do not think it will take longer than the Trump administration. Let me play something.

0: Iranian threats. It was virtually nothing. Now it's almost back to where it was before the conflict even started. So my advice to the Iranians is stop acting like crazy people and stop shooting at commercial shipping. And in the meantime, we've got to do what we've got to do despite what a foreign country is going to do in the Strait of Hormuz.
1: I think he just made an assertion there, Josh. We're in control of the Strait. And I believe American media is coming around to believing that. I am. Do you?
2: Well, this is a week that involved American military engagement again in the region, responding to Iranian attacks. It's a week where we heard Rubio and Trump both, and Vance, I think, in the press conference as well today, saying the MOU is pretty much a dead letter right now. We're not doing diplomacy. This is the long game. So I do hear the administration being on the same page along those lines. It's taken a lot of military effort, though, Hugh, to even get to the point where we are at about, 65% of the Strait's economic activity from where things were before the war. I do worry. I think one of the timelines that we're going to be looking at is a political timeline. If Democrats take back the House, there's going to be a lot more efforts to try to constrain domestically American military engagement in the region. So I think there are a lot of playing for the long game, but there are a lot of political challenges ahead, too, that could affect the decision making going forward.
1: Good luck with that because of the commander in chief power. Let me play for you one more thing from Vice President Vance's presser today on Abdul El-Sayed, cut number 5.
0: El-Sayed's a crazy person, and I think whatever your views on Mike Rogers' specific policy prescriptions, I'd like to have a non-crazy person like Mike Rogers representing Michigan and the United States Senate rather than a crazy person like El-Sayed.
1: Now, Josh, earlier this week, Van Jones, or maybe it was last week, Van Jones, talking to Aviv Reddy Gur, said Abdul El-Sayed's policy on not selling defensive weapons to Israel is insane. And so I see a wall building here, and I think this is the theme that is going to just get jammed down. Michigan viewers, listeners, do you agree with me? We're going for the insane, crazy, off the map of reasonable argument here.
2: Well, to that point, Hugh, El-Sayed was at a Jewish Democratic event on Sunday trying to make amends, trying to do any kind of outreach, which has not been there, and he spoke to a Democrat, a Jewish Democrat, who asked El-Sayed, look, my daughter is going to be in Israel, and the Iron Dome protects both Israelis and Palestinians. It's saved so many lives. How can you be against Iron Dome? And he still maintained his opposition to the defense system that protects everyone in the region. So that was reported in the press. That was an exchange that I think didn't get enough attention. This is someone who is that hardcore, who is that extreme. He's not even talking about funding, by the way, Hugh. He's talking about he does not support Iron Dome. He doesn't support protecting the Israelis and Palestinians in the region from Iranian threats, from the missiles that have been fired against.
1: Do we have audio of that?
2: Region. No, it was reported. We published it at Jewish. And it's been publicly reported. But I don't believe that was a closed press event. In fact, they only credentialed one news organization to actually be in the room to cover that. But I'm glad that they got that reporting because it's very kind.
1: He is the gift that keeps on giving to this program and every program that covers politics seriously. And Van Jones said it. That's insane policy right there. Josh Kroshauer can be followed on X at Josh Kroshauer, Jewish Insider at jewishinsider.com. Thank you, Josh. I'll be right back, America. Stay tuned.
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1: Arizona News Audio. The Central Arizona Project Board is poised to sue the federal government over Colorado River water allocations if necessary. Nevada has already filed suit, and Board President Terry Goddard says they want to make sure they're prepared to do the same.
2: We're not going to be asleep, and we're not going to wait any more time than is absolutely necessary to exercise our rights.
1: Tempe police arrested a man in connection with the burglary and vandalism of a church youth center last month. Officer Jessica L. says the 23-year-old broke in, smashed windows, damaged electrical equipment, and stole a PS5. As he drove off, street cameras tracked him in real time.
3: He ended up going into Mesa, and he lost the front tire completely. Front tire completely gone. So that prompted a call for service with the Mesa Police Department.
1: A 38-year-old woman and her baby, 4 months old, missing out of Phoenix. Phoenix has now covered 200 miles of city streets with cool, light-reflecting pavement to reduce the urban heat island effect. Connie Weber, Arizona News Audio.
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7: Welcome back, America. I'm Hugh Hewitt. I have a column at Fox News today about blue blight. It reminded me of Dutch elm disease. When I was a kid, there were elm trees all over northeastern Ohio. They're all gone. Dutch elm disease came along, blighted them all. They all died. They're tree stumps now. And they're not coming back because it's a pretty pernicious fungus. And it only arrived in the United States in 1930. It actually started in Cleveland, came from the Netherlands before that, somewhere in the Far East. But it wiped out three-quarters of the elm trees in the United States, most of them in northeastern Ohio. And blue blight is working that way. It's wiping out states. And if you want to find out how bad blue blight is, our sponsor, the American Legislative Exchange Council, has the best guide to that. Blue blight is not a term of art yet, as I write in the column over at foxnews.com. It's going to be one because blue blight manifests itself in declining enrollment at colleges and universities, in declining quality of the public schools, in the declining manufacturing base, in particular silos like refinery capacity. California's plummeted over the last quarter century. Blue blight kills jobs, kills economies, kills higher ed, kills everything. You don't want blue blight. And it's up to you, as the vice president pointed out today at the White House presser, cut number one.
8: Well, look, I think there's a very good chance that if the Democrats take control of Congress, we will lose the AI race to China, but we'll also lose a lot else. You will see higher energy prices. The Democrats have promised that they will raise taxes on working Americans. The Democrats have promised that everything that we've done to protect American industry and rebuild American manufacturing, that stops as soon as the Democrats have real political power in this country. There's a lot that would go wrong if the Democrats take control of the House or the Senate, or God forbid, both.
7: He is so right. And if you want to find out what happens when blue control comes to your state, go get richstatespoorstates.com, richstatespoorstates.com. 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Coming up next hour, Jim Garrity. 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Former Senator Cory Gardner coming along, lots ahead. But I'm in the Relief Factor studio, and I want my new listeners, especially in Las Vegas on 106.9 FM, the right talk of Las Vegas, to know. 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In my case, I always put it at the studio. 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
13: I'm Roger Stern. Americans on the move this holiday weekend, and it's costing more to drive or fly.
14: With ongoing conflicts in the Middle East driving up the price of jet fuel, AAA says travelers are paying about 2% more for airfare over the Labor Day holiday weekend than they did this time last year, but nearly 20% more for top destinations.
13: Fox's Jonathan Ferry. 10 days after the devastating flood that hit Nepal, rescuers found two more victims alive.
15: A woman was submerged underneath a building. Meanwhile, another miracle today. A man was found inside a 740-foot tunnel at a hydropower project.
13: One person rescued yesterday says he saw other people alive. 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
16: 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Calling for mostly cloudy skies and breezy overnight tonight, mostly sunny and windy for tomorrow. Expect an overnight low of 59 tonight in the Prescott Quad Cities with a high tomorrow of 85, Monday high of 86. 67 tonight in Cottonwood with a high tomorrow of 93, 94 for the high on Monday. 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
19: I'm Bill Monroe, 25-year-old Chandler resident. Taylor Cincini was injured after he evaded rescue police in a pursuit that ended in a crash. Cincini left a bar on East Gurley Street at a high rate of speed, and he failed to stop for officers. Cincini traveled on Highway 69 before he crashed into a construction truck in the roadway at Gateway Boulevard. The suspect vehicle flipped and rolled off the roadway, ejecting the driver. Cincini was pinned underneath, and he was later flown to a Phoenix area hospital where he underwent surgery. Carlos Cazelli and Morgan Gargiulo were arrested following a traffic stop near the intersection of Highway 260 and East 1st Street in Cottonwood. They allegedly attempted to use forged currency at multiple locations. An investigation revealed the vehicle was stolen from California and a large amount of counterfeit bills were found in the suspect's possession. Full containment was reached on the Camp Wood fire. The more than 1,200-acre fire was started by lightning on Blue Mountain near the town of Baghdad August 23rd. And ADOT officials and first responder agencies asked drivers to plan ahead and stay alert during the Labor Day weekend. No full closures were scheduled, but drivers were asked to expect the unexpected due to crashes, disabled vehicles, wildfires, or other incidents. I'm Bill Monroe, and that's your KQ. Q&A News Week in Review.
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19: 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That's your KQ&A Night Beat. 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
7: Morning glory, evening grace, America. I'm Q Hewitt. I'm joined by Jim Garrity, the indispensable. Jim is the author of The Morning Jolt for National View. He's a Washington Post columnist. He's also host of the Three Martini Lunch podcast and a frequent participant in the Editor's Podcast. Garrity, I start with a little softball that I tossed to John Podhoretz yesterday. If Jeopardy ever runs a week where they have podcast hosts as the teams, and the three teams are the Pod Bros, the Editors, and we'll make the Editors Lowry and Garrity and Charles C.W. Cook, and the commentary, three, and it could be John Podhoretz and two dead pigeons. Who wins that effort? Who wins that game?
25: Can I substitute out myself and put in my colleague Noah Rothman? Because
7: Think that's not fair.
25: I'd like to be on there, but I really think that the three of them would be an even stronger team than with me on it. I'm going to bet for my own guys. I absolutely think it. Tough competition. Now, if they do the Family Feud, and there's five, then you can have both myself and Michael Brendan Doherty.
7: Oh, you could do that.
25: What's that? Yeah?
7: Yeah, but that's not nearly as much fun in the categories. I would want to be like the guest moderator for that game of Jeopardy and design the categories, but it would be a lot. Have you guys ever done a combined commentary National Review podcast?
25: I don't believe so. And I would certainly... So Noah is on both, or Noah used to be with commentary for a long time, and I guess he still joins them every now and then. So I would definitely be happy to see that.
7: Did you read comics when you were a youngster?
25: Like, it'd be like the Marvel Universe, where like we all periodically pop up in each other's movies and each other's productions and stuff.
7: Well, go back before the cinema, in the days of comic books, the Fantastic Four wedding, every supervillain and superhero went to New York.
25: Yeah.
7: And I would think that'd be it would have to be about a 6-hour podcast, though, right?
25: Well, you know, first of all, Hugh, as the author of Blog way back in the day, for the new listeners, Blog was short for weblog, which is, you know, a term people don't use nearly as much. There was a Slate writer who said that bloggers were kind of like gangster rappers. And thankfully, we didn't have any West Coast versus East Coast gunplay. But like Glenn Reynolds is this really respected law professor. But it was a fixed pundit, man. Yeah, you know, there was kind of this funny thing, which to the degree which everyone had some pen name that was kind of, or nickname that stuck to them.
7: All right, now that's all moved on. Let me get to the serious news of the week. I want to talk to you about the United States Senate races. I saw your post today. You're not an optimist. I am, because I don't believe any of the polls after the miss in Michigan and the miss in Wisconsin, the governor's race in the latter, the Senate race in the former. Abdul El-Sayed was supposed to beat, biggest number, week before, Emerson, 18 points over Haley Stephens. The lowest major poll had Haley Stephens losing by 7. She lost by 1. I know Ken Paxton is a flawed candidate, but he is the Republican, and James Tallarico isn't flawed. He's from the far side of the moon. So tell me, unbend a bit about those two Senate races, Jim.
25: Well, I would point out that when you say, look, the polling in Michigan was a huge miss. The polling in the Wisconsin governor's race was a huge miss. Earlier this week, Ed Markey beat Seth Moulton like a rented mule, and the poll numbers were pretty much exactly what the polling had indicated. So we remember the ones that are really bad. We don't necessarily remember the ones that are were on the money, because it's kind of boring and predictable, and it doesn't stick in our minds nearly as much. Look, Ken Paxton could definitely win. It is still Texas. You know, Democrats have not won a statewide race, and I want to say like 30 years. Like, it's a generation. It's been absolutely. And you know, Ken, you know, it's entirely possible Republicans come in, pour in the money, spotlight Tallarico being a nut job, and you know Paxton wins. The thing that nags me, and it's not me saying this, Mark Halperin, a bunch of ex-Republicans down there have pointed out that Ken Paxton, like, you can be a sleazeball, you can have a bunch of scandals, but you have to be a hardworking sleazeball. You can't be lazy. You can't take time off the campaign trail. And that apparently is the lament, that he's not a great fundraiser. I was kind of surprised to see John Kennedy, not the former president, but the senator from Louisiana, saying he's hoping the president comes in with $100 to $200 million worth of spending to help Paxton. That's a lot of money. Now, if he does that, I think it's near guaranteed that Paxton wins. Of course, the question then is, like, are you spending that money and not spending it on Susan Collins or Mike Rogers or something like that? I also put
7: how much do you think it's worth to Donald Trump not to have long impeachment trials in the Senate that end in acquittal, but nevertheless take up most of the next 2 years?
25: I was going to say, Trump is bragging he's got $850 million. I've seen other people say the number is closer to $600, but we're in September, Hugh. You and I get to have what's probably going to be very deeply disappointing NFL seasons starting next weekend. Like,
7: speak for yourself.
25: All that money, time to start spending it. Time to start you turning it into ads to get it out there. Yeah.
7: You apparently not heard of Casey Concepcion and Denzel Boston. Let me introduce you to the two best young rookie receivers. That we don't have a quarterback is a problem, but we can fix that.
25: Minute detail.
7: If we go through five or six of them.
25: It's going to be all flea flickers with throws from the running back. That's what they're going to do. So,
7: all right, let's go up to Michigan. I think Tallarico is so weird he's going to lose, and I do think the president's going to spend, and I do think Ken Paxton's won 4 times statewide. And there are a lot of people who actually just don't pay much attention to state politics, and they're going to do RD, and they're going to turn out, because that generic ballot number that came out this week, Harvard Harris survey, not the best, but not the worst, saying Republicans are actually up in that. That gives me a little bit of hope. But in Michigan, it's not predictable, because Abdul El-Sayed is different from being a bad candidate. He is, to me, a sinister and menacing candidate, because he cannot stop talking about the Jews. I mean, it's just not possible.
25: straight up candidate quality, Mike Rogers would win this thing in a walk. He is, you know, pretty much the choice Republicans would have wanted to have to run statewide. Abdul Al-Sayed was nearly not the choice of nearly half of all Democrats, and they are, you know, unity has been a little bit slow. But the problem is, this is not a great year for Republicans, and Michigan is never easy for Republicans, particularly in Senate races. Had a little bit of success in some gubernatorial races here and there over the last generation. But the last one was Spencer Abraham, and I remember, was that 2000? Was that 2002, I want to say? So it's been a while since a Republican has won a Senate race in this state. So you add this to it. Also, like, we all felt really good when that first Fox News poll came out and had Rogers up by four. I remember correctly, basically every poll has had Abdul Al-Sayed. And it's not like Abdul Al-Sayed's been having a great news cycle. It's not like he's had, you know, glowing coverage over the last. Now, you could say, look, it's before Labor Day. People aren't tuned in. Again, I think Republicans will come in and spend a lot of money on this race because it's one of their best pickup ones. And the other one I would say, I don't count out New Hampshire, which has had some
7: serious
25: numbers. Yeah, John Sununu Jr., I've joked that everyone in Alaska who's is named Dan Sullivan or Begich, those are the two names you have in that state. Every Republican in the state of New Hampshire is named Sununu. Really good. His brother has been the governor. His father was governor and chief of staff for George H.W. Bush. You know, I would not count him out. Again, these are not easy states for Republicans, and it's not an easy year.
7: Now, I do want to.
25: But you've got the candidates you want mostly.
7: I want to give you 2 minutes. You said on the editors this week something that got a lot of notice about how young people today are not really, they're living in a dream world you and I did not grow up in, I earlier than you, but nevertheless, they're running into reality after college and they're finding it difficult. Why do you think they're not ready for that reality?
25: Okay, to paraphrase what I said and try to give the short version, I've got two kids who I love to death and I just think are the best. They've seen my wife and I living the lifestyle we lead in well into adulthood, right? That we, you know, we've advanced in our careers. We're making more money. We're doing pretty good, all things considered. Knocking on wood. They don't see the years we were eating ramen noodles. They don't see the years we were struggling to pay the rent. They don't see the year you're starting out. Your first job out of college almost always sucks. Your first couple of years out of college are usually the lowest rungs of the ladder of the career. It's tough. So kids go to school, they go off to college, and everything is kind of covered by, your meals are on the meal plan, you're not paying rent unless you move off campus. You know, all these things are taking care of you. And there was this very good op-ed of the Wall Street Journal basically laid out, college creates this environment where kids just think all these little details of life are taken care of. They graduate, they go off into the real world, suddenly have to pay their own cell phone bill. Suddenly have to pay for their own gas. Suddenly have to pay for their own transportation to get to their job. You know, all these expenses come along, and life is hard, and they can't enjoy the lifestyle that they got used to enjoying with their parents. So that is one of the phenomena that is at work here, is that you get raised in this middle-class or upper-middle-class environment, and you kind of expect, when I start working, it's going to be like that. Very tough. You know, maybe some folks come out of college, and they're making a good living right out of the gate, and that's great. That's not the experience. And even most people who are middle class will tell you, my first couple of jobs out of college stunk. You know, we really struggled and all that stuff. But you work your way up. You start getting those promotions. You start starting to get those opportunities. So that's my sense of what's at work.
7: When I heard that, Jim, when I heard that, I said, there's a book. He's got the kids who are the right age. There's a book. You need a book. I know you're writing the 400th novel that I'm not going to get sent to me in advance, but there's a book in that, and I'm just too lazy to write books anymore, but you're not. Jim Garrity on X at the editors at the 3-Martini Lunch at the Morning Jolt in the Washington Post, a man of many platforms. Don't miss him on any of them. Thank you, Jim. 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
7: Welcome back, America. I'm Hugh Hewitt. So pleased to welcome back to the program the House Majority Leader, Steve Scalise of Louisiana. Leader Scalise, welcome back. It is a couple of weeks left of House business before you hit the road on behalf of all your caucus. What can you get done in a couple of weeks?
27: Well, you hopefully a lot. And first, it's great to be back with you. You know, you look at just this week, you know, we had a bill on the floor to just make one real clear question to the American people. Do you denounce socialism? Yes or no? And 96% of Democrats in the House voted no. And by the way, we also asked, should illegals be able to vote in our elections? And 96% of Democrats think that the illegals should be able to vote in our elections. You want to know what's on the ballot this November? That's the divide between common sense and crazy communism.
7: And did you ever anticipate, Leader Scalise, that the Democrats would go with full frontal socialism as a campaign strategy?
27: No, you. I don't think I ever would have imagined. You know, some fringe folks, the AOC squad, it was four of them. And they were kind of laughed out. Bernie Sanders was the outlier. Well, guess what? Bernie Sanders and AOC are now the thought leaders of the Democrat Party. That's who they're taking their cues from. Mamdani, El Sayed, Bartelen, all of, you know, whether it's Schumer, Hakeem Jeffries. They're literally scared to death of the socialists, so they're doing whatever they want. And that's why they're voting for men and women's sports. That's why they're saying yes to open borders. They've already told you they'll raise your taxes. And then this week, they said we need to pack the Supreme Court. That was one of our votes this week. And they said illegals should be able to vote in our elections and socialism's okay. And they voted that way this week. I mean, it's a record vote. You can go look it up. It's unbelievable, you.
7: I am wondering, has anyone done a wellness check on Jared Golden? Because he voted with you on this, and I'm afraid for him now.
27: He's leaving Congress. He said, I've had enough of these lunatics. And guess what? We're going to retire some more of them because we're going to win in some of these swing districts. Jared Golden's seat in Maine, Governor LePage is our candidate on the Republican side. He's running a great race. He's going to flip that seat from Democrat to Republican because people in Maine are saying, hold on, we don't want all this full frontal socialism. And there are a lot of other districts around the country where that's going to be on the ballot. And frankly, the Republican candidate's going to win. Even when the media is saying, oh, there's no way Republicans can hold the House. You know what? If everybody gets out and votes, who knows what's at stake, who knows how crazy these ideas are, and they don't want socialism. They don't want these people going after Donald Trump every single day. Then everybody's got to get out and vote on November 3rd. And we'll hold the House and we'll win some of these other seats.
7: We'll keep hammering that, and I'll come back in a moment to an extension of that. But it wouldn't be the Hugh Hewitt Show if I didn't ask the leader, as I asked the Speaker, the President, Leader Thune, is the AM radio in every car act going to make it to the floor?
27: It is, and in fact, I can break some news on your show, because you and I have talked about this bill before. It's an important bill. We've been working to kind of find a way to get it through the process. It was on another bill that was must pass. And then that bill ran into problems. And so what I did is I made a decision. I'm bringing that bill to the floor the week of September 14th. So we're going to the convention next week with President Trump. I was with President Trump last week. He's really excited about this convention next week, a midterm convention, never happened before. But then the following week, Congress is going to be back in session, and the AM radio bill will be on the House floor. So let all your audience know. Everybody ought to be calling their congressman to vote for that bill. We need to pass it.
7: Well, there will be a radio row in Texas, and I'll tell you, it's not just AM conservative talk. It's country, urban, news, Christian teaching and talk. It's every ethnicity in the world on the AM band, and more importantly I think conservative talk is important. The emergency broadcast system, it actually showed up in this dystopian novel about carbon zero, about AI getting out of control. The only thing that will work in a disaster of disasters will be the EBS. Is that part of the motive here?
27: Absolutely. I mean, look, I come from New Orleans. When Hurricane Katrina hit, everything, you had power out for 3 weeks. The only way people were getting information is from their AM radios. They literally had their batteries in their old AM radios or in their car, and you turn your car on, and that's how you were able to find out what was going on. And so it's critical that we keep this line of communication open on cars as they're being made differently in the future, and that's fine. Let cars be made with even more technology, but we need to make sure they also have AM radio in them. That's what this bill will ensure.
7: Last question on that, Mr. Leader. Can it get from the House to the Senate before the Senate comes back mid-month so they can take a vote on it?
27: Yeah, it will. And like I said, week of September 14th, we'll send it over to them. They'll be around. There's a lot of bills that are over in the Senate, like Save America Act, a lot of other bills. But hopefully this is a bill that's going to have a big enough vote where you'll see the Senate be able to take it up. But let's get all of our senators ready to go and move that bill to the president's desk. Because, I was talking to the president about this bill last night, and I let him know that it was coming up, and he was excited about it. So he's ready to sign this bill.
7: Speaker Johnson, Leader Thune, all big friends of AM radio, but Democrats like it too, and they have constituents in every town in America with a stick and a mission. Mr. Leader, I want to go back to a quick question on the socialism thing. You serve with Mike Rogers of Michigan. Okay, obviously Mike Rogers of Alabama. Mike Rogers of Michigan, I think you overlap by 3-4
27: great
7: sessions.
27: Guy. We served for a little bit of time, and really smart guy, and he's a great candidate in the state of Michigan, now running for the United States Senate against a nut job. I mean, El Sayed is about as far left communist crazy as they get.
7: Can you get turnout up there the way that, you know, the generic ballot says Republicans have actually got a 2-point lead, according to Harvard Harris yesterday, in likely voters? Is the turnout machine working, and is socialism actually getting people to go vote who otherwise would not?
27: It is. I was in Michigan a few weeks ago, you helping some of our candidates that are over there. We've got three competitive House seats in Michigan. My current colleague, John James, who's a dear friend of mine, is running for governor at the top of the ticket in Michigan and doing a great job. John and I went to a Jewish synagogue that was under attack earlier this year, if you remember that attempted terrorist attack where a crazed leftist nut was trying to murder over 100 Jewish kids at the synagogue. And luckily, the security guards there were able to stop him. And it, you know, the place caught on fire, and so they're repairing the damage. So we toured the synagogue. But, you know, you go look at the comments that El-Sayed made about that synagogue that day. He did not condemn the terrorist that was trying to kill those Jewish kids. This is who they are. So people in Michigan are aware of what's going on, and boy, are they paying attention. And I think Mike Rogers is in a great position to win. And that helps everybody. It helps John James for governor, you know, Bill Huizenga, Tom Barrett, in John James's seat, which, by the way, Bouchard, our candidate in that district, his father was the sheriff who was on the scene that day to deal with the terrorist attack. So a lot of voters, I think, are really, really aware and scared to death of this guy El-Sayed getting in the United States Senate. And they're going to show up and not let that happen. Showing up, that's why it's so important. You show up, you can stop these socialists from winning, but everybody's got to vote.
7: Great message, and thanks for the good news on the AM radio and Every Car Act. And enjoy your reception on Radio Row in Dallas. They'll probably, you're going to have a lot of champagne glasses out. Thank you.
27: We'll be celebrating, but we got to go get it done on the
7: 14th. I agree.
27: Thanks,
7: you. Thank you so much for the news, though. That is a bit of news. I will broadcast more about that when I come back. Don't go anywhere, America. Leader Scalise must move on, but I will come back to that topic right after the break.
13: I'm Roger Stern. Americans on the move this holiday weekend, and it's costing more to drive or fly.
6: With ongoing conflicts in the Middle East driving up the price of jet fuel, AAA says travelers are paying about 2% more for airfare over the Labor Day holiday weekend than they did this time last year, but nearly 20% more for top destinations.
13: Fox's Jonathan Ferry. 10 days after the devastating flood that hit Nepal, rescuers found two more victims alive.
8: A woman was submerged underneath a building. Meanwhile, another miracle today. A man was found inside a 740-foot tunnel at a hydropower project.
13: One person rescued yesterday says he saw other people alive. 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
16: 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Calling for mostly cloudy skies and breezy overnight tonight, mostly sunny and windy for tomorrow. Expect an overnight low of 59 tonight in the Prescott Quad Cities with a high tomorrow of 85, Monday high of 86. 67 tonight in Cottonwood with a high tomorrow of 93, 94 for the high on Monday. 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
7: 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Leader Scalise just made my day, my week, my month, my year. 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The AM band was revitalized by Rush. Rush built them all. I just have like a sports chalet in it. And Mark Levin's got Nordstrom, and Brian Kilmeade's got Macy's, and the great one has like two different stores in there. And there are a lot of great people on there. I saw Buck and Clay had a nice story about him in the Wall Street Journal. It's a wonderful network of people. And by the way, I like NPR. I just don't want them to get public money, so I have to compete with them on an equal basis. And I think they do a fine job for the left wing in America. But mostly, country, Christian teaching and talk, urban radio, every ethnic group in America has stations all over America where there are hot concentrations. If you're in Orange County, there's Vietnamese radio, for example. That's one of 70, literally 70 different examples of ethnic radio station. They're not easily available. I'd love to be in every community in America because I think this is the last long form. I told it to Brian Lamb a few years ago. AM radio remains the last best place. With FM radio coming up now, have an extended conversation with someone, whether it's 8, 11, tomorrow I'm going to have a conversation with Ted Cruz about his new book about Clarence Thomas, 30 Minutes. It's just a great place to do it. And car manufacturers don't want them in their cars of the future for a very weird reason. It makes a little noise. So they say. I have never believed this. I don't know if it's that they want to put you into a car in which you then have to subscribe to a service to get radio. I don't know. But AM radio has always been free, and it's always been there, and it's a part of America, and it is the emergency broadcast system. So I've been making the case for a number of years, and we had champions like Steve Scalise and Mike Johnson. Kevin McCarthy was big on it. Leader Thune, big on it. And President Trump, very big on it. But lots of Democrats, too. National Association of Broadcasters is neither left nor right, not liberal nor conservative. It is about an industry that got started in the 20s and continues to go strong 100 years later. So very glad to hear that. That should be an overwhelming voice vote, actually, in the House. And it should get over to the Senate, and it should pass. And bravo to everyone who does. I assume Tom Massey will try and stop it because that's what he does. But that's neither here nor there. I am very glad that that news came down. But I am in commercial radio. I do have sponsors, like Relief Factor. I tell you about it every hour. Told you about, took an hour one, tell you an hour two and three. My brand new listeners on 106.9 FM, the right talk of Las Vegas. 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Some people set their clocks by it, though. I move it around, and I try and do that just to remind you. The best place to keep it, in your car. If you take coffee to work, you can sip a little coffee and take it. 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I'm going back to data centers after this, but can I play one more time quickly? J.D. Vance today, cut number 5 in the White House press room.
17: El Sayed's a crazy person, and I think whatever your views on Mike Rogers' specific policy prescriptions, I'd like to have a non-crazy person like Mike Rogers representing Michigan and United States Senate rather than a crazy person like El Sayed.
7: Speaking of it, crazy people, here's El Sayed during COVID on a Zoom call called Zoom Safe, cut number 8.
18: Any and all efforts to get people out of jails and prisons and to keep people out of jails and prisons is policy that we need to be investing in, particularly right now. But this doesn't end when the pandemic's over, right? We shouldn't have to have a global pandemic to force us to find our humanity. This should just be what we do because it's the right thing to do.
7: Finding our humanity apparently means emptying prisons and jails of people who have been convicted repeatedly of violent crime. I think El Sayed's policy, to quote Van Jones, is insane when it comes to denying Israel assistance for access to Iron Dome technology. But that's even crazier. He is the most radical major party candidate of my lifetime for the United States Senate. Mike Rogers, a man in the middle, a moderate Michigander. He should win by 10 points or more, maybe 20. Don't go anywhere, America. I'm Hugh Hewitt. Right back with Cory Gardner, former senator from Colorado.
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23: Six.
7: Welcome back, America. An old friend of the program and of mine, Senator Cory Gardner, used to represent Colorado in both the House and the Senate. He is now the president and CEO of the National Cable and Telecommunications Association. Senator, welcome back. I want to ask you a bunch of stuff, but I want to ask first, how do you like the NCTA? It's kind of at the crossroads of every big issue in America.
25: It is. You know, as a Colorado guy that has such a great history in the state with the telecom industry, some of the earliest cable pioneers, John Malone, Bill Daniels, Bob Magnus, all of these people, you know, Glenn Jones in Colorado, getting to see their work and then to work with the legacies of their companies that, you know, helped get America's economy shifted online during the pandemic, an entire economy as a result of this industry. It's pretty remarkable to see the work that they do. And of course, our programmer members that provide television content programming. It's been a blast to get to learn, to get to know, and get to see what they're doing for America.
7: You know, before we get to the meat, I just want to say hooray for C-SPAN. I know you folks invented it.
25: Yes.
7: I think you invented it. You keep it going, and it ought to be on all the fast TV networks I'm on now. I just want to say compliments. Does everybody at NCTA still rally around C-SPAN?
25: Absolutely. You know, John Evans, one of our longtime board members, was a founder, one of the founders of C-SPAN. And to hear his story about how it started and how they were hanging up antennas to make sure that they could get it, and then how to convince the industry to pay for it, which they continue to support, it is remarkable. I mean, C-SPAN allowed Congress in the living room of American families across this country to see what was happening, what was going on, and it's been a massive change and dash of ray of sunlight for our government.
7: It's a great public service. Now to the three substantive issues, and they're intertwined. One is data centers, two is artificial information, three is China messing with both. Ball in your court, Senator. How do you want to go about those?
25: Well, look, I think you're exactly right. I mean, first of all, we have to look at China. And what does China want to do? They want to beat us. They want to defeat us. They want their worldview to prevail. And they want the United States to no longer have that voice of freedom, democracy, and opportunity for all. They want to take over and depress the open society that we have. So how do they get there? Well, they win in AI. They win in artificial intelligence. They win in data centers. And they basically cut off the pipeline of innovation that has made America wealthy and successful and created so many opportunities for U.S. global leadership. And so what's the best way for them to do it? Turn the American people against each other. Stifle supply, rip off the intellectual property of our members, and then see what they can do to set standards around the globe for telecommunications so that the world gets to play by their rules like Huawei and ZTE want to set up instead of ours.
7: Now, I'm a big advocate of data centers for the simple reason that we lose the AI arms race without them, but I also support them for state and local government revenue generation, which I think could be rebated to people who pay property taxes and sales taxes. Are you part of the effort to push back against what I think is a largely CCP-inspired effort to turn people against the future.
25: But, you know, you think about what happens to a data center. If they don't have the infrastructure that we build and create, there is no AI. There are no data centers because they have to have the pipeline, the infrastructure, the fiber, the Wi-Fi to make it all work and for the American consumer to reach it from their households. That's what we do to build that sort of dirty jobs part of

0: simple story. It's a question of local government revenue, which can be done, you know, it can be services, it can be rebates, but it's also jobs, and it's a lot of jobs. Who's leading the charge?
1: Well, look, I think one of the problems that they've had is they haven't had anybody leading that charge. And so the tech companies themselves that are building this haven't done what they need to do. They're starting to, but they're starting from behind. But it's also our public policy leaders to have the courage to say what needs to be said, which is we can't win the race against China. We can't remain globally competitive unless we excel, expand, and succeed. And to explain the benefits of what it means to local communities from a property tax abatement standpoint, from a jobs standpoint. And, you know, I think those are the conversations that we need to have. It starts with industry. It starts with people like me. That's why we put out public policy statements. That's why we put out principles of artificial intelligence, the core AI agenda that talks about America training, workforce training, jobs opportunities, to make sure that people understand where we're going, what we're getting into. It takes the President of the United States down to your local city council member to talk about what this is and what it isn't. But Hugh, I think the larger point is this. Sometimes people in Silicon Valley think that they're going to tell the American people what their future is going to look like. And that doesn't sit well with the people on Main Streets across the country or people where I grew up with on Main Street. They need to show the advantages that they will have. They need to, through experiences, lived experiences, show what it means for one of these communities, how it's going to affect them. And I think they've got to be better storytellers to show the reality of that very positive impact.
0: Okay, very quick last question, Senator. The Beltway is the world's highest concentration of Alphabet Association. Who is with the NCTA in this effort?
1: Yeah, you bet. So our members represent everybody from Charter and Comcast to Disney, Paramount, Fox, Versant, you name it. So we've all been talking about the important impact that we have and connectivity and making sure the American people get to take advantage of it. Look, 90% of cell phone data gets carried over Wi-Fi. As a result, we're driving down the cost of cell phone plans. We're providing American people with content and programming like C-SPAN and others, making sure that they know what's going on and connecting cultures and hearts with businesses and innovation.
0: Well, I hope they keep you out there as the point man, Senator. You've always been good at explaining things for the average consumer of news as opposed to the wonky people like me who will read the small print. Just did it again. I'm glad to hear that you're running the NCTA's effort here. Senator Cory Gardner, come back anytime. Keep us posted on this because this issue is just beginning to roll out on both sides, and I'm glad it's overdue. Thank you, Senator. I'll be right back, America. Stay tuned.
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1: Arizona News Audio. The Central Arizona Project Board is poised to sue the federal government over Colorado River water allocations if necessary. Nevada has already filed suit, and Board President Terry Goddard says they want to make sure they're prepared to do the same.
2: We're not going to be asleep, and we're not going to wait any more time than is absolutely necessary to exercise our rights.
1: Tempe police arrested a man in connection with the burglary and vandalism of a church youth center last month. Officer Jessica L. says the 23-year-old broke in, smashed windows, damaged electrical equipment, and stole a PS5. As he drove off, street cameras tracked him in real time.
3: He ended up going into Mesa, and he lost the front tire completely. Front tire completely gone.

0: So that prompted a call for service with the Mesa Police Department.
1: A 38-year-old woman and her baby, 4 months old, missing out of Phoenix. Phoenix has now covered 200 miles of city streets with cool, light-reflecting pavement to reduce the urban heat island effect. Connie Weber, Arizona News Audio.
2: 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When Barkley smells gas, he leaves fast. 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Barkley then calls 911 and Southwest Gas from a safe location.
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5: 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I'm back in Las Vegas, back on the Strip, driving people around the city that never sleeps. That's not New York, it's actually Las Vegas. And I am so glad to be there because it's a swing state, and it's a state that ought to be red, red, red, because it depends upon the freest of enterprises. Do everything you can if you're in Vegas to promote KVGQ, 106.9 FM. It is the talk, the right talk for Las Vegas. I'm glad to be there. A couple of sponsor mentions. A lot of you have already called usmedicalplan.com. You've called them. 877-410-4321. Because I've told you that's who I'm using this year for my open season for Medicare Supplemental. 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Tune in tonight on Hannity. I'm joining in at the top of the hour. I think we're going to be talking about campaign 2026. And I'm not going to go any further than that. There are a lot of stories swirling around campaign 2026. Most of them have to do with the very sinister, menacing campaign of Abdul El-Sayed in Michigan. Some of them have to do with the very weird, bizarre, and untruthful campaign of James Tallarico in Texas. Some of them have to do with the very promising campaign of Susan Collins in Maine and John Sununu in New Hampshire, the very promising campaign of Michael Whatley surging in North Carolina. There's a lot going on out there. I'm not quite sure what we're going to talk about, but Hannity, 9 o'clock on the Fox News Channel, and I'll be back tomorrow on the Friday edition of the Hugh Hewitt Show. Thank you, Harley. Thank you, Dwayne. Thank you, Generalissimo.
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9: I'm Carmen Roberts. U.S. Envoy Steve Witkoff and Jared Kushner met with Russian President Vladimir Putin in Moscow today, trying to revive peace talks ahead of their first official visit to Ukraine. Now, the two sides agreed to pause attacks on each other's capitals for the weekend.
10: Just hours before, the Ukrainian military said Russia launched 167 attack drones overnight. At least five people were killed. And Reuters reports one person was killed by a Ukrainian drone strike in Russia's Belgorod region.
9: Fox's Jill Nato. Meantime, the U.S. struck three Iranian ships after Tehran fired on an American aircraft carrier. No U.S. injuries reported. And Hurricane Lowell, Category 4 storm, expected to spin up winds and rain for the western Hawaiian Islands. 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
11: Thanks for making KQ&A your choice for your Saturday. Calling for mostly cloudy skies and breezy overnight tonight, mostly sunny and windy for tomorrow. Expect an overnight low of 59 tonight in the Prescott Quad Cities with a high tomorrow of 85, Monday high of 86. 67 tonight in Cottonwood with a high tomorrow of 93, 94 for the high on Monday. 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
14: I'm Bill Monroe. The Yavapai College District Governing Board approved a settlement and release agreement with former college president Lisa Ryan during a special meeting. Ryan was put on paid administrative leave on June 30th, and in July, she was selected as a Central Arizona College president. Members of the Copper Canyon Fire and Medical and Verde Valley Fire Districts train together on swift water operations. This training helps ensure crews are ready to respond safely and effectively to water-related emergencies, especially during monsoon season. Chino Valley Town officials announced they had received the Outstanding Achievement in Popular Annual Financial Reporting. This award comes from the Government Finance Officers Association for the Financial Report for fiscal year 2025. and Chino Valley Territorial Days kicked off. The theme for this year's event is Get Your Kicks on Route 66 to celebrate the 100th anniversary of this historic roadway. A historical presentation was held at the town library, and Cars was featured as part of a Movie in the Park event at Memory Park. I'm Bill Monroe, and that's your KQ&A News Week in Review.
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19: Lines to bring you the stories shaping Washington and the world. I'm Tony Perkins. Direct military conflict between the United States and Iran is once again underway. American forces are striking targets inside Iran while Tehran is firing missiles and drones at U.S. military positions across the region. President Trump says Iran is running out of time.
20: Their economy is totally shot. Their economy is the worst anywhere in the world, they said this morning. They have close to 300% inflation. Their money is valueless. And the Times used to say they're doing quite well. No, they're not doing well at all. And so it's just a question of time.
19: What is the objective of the renewed U.S. military campaign, and what would constitute success? White House reporter Christian Datok joins us with the latest. Also, new findings from the House Judiciary Committee reveal how the FBI targeted members of the Catholic Church and relied on material from outside political advocacy organizations, including the Southern Poverty Law Center. How far did the operation reach, and more importantly, how can it be prevented from happening again? House Judiciary Committee Chairman Jim Jordan joins us.
21: The 14th Amendment was never meant to turn American soil into a factory for manufacturing United States citizenship. But the Supreme Court has effectively done just that. The court has opened the floodgates to the abomination that is birth tourism.
19: That was Texas Congressman Chip Roy earlier this week. Chairman Jordan will also address a congressional investigation into this topic of birth tourism and why lawmakers say it has become a national security concern. Then a Senate investigation finds abortion drug manufacturers failed to meet federal requirements designed to protect women. What did they know? Where did they fail? And will the Justice Department act? Senate Help Committee Chairman Senator Bill Cassidy joins us.
0: House Republicans are in charge here, and we're continuing to do the grown-up thing and make sure we get the job done, and we're happy that we just passed that continued resolution to fund the government through early December. But there will be no government shutdown. You can thank Republicans for our leadership in getting that done.
19: Congress adverts a government shutdown, but in other House action, only 8 Democrats join Republicans in condemning socialism, while House Democrats blocked a constitutional amendment preventing expansion of the U.S. Supreme Court. House Speaker Mike Johnson joins us. And later, my thoughts on why a generation of Americans that never experienced socialism is increasingly willing to embrace it. That and more right now on This Week on Capitol Hill.
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19: Well, the United States and Iran traded intense military strikes this week, including Iranian targets on American military bases throughout the region. With direct military conflict between the United States and Iran once again underway, is there still a diplomatic off-ramp? Or are the two countries headed toward a wider and more sustained war? Joining me now to discuss this and more is Christian Daytok, White House reporter for the Washington Examiner. Christian, welcome back to This Week on Capitol Hill. Thanks for joining us.
22: Anytime, Tony. It's always a pleasure.
19: So, Christian, let me jump right into this. How does the White House define the objective of this renewed military campaign? In their discussion, in their mindset, what would constitute success?
22: Well, right now, the overriding goal, the strategic goal, is still preventing Iran from obtaining a nuclear weapon. We do know the tactics themselves have changed as the months have progressed. Last week, the president opened up this new economic D-Day, an economic front seeking to further strangle Tehran's ability to prop itself up in the face of not only American control of the Strait of Hormuz, but a quickly shrinking circle of global allies as they are looking, again, to weather the blunt of the military side of this campaign. Now, the strikes that you referenced, both on Larak Island over the weekend, where Iran was trying to re-mine the Strait of Hormuz, and against IRGC targets within Iran itself, I don't think necessarily equate to a widening of the war. This is the president using two sticks at once, both the American military and trying to leverage the full weight of the entire Western economic system to put a stranglehold on Tehran and bring them back to the negotiating table.
19: Now, Christian, something else that President Trump has said this week, he has openly raised the prospect of the Iranian people rising up against the regime. So is regime change now part of the administration's thinking? And as the White House indicated, what support it might provide to such a movement?
22: Well, if you ask me, regime change was always part of the administration's thinking here, despite President Trump's comments during the early days of the war back in late February and early March. I mean, it's become obvious, as the president has talked about, the United States taking out not only the first, but the second layer of Iranian leadership, that regime change was going to be necessary in order to get to a place where the president could negotiate Tehran into a stalemate, if not a complete diplomatic surrender. His comments this week, though, on Iranian protesters are relatively new. He, of course, talked in early January about the prospect of the Iranian people rising up and overthrowing the government, but he has sort of abandoned that line once the hot fighting actually broke out in the spring. Now, what will the president be willing to do to ensure a popular uprising in Tehran? He was asked point blank whether or not he would mobilize CIA assets. He didn't answer the question directly, which makes me think this is certainly something he's been discussing with his close advisors. But I will note the president has been incredibly hesitant to put American boots on the ground. He and Secretary Hegseth, Chairman of the Joint Chiefs Dan Kane, they believe that this pressure campaign propped up not only by these economic levers, but of course the full weight of the American Air Force and naval aviators will be sufficient to potentially put Tehran in a place to where the people could retake control of their country.
19: have we moved past a place of diplomatic resolution? I mean, given the fact that we've been on again, off again, the president said they want a deal. There was no deal. We have a renewed exchange of kinetic activity. Is a diplomatic solution now in the rearview mirror?
22: If you ask national security experts, they would say yes. But I do think that President Trump, more so than any president in modern history, has been able to bring together this deal-making process, you know, pulling rabbits out of the hat the way no other president has in the past, the way they've been able to in the past. So I don't think a diplomatic end to this conflict is totally off the table. But as it stands right now, I do think ultimately, based on what we're seeing coming out of Khamenei and his advisors at the moment, the longer this military campaign drags on, the less likely they'll be able to, or be willing to negotiate a deal that's favorable to the United States. But again, I do think it's important to talk about the economic war front that's been opened. Inflation in Tehran has been absolutely brutal. It's encroaching on 90% at this point in time. And still, the big fish that are enabling Tehran to withstand U.S. aggression, specifically banks in China, they have not ended their business relationships. President Xi, we do know, is coming to visit President Trump at the White House in just a few weeks. And Marco Rubio, the Secretary of State, is urging not only U.S. diplomats in China, but in every posting around the world to make sure that their host countries are fully aware of the priority that this administration is placing on the economic front to the war. That alone might be enough to move Tehran off of their current intransigent position. So I'm not going to say that a diplomatic end to the war is totally impossible to reach at this point.
19: Well, Christian, speaking of the economic focus, there is a economic element of this, certainly not to the measure that we see in Iran, but inflation up here at home as oil prices continue to rise. The president, it was very interesting for you, the president, normally guided very heavily by polls, has rejected the polls on this issue, saying, you know, he's not on the ballot. He is going to stay focused. What do you make of that?
22: I think two things stand out really from the president's comments. One, this isn't new. He said it before in a much worse way, I would actually estimate, earlier this summer when he said, I'm not thinking about Americans' economic stations at all as I'm trying to carry out this campaign. His comments this past week were a little bit more tactful because he is correct. Even though, you know, he is the top Republican surrogate, he is not on the ballot. He cannot run for office in 2028. So ultimately, I do believe if he is going to find success, he needs to put domestic pressures aside and dedicate himself fully to this campaign. Now, I will say oil, once the U.S. and Iran resumed those mutually shared airstrikes, it did peak again around $95 per barrel. But I think the more concerning price that Americans need to be paying attention to, or excuse me, the Trump administration, isn't necessarily the price of gas at the pump, but it's the price of diesel gas, which remains more elevated compared to the pre-war levels than just regular unleaded.
19: Because that carries products all across the country. Christian, thanks so much for joining us. Always appreciate your insights from the White House.
22: Anytime, Tony.
19: All right, Christian Datok with the Washington Examiner. All right, after the break, Chairman of the House Judiciary Committee, Jim Jordan, joins us. So stay tuned. Don't go anywhere. We'll be right back.
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19: Welcome back to This Week on Capitol Hill. I'm your host, Tony Perkins. This week, the House Judiciary Committee released new findings on how the FBI under the Biden administration targeted members of the Catholic Church, including its reliance on biased and unverified materials from outside advocacy groups like the Southern Poverty Law Center. The revelations raise broader questions about the political weaponization of federal law enforcement. Joining us now is Congressman Jim Jordan, chairman of the House Judiciary Committee. He represents Ohio's 4th Congressional District. Chairman Jordan, welcome to This Week on Capitol Hill. Thanks for joining us. Your committee examined how the FBI, under the Biden administration, targeted members of the Catholic Church. May I ask you, what are the most significant findings from the Richmond Memo investigation?
27: Well, they were actually trying to get inside the parish, get inside the church itself. They were trying to interfere with the priest, parishioner, confessional. I mean, it was ridiculous. And of course, they did. They didn't just try to do all that. They actually drafted a memorandum, which basically said, if you're a pro-life Catholic, you're an extremist. I mean, it was that crazy. And then what we've now gotten from the Trump Justice Department, the Trump FBI, is the documents that support what they were putting together back in the Biden administration. And they tell us just how extreme, how ridiculous this really was, and the things they were trying to do, and how they just sort of lumped, if you were, again, pro-life Christian, pro-life Catholic, they just viewed you as an extremist, which is just frightening, particularly in a country where we have a First Amendment, and the first right in that First Amendment is your ability to practice your faith the way you think the good Lord wants you to.
19: Chairman, initially they said this was isolated, it was a one-off, it came from the Richmond field office. What does the evidence show in terms of involvement or approval elsewhere in the FBI?
27: Yeah, there were other field offices that were involved. Chris Wray said, oh, we were outraged when we saw this. We nipped it in the bud. It was an isolated thing. Well, that wasn't actually the case. It was happening in other field offices as well. And then we find out what they were trying to do, where they were actually trying to go in and talk to the priest there that ran this Catholic church in the Richmond area. So much, much more activity than they let on, and that they were willing to give us. And that's one of the problems, too. You know, we have a constitutional duty in the legislative branch to do oversight. Well, in order to do oversight, you got to have the federal agencies actually give you the information, the documents that you request. So it's, you know, God bless the American people when they elected President Trump, because then we got an FBI director in Kash Patel who's actually given us the material that Chris Wray should have given us in the last administration.
19: What about the connection to the Southern Poverty Law Center?
27: Well, yeah, that was their source. I mean, remember, and you know this better than anyone, the Southern Poverty Law Center has put themselves out there, and the left has embraced this, that they're the end-all, be-all on evaluating who's a hate group. And, of course, now we found out that they were involved in actually fomenting and promoting the hate that they said they were trying to fight, in fact, paying people to create this hate out there, and then going to tell their donors, oh, send us money so we can fight the very hate that we're creating. But the worst was they became the standard. And in the Garland Justice Department, in the Biden administration, they actually brought the Southern Poverty Law Center in to do seminars and meet with U.S. attorneys, meet with people in their Justice Department, and talk to them about all this issue. And of course, in that Richmond now famous memorandum where they said pro-life Catholics are extremists, who do they cite? Southern Poverty Law Center.
19: Interesting. You mentioned FBI Director Kash Patel. On Wednesday, you sent a letter requesting documents related to another scandal, the Biden-Harris administration's Round River operation, which targeted former Trump officials and conservatives. What do you hope to learn from those documents?
27: Well, first thing I would say is you used the right word, Tony. It wasn't an investigation. It was an operation. An operation they were running on, I think, the American people, and frankly, running on members of Congress. Because remember what they said in there was they had 33 confidential human sources who were giving them information. 14 of those confidential, so almost half of them, said, hey, what the Bidens are engaged in, particularly Hunter Biden, the business dealings with Burisma, this Ukrainian energy company, there's problems there. They ignore all that because we were looking into that. They ignore all that, and they said, no, no, no, what's really happening is it's a Russian information operation, and guess what? Members of Congress, they labeled us as conduits of Russian misinformation, that we were committing, when in fact we were getting at the truth, and we all know this now after the fact, frankly, we knew it at the time, that there was problems with the Hunter Biden business relationship. So this is how bad it was. And they went to the extreme of actually bringing in Senator Johnson, Senator Grassley for defensive briefings. They've talked about that. They brought me in for a briefing. They labeled me as a conduit of Russian misinformation, which was just ridiculous. And I think what it really underscores is, remember how this all operated. Every single time President Trump ran for president, there was an effort to help his opponent and undermine his campaign. In 2016, it was the whole Russian collusion and Hillary Clinton leaking or getting hiring the law firm, who then hired Fusion GPS, who then hired the foreigner Christopher Steele, who wrote the bogus document, the dossier, that then Comey took to the secret court, the FISA court, to get a warrant to go spy on President Trump's campaign. That was in 16. In 20, it was this effort. And then, of course, in 2024, it was Jack Smith.
19: Right.
27: Jack Smith was the guy who was going to stop him. So they went after President Trump every time. Thank goodness the American people saw through it.
19: So, Mr. Chairman, the big question is, how do we keep this from happening in the future?
27: like Republicans. I mean, it's like, well, this is why, God bless the founders, in their wisdom, the three separate and equal branches of government, checks and balances. One of the checks is the legislative branch is to do oversight of the executive branch. And, you know, I've probably been involved in more of these investigations than any member of Congress over the last 10 years. We have to do that vigorously. It's part of our duties as a member of Congress. And we just have to focus in on that. And then the American people, and frankly, I think the other thing is, people need to be held accountable. We did a criminal referral for Jack Smith because Jack Smith told us under oath he did not get the contents of members of Congress's communications. That was not true because he went to the National Archives, got all kinds of emails from people in the administration, and guess what? Text messages and email, they were communicating with members of Congress. That happens all the time. So he did have contents of members of Congress, and he told us under oath that he didn't. So we referred him. We referred one of his deputies, Thomas Windham, for obstructing our investigation. We've referred John Brennan because he lied to us under oath about this whole Russia collusion stuff, this baloney that they were going after President Trump on. So that's another way you help hold people accountable.
19: Mr. Speaker, Mr. Chairman, just about a minute left. You're also a member of the Oversight Committee. This week, a task force examined birth tourism schemes in the United States. Give us the top line findings and why this is a national security concern.
27: Well, there was a guy running. It was a business he's running. And the website, he talks about, come to America. We will help facilitate your trip here. Have your child here. They're going to be a citizen. The Supreme Court has said that. 14th Amendment. They've said that that's how that works. Come to America. And when Brandon Gill, God bless the work he's doing, brought him in for a hearing, the guy who ran that business took the fifth. So this is a business operation that's going on. And it just is ridiculous. And we had in the recent court decision on birthright citizenship, you had Alito and Thomas express real reservations. They had written strong dissents to what the majority decided that the 14th Amendment applies to anyone born here. Right. So there's some common sense things I think we can do in the legislative branch, and we're looking at those potential remedies.
19: Mr. Chairman, thanks for shining a light on it, and thanks for joining us today. Folks, stick with us. We're back with more after this.
9: Fox News, I'm Carmen Roberts. U.S. Envoy Steve Witkoff and Jared Kushner met with Russian President Vladimir Putin in Moscow today, trying to revive peace talks ahead of their first official visit to Ukraine. Now, the two sides agreed to pause attacks on each other's capitals for the weekend.
10: Just hours before, the Ukrainian military said Russia launched 167 attack drones overnight. At least five people were killed. And Reuters reports one person was killed by a Ukrainian drone strike in Russia's Belgorod region.
9: Fox's Jill Nato. Meantime, the U.S. struck three Iranian ships after Tehran fired on an American aircraft carrier. No U.S. injuries reported. And Hurricane Lowell, Category 4 storm, expected to spin up winds and rain for the western Hawaiian Islands. 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
11: Thanks for making KQ&A your choice for your Saturday. Calling for mostly cloudy skies and breezy overnight tonight, mostly sunny and windy for tomorrow. Expect an overnight low of 59 tonight in the Prescott Quad Cities with a high tomorrow of 85, Monday high of 86. 67 tonight in Cottonwood with a high tomorrow of 93, 94 for the high on Monday. 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
19: As chemical abortions killing babies in the United States continue to increase annually, a new report from the Senate Health, Education, Labor, and Pensions, or HELP Committee, highlights disturbing practices by abortion drug companies that put mothers' lives at risk. According to the report, these companies routinely ignore federal regulations designed to protect women from serious complications from these dangerous drugs. Joining us now to discuss this is Senator Bill Cassidy from Louisiana. He's the chairman of the Senate Help Committee. Senator Cassidy, welcome back to This Week on Capitol Hill. Thanks for joining us.
15: Hey, Tony. Thank you for having me. An important topic. Thank you for highlighting.
19: Well, it is. It's one that doesn't go away because the problem continues to grow. Now, this report confirms what many in the pro-life community have warned. Abortion drug manufacturers routinely fail to meet their obligations under FDA regulations. What did the committee find in particular?
15: Let's step back just a second, Tony, and humanize the topic. Because it's easy to say, oh my gosh, we've got something out there for an abortion pill. Think about a patient, a woman, 16 years old, who's pregnant. Her mother doesn't want her to be. She plans to go to a kind of gender reveal study, a ceremony, but her mother forces her to take a pill to make her have an abortion. And then she takes the pill after 11 weeks, drugs only approved up to 11 weeks. She ends up in an emergency room with retained fetus within her womb. Now, okay, let's unpack that. How did she get the pill? It wasn't that she called up. No, she wanted to have a gender reveal. She loved that baby. It's her mother that got the pill for her through a mail order shop. Her mother ordered it and forced her to take it. Now, okay, let's unpack that. Wait, if you're going to take an abortion pill, doesn't it seem like there should be an in-person visit required where the doctor could confirm that the baby's not too far along for the mother's health? We know the pill is going to kill the child, but we don't want the mom's health affected too. And don't we want to make sure she's not being coerced? Under the way this is currently being monitored, mail order, no doctor's appointment, no ultrasound to confirm the gestational age of the baby, it can be forcibly given to somebody who can then have a complication. And by the way, there's really no obligation that the company is doing to find out that complication from the mother going to the emergency room with the partial abortion.
19: Senator, what you just laid out there, what you laid out there is not theoretical. That's reality. That's actually happening. It's not just mothers. It's boyfriends. It's husbands that have impregnated these women that are forcing these drugs upon them. So this is reality. So how is the manufacturer and the distributor of these drugs getting around this by not asking those questions?
15: They say all their responsibility is to monitor the supply chain and to monitor the doctor. But, you know, there's never been a single physician who has been kicked off their ability to prescribe the drug for example, not confirming that the mother is not beyond 11 weeks pregnant. There's never been a single one. So they are not actually monitoring the complications of the mother. They're only kind of looking at the supply chain and the physician. By the way, they also helped draft some of these regulations. One of the companies tried to get rid of any restrictions whatsoever, any requirement to report damaging effects. So it's like they want to evade responsibility, even though there's evidence, as we just said, of women being coerced and of women taking the abortion pill after it is approved to be taken and suffering complications.
19: Shouldn't this be a concern for the FDA?
15: It absolutely should be a concern, because isn't a 16-year-old being coerced to take a pill, coerced, didn't want to take it, and ending up in the emergency room, shouldn't that be a concern for the FDA? Of course it should be. It should be a concern for us all. And for the person, for the entity, the company that's making the pill, it should be a real concern. And they should be monitoring the complications that result from taking the pill.
19: Just a little less than a minute left, Senator Cassidy. Will anyone be held accountable? Will the manufacturers be held accountable?
15: We have pushed to make the FDA lean into this issue, because ultimately it's going to take a regulatory agency like that. So far, this administration's just not been into it. A lot of talk about it, but there's nothing happened, period. There's more talk, but it's going to start somewhere down the line. You need an FDA that leans into it and an administration behind them pushing them into it.
19: Right. And in the meantime, the numbers of abortions in this country continue to go up.
15: Yes.
19: And the negative health complications, not only for the babies, obviously, but for the mothers, increase as well.
15: And the tragedy for the mom is something that should unite us all.
19: Yeah.
15: You may be
19: your
15: choice, but you don't want someone being coerced into taking a pill and her ending up in the emergency room because when she took the pill was long after it was clinically indicated for her to safely take the medicine. And that unites us all.
19: Senator, we got to leave it there. Thanks so much for joining us. Folks, House Speaker Mike Johnson joins us next. Don't go away.
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19: Welcome back to This Week on Capitol Hill. I'm Tony Perkins. This week, House Democrats blocked a constitutional amendment preventing expansion of the Supreme Court. And only 8 Democrats joined Republicans in condemning socialism. You see, court packing is also a major priority of the Democratic Socialists of America. So are these isolated votes, or do they tell a voters something larger about the ideological direction of the Democratic Party? Joining us now for our weekly conversation to discuss this and more is House Speaker Mike Johnson, who represents the 4th Congressional District of Louisiana. Mr. Speaker, welcome back to This Week on Capitol Hill.
32: Hey, Tony. Great to be with you. It's been a very busy and eye-opening week here on Capitol Hill. I do think these are issues everyone needs to be paying attention to.
19: All right, so before we get into the government funding bill, which Republicans passed this week, so no government shutdown, let me ask this question. Is the march of socialism continuing with what happened this week on Capitol Hill?
32: Yeah, it's very real, and we have put that on display for the whole country. As you noted, we had a number of key votes this week, but one of them was to disavow socialism, Marxism, communism. And as noted, we had most of the Democrats, all but 8 Democrats, voted against the resolution decrying the evils of that whole ideology. It's a really alarming development. Now, we've known that this has been creeping along now, and you and I have talked about it many times on the air and privately, publicly. We talk about this everywhere. We've seen this trend developing over months. And a lot of the candidates around the country have popped up, and they've made this their actual platform for their races. And as we've discussed, it's alarming that the radical far fringe left is winning the Democrat primaries increasingly around the country on this crazy platform. And we put it on the floor here to just test and see how many Democrats in the House would disavow that. and stand for just what used to be kind of the old values of the establishment Democrat Party. And I'm sad to tell you, Tony, there's only 8 of those people left. So they are taking a hard turn to the left. It's a dangerous harbinger of things to come for the country. And I think it is a bellwether moment for the future of America as the constitutional republic that we've known it.
19: Well, putting a finer point on that argument, there was the other measure dealing with the Supreme Court. I have a clip of Congressman Andy Biggs on the House floor. Play that clip.
5: There's a world of difference between changing the law and changing the rules of the game because you don't like the last call. Packing the court is not simply a policy disagreement. It is an attempt to change the structure of one of the 3 branches of government in order to guarantee the outcome you want. That's not reform. That's revolution.
19: And Mr. Speaker, you gave Democrats an opportunity to disavow this and distance themselves from that.
32: Yes, and so we put the bill on regarding the Supreme Court, composition of the court, on a suspension vote. And people say, why did you do that? Why not just pass it by a bare majority? Because, as you and I know, to amend the Constitution, which is what this would be, it would be to amend the Constitution to make sure that we put in the document itself that only 9 justices shall sit on the Supreme Court. Now, that's we've had for after the first 100 years of the country, we moved to 9, and it's worked very, very well. And it's a good balance, and it doesn't always, as you and I both know, not every case goes in our favor, but this is our system. The Democrats, the Democrat Socialists of America, the same people that voted not to disavow socialism, also voted the wrong way on this. And almost all of them voted apparently for the other alternative to pack the court. That would be a disaster because then you would have wild swings every 4 years between presidential elections, and you would have an infinite number of justices eventually, because each group would then pack the court with more and more justices to try to get their side with a heavier counterbalance, and it would be a disastrous road to go down. So look, we put it on the floor. We needed a 2/3 vote because you have to have that in the Senate and the House, and then 3/4 of the states ratify to actually amend the Constitution. And of course, the Democrats failed in that vote, and almost every single one of them voted against it. So it shows you again what they're about. The DSA, the Democrat Socialists of America, published their platform.

0: 3 weeks ago now, launched a new website, contrastforamerica.com. I encourage people to look there because we do a short summary of the history of socialism and communism. See, Marxist philosophy, Karl Marx is the one that set all this in motion, and he thought that socialism was a step to get to communism, which they thought would be the utopia, the perfect society. The problem is, as you and I know, it's based on the wrong premise, the faulty premise. It begins with the notion that there is no God, and so it doesn't recognize the fallen nature of man and sin and all the rest. Their designs can never be achieved and never have been. In fact, the opposite. It always leads to suffering, famine, human misery, and death. And we chronicle how more than 100 million innocent people have been murdered at the hands of communist socialist regimes just in the 20th century alone. It's a dangerous fool's errand. It's a deadly road. It's the opposite of America's founding principles, and we have to fight it with every ounce of energy that we have.
1: Could the rise of interest in socialism be a reflection of a spiritual vacuum in our country today?
0: Sure. I think that's right. I mean, of course, for a couple of generations now, we've been telling American school children, indoctrinating instead of educating them, that there is no moral absolute, that they're these things are relative. And when you erode the foundations and the basis of truth, as Psalm 11:3 says, if the foundations be destroyed, what will the righteous do? You know, an entire nation becomes imperiled. And this group, the Democrat Socialists of America, the radical left, they're working every day to chip away at the foundations of America. Our job is to stand faithfully and to hold the line and defend those foundations, because that's what keeps us on track to remain our status as the greatest nation on the planet.
1: 30 seconds left, Mr. Speaker. With the shutdown fight off the table, now that government's funded, what's the focus going into the midterms?
0: Well, we've got a lot more left to do. We need the Senate to act. We've had one of the most productive Congresses, the most productive Congress since 1949 on the House side. We need our partners in the other chamber to move some of that legislation. Almost 600 pieces of legislation sitting in the hopper over there. Many priorities, a lot left to do. We'll keep working all the way through the end.
1: Well, we'll be praying that the Senate will get moving. Mr. Right. Speaker, thanks so much for joining us. Have a great weekend.
0: Thanks, Tony. You too.
1: All right, after the break, a few final thoughts on the news of this week when we consider socialism and the future of America. So don't go away. We'll be right back.
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6: Arizona News Audio. The Central Arizona Project Board is poised to sue the federal government over Colorado River water allocations if necessary. Nevada has already filed suit, and Board President Terry Goddard says they want to make sure they're prepared to do the same.
7: We're not going to be asleep, and we're not going to wait any more time than is absolutely necessary to exercise our rights.
6: Tempe police arrested a man in connection with the burglary and vandalism of a church youth center last month. Officer Jessica L. says the 23-year-old broke in, smashed windows, damaged electrical equipment, and stole a PS5. As he drove off, street cameras tracked him in real time.
8: He ended up going into Mesa, and he lost the front tire completely. Front tire completely gone. So that prompted a call for service with the Mesa Police Department.
6: A 38-year-old woman and her baby, 4 months old, missing out of Phoenix. Phoenix has now covered 200 miles of city streets with cool, light-reflecting pavement to reduce the urban heat island effect. Connie Weber, Arizona News Audio.
9: 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When Barkley hears hissing coming from a gas appliance, he leaves fast. When Barkley sees dirt or water shooting from the ground, he leaves fast. Barkley then calls 911 and Southwest Gas from a safe location.
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3: Welcome back to This Week on Capitol Hill. Earlier this week, the House of Representatives voted 220 to 192 to approve a resolution condemning socialism, but only 8 Democrats joined the Republicans in voting for the measure. The resolution read in part, quote, whereas socialist ideology necessitates a concentration of power that has, time and time again, collapsed into communist regimes, totalitarian rule, and repressive dictatorships. It has repeatedly led to famine and mass murders and the killing of over 1 million people worldwide, end quote. The resolution then turns to the rise of Democratic Socialists of America and the DSA policy positions, such as voting by non-citizens and incarcerated criminals, abolishing the U.S. Senate, and replacing the two-party system. It then denounces socialism in all of its forms, declaring it, quote, incompatible with American values and the Constitution. So is this a solution in search of a problem? Hardly. According to the Brookings Institution, 282 candidates ran with some level of DSA endorsement in this election cycle. So far, 123 have won their primaries. The rise in socialist candidates comes as a generation that never saw the Iron Curtain increasingly sees socialism as nothing more than a government-provided safety net. But history warns that when government becomes powerful enough to guarantee equality, the safety net can become a net from which there is no escape. I remember when Americans didn't have to debate whether socialism worked, we watched people escape from it. In 1989, when the Berlin Wall fell, I was working with U.S. Department of State managing one of its anti-terrorism assistance programs. Within months of the fall of the wall, we began training police officers and other security officials in the United States from these former Eastern Bloc countries. I vividly recall greeting one of the groups and taking them to the grocery store on the way to the dormitories where they would be staying. When they entered the Albertsons, they froze. Some of them began to cry, and I asked the interpreter what was wrong. He said they had never seen so much in one place. And then they asked who was allowed to come into the store. I said whoever wanted to, but there were many stores like this all over. They said that they had been told Americans were living just like them, waiting hours each day for a loaf of bread or what was ever available. You see, totalitarian systems don't merely control economic production. Eventually, they must control information, because people inevitably began asking why the promised equality has produced scarcity. When many young Americans hear the word socialism, they don't envision bread lines or government repression. They envision government benefits, socialized medicine, free college, and a bigger safety net. But for the government to have the economic power to provide so-called free stuff, it must possess the coercive power and authority to impose the promised economic outcomes. History shows that the equality socialism ultimately provides is simply the equality of misery. 37 years ago, people who had lived under socialism came to America and wept when they saw an ordinary grocery store. Today, a generation with no memory of the repression behind the Iron Curtain increasingly votes for candidates promising socialism. The problem isn't that socialism has changed. The problem is we have forgotten what socialism is and where it leads. And that has been This Week on Capitol Hill.
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6: Roger Stern. Americans on the move this holiday weekend, and it's costing more to drive or to fly.
7: With ongoing conflicts in the Middle East driving up the price of jet fuel, AAA says travelers are paying about 2% more for airfare over the Labor Day holiday weekend than they did this time last year, but nearly 20% more for top destinations.
6: Fox's Jonathan Seri. 10 days after the devastating flood that hit Nepal, rescuers found two more victims alive.
8: A woman was submerged underneath a building. Meanwhile, another miracle today. A man was found inside a 740-foot tunnel at a hydropower project.
6: Fox's Stephanie Bennett. One person rescued yesterday says he saw other people alive. 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
9: 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Calling for mostly cloudy skies and breezy overnight tonight, mostly sunny and windy for tomorrow. Expect an overnight low of 59 tonight in the Prescott Quad Cities with a high tomorrow of 85, Monday high of 86. 67 tonight in Cottonwood with a high tomorrow of 93, 94 for the high on Monday. 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
12: I'm Bill Monroe. The Yavapai College District Governing Board approved a settlement and release agreement with former college president Lisa Ryan during a special meeting. Ryan was put on paid administrative leave on June 30th, and in July, she was selected as a Central Arizona College president. Members of the Copper Canyon Fire and Medical and Verde Valley Fire Districts train together on swift water operations. This training helps ensure crews are ready to respond safely and effectively to water-related emergencies, especially during monsoon season. Chino Valley Town officials announced they had received the Outstanding Achievement in Popular Annual Financial Reporting. This award comes from the Government Finance Officers Association for the Financial Report for fiscal year 2025. And Chino Valley Territorial Days kicked off. The theme for this year's event is Get Your Kicks on Route 66 to celebrate the 100th anniversary of this historic roadway. A historical presentation was held at the town library, and Cars was featured as part of a Movie in the Park event at Memory Park. I'm Bill Monroe, and that's your KQ&A News Week in Review.
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